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1: On the franchise tag, and George Pickens is getting ready to, without even a hold in. You know, so it's dramatic. I was surprised if, you know, obviously last year with Micah Parsons, it got really contentious and ugly, and the player firing shots after practice, after really not practicing and faking a back injury, the Joneses, you know, throwing their shots in the media, and then it really got ugly and blew up shortly before the season started. So that was kind of like, and that was a Mulligetta client as well. So that was the last thing, but you know, when the Cowboys had the press conference last week to sort of open up training camp, as all teams do, a reporter asked Jerry Jones how this has been so smooth, and he gave credit to Brian Schottenheimer. You know, it kind of goes to, you know, how much of this circus can you still have, but how much can Brian Schottenheimer perhaps, you know, be a guy that improves the way that the Cowboys fundamentally execute on a number of these things, because it's just not good to have relationships like that. And Jerry talked about how Brian Schottenheimer's communication really was the key in getting George Pickens to be in here and practice and work on the things that can make the team better and make him better. And I just don't think there's any way that we would be sitting here right now if just about anybody else was this team's head coach. And Schottenheimer gets some credit, but he's not very respected right now in like the head coach rankings. You know, we paid attention to that in the offseason. He's not in the top 10 in any of them, but his communication is so elite and his assistant coach hiring is so fantastic with Parker and Adams. I think the Cowboys are in a good position here with Brian Schottenheimer, and that's, you know, a long way of answering your George Pickens question, but, you know, I don't think any other team in any other situation would have been able to handle it as well as the Cowboys have.
2: We'll get you out of here on this, Gavin. 7-9-1 last year in a loaded NFC, in a very tough NFC East. A lot of people are expecting a bounce back from the Commanders. We know the Eagles are really good. What is the X factor, the key thing to get Dallas back into the postseason?
1: Well, I mean, if you can assume top five offense, then I think a top 20 defense gets you there. And I think that's very realistic. You know, one of the keys with implementing this Fangio style defense that Christian Parker is going to run is having multiple safeties who are versatile and can be moved around as chess pieces. You're playing games with the quarterback's eyes and the quarterback's film and stuff like that. And it's not just Caleb Downs, but it's Jalen Thompson, who came over from Arizona, one of the bigger free agent contracts this team has ever handed out, you know, which is kind of embarrassing. It's just $11 million, but it's like it puts it in the top three of free agent contracts over the last decade and a half for the Cowboys. So it's better defense. Jerry talking and Steven talking.

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1: Boys, they open with the Giants, Commanders, and Ravens, and Texans. That's a tough first four games. What a tough September. You got at New York, probably a win because I don't think the Giants are ready. Then the Commanders game. That's a massive first couple of games out of the NFC East. And then Lamar comes to Big D. Then they go to Houston and play the best defense in the AFC and maybe the best defense in the NFL. Whew, tough stretch. Then the Bucks, and then they go to Lambeau and they go to Philly. I mean, what a brutal start to the schedule for the Dallas Cowboys. All right, coming up, we make some very difficult choices. We close with this or that. We send it off to John Mallory. I'm Mike Wickett. We'll do that next. You're on Westwood One Sports.
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12: I don't know about you, but my social media feeds are flooded with lotions and potions and gadgets, all promising to unlock different components of longevity. But if you log off, take a step back from all the hype, you'll find that the actual keys to a longer, healthier life are hiding in plain sight. There are four of them. Number one, nutrition. The Mediterranean diet really is the gold standard. Number two, exercise. You should be getting 150 minutes of moderate intensity exercise or 75 minutes of vigorous intensity exercise every week, plus strength training and stretching. Number three, sleep. Sleep is when your body and your brain repair themselves. You should be getting 7 to 9 hours a night. And finally, number four often gets forgotten, socialization. It's not a bonus. It's a necessity for a healthy life, finding a sense of community, purpose, and belonging. I'm Dr. Sanjay Gupta, helping you live a better life.
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0: Westwood One Sports Night with Mike Wickett.
1: All right, time to make some difficult choices. Stuart will throw some things my way, and I will choose this or that. What are we doing, Stu?
2: All right, Wicked, we talked about the Tarek Skubal trade and its implications for next year's MLB season throughout the show tonight. So what do you think is the more likely outcome for Major League Baseball next year? A shrunken season or no games played at all?
1: Man... Now, shrunken season could be 2 weeks. Like, we had a shrunken season the last time we went through this, and we got delayed by a week. But it feels like just right now, the day after the Skubal trade and all the outcry about the salary cap, that's a much bigger issue than the stuff we were going through before. I'm going to say a shrunken season because billionaires don't want to keep losing money. But I don't think it's, I think it's going to be more than a week, but less than half the season. I think we'll lose like 8 weeks, like 2 weeks before both sides come to some sort of an agreement. And again, I don't think it'll be like the NFL cap. I think the salary cap we agree on will be more like the NBA cap with aprons and tax and all that kind of stuff. I think that's where we're going to go.
2: All right, Rams head coach Sean McVay provided an update on Aaron Donald this week in terms of if he will come out of retirement to rejoin the Rams. McVay said, quote, "I know this. Things are going in the right direction, and if there's an arrow, it is trending upwards." End of quote. So what do we think Aaron Donald will be doing week one? Starting for the Rams or watching from his couch?
1: I'm starting to notice that I have a lot of disdain for the city of Los Angeles this evening. Okay. And I don't want to, because LA is a great town. It's a world-class city. It's one of the best in the world. But like, we're talking about the Dodgers, and I'm pissed off about that. And we're talking about now Aaron Donald and the super team that the LA Rams have put together. I think Aaron Donald's going to be back, man. Like, McVay wouldn't say something like that. He wouldn't be in the building. Like, he's going to be back. He'll be back by week one, but he won't be Aaron Donald until October, usually. So I'll say he's back in a Ram. Oh, God. I just don't want him to be great by Thanksgiving Eve when they play the Packers on a Wednesday night.
2: Selfishly.
1: Like, maybe he can come back after Thanksgiving. That would be what I would like. Aaron Donald returns after Thanksgiving. But I think he's back week one. I do. It's just too good. And he doesn't have to take a bunch of money, and he doesn't have to play three downs. Like, Aaron Donald can be like, hey, I'm just going to play second and third down. How's that? And just wreak havoc for two downs, you know, or whatever. I don't think he's going to be a three-down player, but... He's still great, man. I'm terrified of that. Come on!
2: All right, sticking with some West Coast football, there's been a lot of talk about Fernando Mendoza and when he will be starting at quarterback for the Raiders this upcoming season. We talked to Ryan McFadden of ESPN last hour about this topic. So what do you think? When we will see Fernando Mendoza starting? Sometime in September, or will it be October and later?
1: I think it'll be later. I think they're going to be very smart, barring injury to Kirk Cousins, of course. But I think that they're going to be smart with Mendoza. He has so much to learn, just not the speed of the NFL and the NFL game, but the offense he ran at Indiana is completely different than the one he's going to run in Vegas under Clint Kubiak. He was never under center. At six running plays, six times he handed the ball off from under center his entire time at Indiana. And he's going to do that 20 times a game with Ashton Janti. Like, it's just very different. And I think they're going to take their time. They don't want to ruin his confidence. They don't want to David Carr him. That offensive line should be better. We don't know how great it's going to be yet. But I think it'll be October. Their schedule is they open with Miami. So that should be a win, but who knows? Then they go to the Chargers. Then they go to the Saints. Then they play Kansas City. Then they go to New England. Then they get Buffalo. Then they play the Rams. Weeks 2 through 7 are brutal for Kirk Cousins and the Raiders. They do get a bit of a break with the Jets, but then it's at the Niners, and they get the Seahawks, and then they get the Broncos. It's going to be a rough year in Vegas once again. 4 or 5 wins, probably. I think you see Mendoza maybe at the bye, week 13. That feels like a natural spot for Mendoza, so I would go there. They don't have a mini bye because they don't get a Thursday night game because they're the Raiders. So there's no, like, after the Thursday game mini bye break for them. So I'd say by week 13, that might be a good spot for Mendoza to get a start.
2: All right, in college football, we had some big news this week as Notre Dame and Ohio State announced sponsorship deals with some companies where they will have patches on their jerseys now. Each school will earn upwards of close to $20 million annually for their programs. Notre Dame's is with SoFi. Ohio State's is with JP Morgan Chase. So what do you think? Sponsorship patches on college football jerseys, good or bad for the sport?
1: Did you see that Wisconsin's is Culver's? I love that. I mean, look, we're in this era where money is driving everything. And if you want more money for your team to be able to pay more players, whether they're high school or portal guys, you're going to want your team's jerseys to look like NASCAR rides, to look like AAA outfields. It's good for football, but if you're an old head like me and you care about tradition and you care about pageantry, like, I don't want to see a Ford logo on the Michigan jersey. I'm a Michigan fan. I just feel, even though it's a hometown product, I just think that cheapens what Michigan football has been about. If you're a Penn State fan, Penn State has one of the cleanest, best jerseys in football. And I don't know if they have a patch coming this year. But you don't want to see Yuengling? Is Yuengling from...
2: Yeah, that's a Pennsylvania beer, yeah.
1: I don't know if you can put a beer on a college jersey, you know what I mean? But I don't know what another product from Pennsylvania. I'm sure there's 1,000 of them. But I feel like that cheapens what I'm watching. But I get it. I understand it. So you want your team to have money to be able to buy players in this era, so it's probably good for the football program.
2: All right, Kevin Durant had some comments this week about LeBron going to the Sixers. He said, quote, "The last time they put 3 20-point scorers on a team, they said it was unfair, which was the Warriors team that I was on." So, of course, he's talking about the Warriors team with him, Steph, and Clay, and Draymond, I guess, as well. So, KD comparing the LeBron Sixers to those Warriors team, is that a fair or unfair comparison?
1: Absolutely not the same. Absolutely not the same whatsoever. First of all, the Sixers have never won a title in this era. You know, it's been a long, long time. So Durant joined a championship team, which was lame, but whatever. You know, that's his choice. LeBron to the Sixers is not nearly the same thing. We think Maxey, Embiid, Jaylen Brown, VJ Edgecombe is good. We think that, right? Like, on paper, that's really good. I know the Splash Brothers and Draymond was championship good. So it's not, I don't think it's the same comparison, because we don't know how good the Sixers. I mean, the Sixers got swept by the Knicks in the playoffs this year in the Eastern Conference semifinals.
2: All right, the Cowboys hype machine is at it once again, and Dak Prescott is adding fuel to the fire. He says he has a new nickname for the Cowboys offense, calling it GOTI, and that stands for Greatest Offense There Is.
1: Oh, God.
2: So what do we think about the Cowboys? Obviously, they have a really good offense. The defense leaves a lot to be desired. Wins for the Cowboys this season, over 9.5 or under 9.5?
1: First of all, if you nickname your own offense, you're dooming your own offense. Over under 9.5. I'm going to say under. I think 9 is a solid number. They've got to play at Houston, at Green Bay, at Philly, of course, in the division. They play at Seattle. They play at the Rams. They play the Niners. Hopefully the Niners have a roster that can still play. Actually, you know what? I'm looking at it. I had not seen their schedule. I'm going to go over, but not by much. I would go 10 wins for this team. Their offense is going to put up 40 points a night. Their defense, like we just talked to Gavin Dawson from The Fan in Dallas, you know, if they can be 20th, that should get them into the playoffs. That's a 10-win team. I don't think they're the best team in the division, but I'm going to take over, but not by a lot. 9.5 is a really good number, I think. But there's some games in there that are tough. They got a tough road schedule at Seattle, at the Rams. They get the Jags after Christmas. They end at Washington. That's tough, too, man. Got time for one more.
2: Yeah, let's squeeze one more in here. Obviously, the contract negotiations between Baker Mayfield and the Bucks are not going well. Baker says he feels disrespected. Which side do you think needs the other more, Baker or the Bucks?
1: I think the Bucks need Baker more than the Baker needs Bucks, or something like that, whatever I just said. Baker next year is going to be in Minnesota, I believe. I think Kyler's one and done. They're going to give up on J.J. McCarthy, and I think Baker's going to be in Minnesota with Kevin O'Connell. Be careful what you wish for, Tampa. You might be on the search for Arch or Dante Moore or Julian Sain next year, and then that's going to – they may have a reset with that team, with the quarterback and head coach, if Tampa doesn't get to the playoffs this year. So I think the Bucks need Baker more than Baker needs the Bucks, because I think he gets paid next year. That is This or That. Thanks to our guests, Ryan McFadden. Thanks to Gavin Dawson. Thanks to Greg Caserta, my newest follower on Twitter. You can follow me at Mike Wickett on all social media platforms. Thank you to our producer, Stu Kovacs, our board operator, Mondo Hernandez. Up next, Johnny Ballgame. My name's Mike Wickett. I'm off to see the new Spider-Man movie, getting a late night showing. Thanks for hanging here on Westwood One Sports.
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6: 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I'm Dr. Sanjay Gupta, helping you live a better life.
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0: Lionel Richie, if you're listening, this one's for you. Johnny Bowl game, Westwood One Sports Night. Yes! We're back, Sunday Nighters. Hell yeah! All night long, up until the morning, where people are wondering what side of the fence they are on regarding our national pastime in the, I don't know if it's dirty or not, Scooble going to the Dodgers at the baseball trade deadline. I love this stuff. 310-840-4910. My man Peyton Lodge running our Westwood One radio board and producing. We know him. We love him. Stuart Kovacs. Going to check in with those guys throughout the program. And, of course, you at 310-840-4910, as I just said. Everybody listening, let's have some fun tonight because, like I said, I love this stuff. And maybe it's, well, is this good for baseball? Is baseball in a good spot? We'll hear a lot of that tonight, tomorrow morning. I mean, I'm opening a national show where every single NFL team is in training camp. College football begins for most teams this week. And I'm talking about the baseball trade deadline? I mean, that's good. But again, I don't know what side of the fence you're on, and to be honest, I might be the rare case where I'm still kind of farting around on the fence, and I can't decide which group I'm going to jump over to and say, yeah, get them. I don't know yet, but I love this stuff for sports. I mean, the Dodgers, of course, get Tarek Skubal today. You've all heard it. And they sent, what, a top 25 prospect, a top 68 prospect, and another guy who's like a top 20 prospect in their system, which is always up with the best in baseball. They gave what you probably should have given. That was the best deal Detroit had, right? Why would they have taken anything less? They don't care what he has to go to the National League. This dude pitches every fifth day. No, they wanted the best deal. And it sucks that this system, or does it, just doesn't allow for a market like Detroit. That's not a small town. It's a top 10 market. But a market like Detroit can't keep a back-to-back Cy Young winner in his prime? Just can't do it. Not under the current business model. You can't get in a free market bidding war with him. He's going to go to the Dodgers anyway after the end of this season. That's the system. Good or bad, that's it. And we'll see if it means we won't have a season next year. I think that's part of the reason the Dodgers made this play. The Dodgers could have known this. It's like what the Knicks should have done. Remember when they traded their three best players for Melo? Melo was going there regardless. They just had to sit there. Donnie Walsh was like standing on the soapbox. Don't do this trade. We're going to get him anyway in a few months. Nope. They had to make the move and didn't really happen there. This is the opposite though for me. The Dodgers are like, you know what? There's probably not going to be a season next year. If there is, there might not be a system that allows us to do what we do. We better get him now. Who cares? Not a season next year anyway. Let's make it happen. I think that's part of the reason the Dodgers did what they did here. I mean, the two sides of the fence here, and this is for baseball. And we're all real protective of baseball, right? Feels like we're always having that, well, is baseball in good shape right now? What's the health of baseball? Feels like we do that a lot. But this move, Skubal joining the Dodgers, it's like Kevin Durant going to Golden State, but the only thing is Oklahoma City didn't get anything in return. Kind of the same thing. You almost, I don't know if you feel dirty that Skubal goes to the Dodgers. I'll tell you this, though. I think national fan engagement, viewership, this is going to trend it up, guys. It's like college football. Yeah, it might suck now, but the ratings are higher than they've ever been. It's like, okay, they do want this, and that's going to go up. It rewards what? The aggressive? It rewards the capitalist. It rewards the guy sitting at the poker table with way more chips than anybody else. What can you do? Yeah, you can limp into pots. You can throw money around. You can bluff easier. You just have way more to work with. That's what baseball is. Certain teams have way more chips than other teams. Certain teams start out with a pair of queens. Certain teams start out with a pair of sixes. Yes, you can win that hand, but statistically, you probably won't. So you can say, no, this is great for the Dodgers. They sent three prospects. It rewards their ownership group. It rewards their ambition, telling their fans, this is what we do for you. This is why we are the most well-run franchise in pro sports in this country today. Any team could have said, well, you know what? We're going to give more than the Dodgers to rent Skubal. We'll give more. Detroit would have said thanks. Hell, I'm even hearing people say, well, the Dodgers did that too. BS. And you know this, man. This is not a rental for the Dodgers. They have the ace of their staff for the next 6 years, and he's going to make $1 billion. Stop with the rental. That's why the Dodgers gave the best deal. It's not a rental for them. This is a multiple Cy Young winner for them. This is another trip or three to the World Series or titles. This is what they do. So don't listen to the garbage like, well, hey, Dodgers rented him too. No, they didn't. They're going to sign him. He's going to love it there. They'll win a title. Why wouldn't you? Look at that lineup. You don't want to pitch with that? Of course you do. He's won two straight Cy Youngs. Guy's a badass. So, yeah, that's the one side. Go Dodgers. They're not buying wins here. They're building them. They use a good farm system to give Detroit the best offer. Super teams are watchable. Super teams, and it's like every fifth day, too. Let's not get crazy. Like, oh my God, the Dodgers have Skubal. The world is going to end every fifth day. But it does create, if the Dodgers weren't already a super team, and I kind of looked at them as if they were, didn't you? But this is like, again, it's like Kevin Durant joining a team that's coming off a 73-9 season. That happened. By the way, if you're like, who the hell is this guy? I've never heard him before. I'm John Mallory, Johnny Ballgame, every Sunday night on Westwood One Sports Night. So that's one school of thought. No, doesn't bother me. This is good for baseball. This is going to attract more views. No one's watching the Tigers play anyway. Now, I guarantee you there's a high percentage of people listening to this show right now. Be honest with yourself, you've never seen Skubal pitch. You don't run home and watch the Tigers. You've never seen him pitch. In baseball, a lot of times, the only time you see another player is when your team plays that team. And if you're in opposite leagues and you barely play anymore, sure, there's probably you listening saying, yeah, I've never seen the dude pitch. You will now. And he's won two straight Cy Youngs. But I also get it if you're trying to say, whoa, whoa, whoa, is there any competitive balance left in this pastime? Is there any sort of parity? I mean, you're just going to further the haves versus the have-nots. I feel like I'm talking about college football now, damn it. So you're just furthering the haves from the have-nots. I mean, are you alienating certain fan bases? I mean, I guess there's some of that. Like Peyton Lodge, my board op, is an Angels fan in that town. This sucks for him. He doesn't like this. He might maybe peak at the Dodgers because he can't help himself. But there will be fan bases, and I've heard and I've seen it on social media too, Cardinal fans. Yankee fans, which is kind of ironic, but kind of saying, hey, what are we doing? You know, deferred contracts, however, the local TV money that the Dodgers get. So they do sit down at the poker table with a massive amount of more chips than anybody else, including the Yankees. You could say, well, it even devalues the regular season more. Pencil the Dodgers in the playoffs. I would say, dude, you already do that. Come on, this is every fifth day. And compared to whoever you would have bought in free agency to play whatever spot in the rotation Scooble will fill, it's not like he would have been a retread. It's the Dodgers. He would have been a badass, too. But they just happened to get possibly the best pitcher in baseball. And they gave the most for him because they could. Because they know it's not a rental. It's an investment. It's a down payment, especially when I don't think there's going to be a season next year, and they don't either. So they're saying, what the hell? Trade some of our top prospects. We need to go for it this year. Why? Well, maybe being the first team since the, 98, 99, 2000 Yankees to three-peat in this sport means something to them? Hell yeah, it does. Man, I just got back from Southern California. I was on vacay last week. San Diego. And I'm not surprised by this. By the way, San Diego fans rock Padres gear. They're great at it. But there was a lot of Dodger gear there, too. There are a lot of Dodger fans. You know them. They're everywhere. Some national brand. So they're able to collect way more revenue than the Tigers, who just aren't going to get even close to the television money locally that the Dodgers are going to get. So they can't, they just have to play like Brad Pitt said, or just Billy Bean said. It's money ball. It's different. So I don't know what side of the fence you're on. I'll take all comers, 310-840-4910. I don't know. I mean, it's not the city either. You can't say, well, it's just because they're in L.A. I'll refer to you back to the Angels. They couldn't keep Shohei, and it's in the same town, man. It's different. The Angels don't get that TV money. The Angels, I would imagine, can't charge as much to be a part of the Diamond Club as the Dodgers. Parking, Dodger dogs are probably more expensive than an Angel wiener. I mean, it's not, well, it's just the city, you know. It's a lot of things. And hey, if you're a Dodger fan, you're not going to apologize for this, and I'm not asking you to. I've seen this, you guys take advantage of this system. Like, damn, like I haven't seen this. This puts what, like the Yankees and the Steinbrenner, like what, when we were searching for that title in like the mid 2000s where they're bringing everybody in, Sheffield, A-Rod, kind of, you know, and then the Red Sox get trade for Schilling. This is bigger than that. I mean, look at their entire roster. 310-840-4910. Not sure which side of the fence you're on. Any team could have said, all right, Detroit, we're going to give you better players than the Dodgers. We want to rent Scooble. You could have done that. But I understand. Those teams, no, you can't. We can't for a rental. That's just too big of a risk. But it's not for the chip leader. You can limp into stuff. You can throw money around if you're the chip leader. Yeah, you can flex your muscles at the table. This is what the Dodgers did. I don't know how long they were on this. Could this have been one of those things like they all looked at each other a week ago and said, why aren't we in on this? I would think that probably wasn't the case. They've probably been on it since day one. They won back-to-back World Series, and they just signed, or traded, I'm sorry, traded and will sign a current back-to-back Cy Young winner. We got Cy Young winners over here. We'll get to the calls, 310-840-4910. I'm Johnny Ballgame. It's Westwood One Sports. 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
1: 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I didn't really take a side on this. I'm still farting around on the fence, I guess. I see both sides on the Scooble thing. I want to go where you guys are. I'm going to start in Santa Clara, California with Chris. Chris, you're first up tonight. Bring it.
2: All right, you got it. Thanks, Johnny. Hey, I got 2 points. One is that, you know, for kicks last night, I was listening to the Angels game on the MLB feed right when the trade got announced. And the broadcaster for the Angels actually were excited. They were talking about how it's great. It means that Scooble's not going to pitch against the American League as much anymore. And that the Angels now have a better chance to get something when they're going to be trading in the next, well, now 24 hours, because the pricing has changed. So that was the one point there. They didn't seem to have any hate for their, you know, competitors up Highway 5. It was all about it's better for the Angels. They focused on that in their point. And I thought it was actually really healthy. And the second point, and this is more my analysis, is that, you know, I really don't get all the whining, because to get to the World Series, 15 teams in the country couldn't give a crap what the Dodgers do. That's everybody in the American League. I mean, what LA does isn't going to affect if they get to the World Series. And then within the NL, two divisions to win your division has nothing to do. I mean, the Dodgers could go 162-0 or 0-162. How's that going to affect the NL Central and the NL East? The in the West, and please correct me, Johnny, you've got the two worst teams in the National League. So the Rockies and the Giants, they weren't going to go anywhere, even if, you know, LA totally had, you know, screwed over everything this year. So I see only two teams in the country that are absolutely freaking out, and that's the D-backs and the Padres. And okay, maybe so. They're looking up and they figure, hey, there's nothing they can do to get past LA, but this is my but, maybe the Padres should think about running out grounders and fly balls. Wouldn't hurt to win a few extra games. And as far as the D-backs go, you know, perhaps if they actually like beat teams like the White Sox, because both the Padres and the D-backs have done okay against the Dodgers this year. They're not getting their butts kicked head to head. So I don't know what your sense is. Can you explain why everybody is all tripped out about the Dodgers getting Scooble when it just simply doesn't impact if they can make it to the postseason?
1: Chris in Santa Clara, thanks for the call. Way to set the tone. Well, it kind of hogs up the good players, I would think. Like, how does it affect teams from other divisions and fan bases from other leagues? It's like, well, okay, if you're a good free agent, if you're the best free agent, you just have to go to the Dodgers. Like, your team doesn't even have a shot to get him. That's what pisses other fan bases off. And I have to go to my board operator, who is a lifelong, he is the deepest Angels fan I have ever met. He rode the team plane to fly to Vladimir Guerrero's Hall of Fame speech. Peyton Lodge, his dad, does a radio show talking Angels 5 hours a day. Peyton, you represent the Angel fan base. Yeah. You happy for him?
3: First off, I'm going to say this, 4 hours a day. Don't give him too much credit. but I will say this on the Angels side. Yes, of course they're happy right now, because you go ahead and see Scooble's off the market to the Dodgers. A lot of teams' plan Bs, John, is Reed Detmers of the Angels, who's also a left-hander and has fantastic stuff, by the way. He throws 96 on the left side and get up to 97, 98, and has got a crazy curveball. And Jose Soriano's been the talk of the season. Remember that guy who for the Angels, the righty, who after, what, 6 or 7 weeks, they go ahead and say, oh, this is the best pitcher in baseball right now, 0.6 ERA, whatever. That's Soriano, and a lot of people still want him, and now all these teams, like the Milwaukee Brewers, who the Angels just finished up a series with this weekend. The Brewers are going to be calling saying, I want some Soriano. I want some Detmers. Teams in the National League who are going to see the Dodgers in the postseason want those guys. So now they're more desperate. They're going to be giving more stuff for those two guys. That's why the Angels are so pumped up now.
1: Okay, so they get to keep their guy and thinking that the Dodgers aren't going to jack him to watch. They'll get him anyway. That'll be a funny deal. But okay, so Angel fan, this doesn't piss them off. Okay, Peyton, I trust your opinion. Stuart Kovacs, Mr. Baseball. Actually, Peyton seemed to know his baseball there pretty well, too. So you guys are both really good. That's your baseball here. Stuart, are you on a certain side of the fence here? You're a Yankee fan, so I don't know how much room you have to speak on this.
4: No, I mean, this didn't bother me as much as it bothered other people. I'm more bothered by the deferring of contracts. I think that's a loophole that they found and have taken advantage of nicely. But in terms of trading their prospects for the best pitcher or one of the best pitchers in baseball, I don't mind it. Go for it. If you're the Dodgers, you should. You should try to do everything you can to win another World Series, and that's exactly what they're doing. So I think that other stuff will be sorted this winter. Hopefully won't go too far into next season. I guess we'll see on that. But this trade itself, I don't think really bothered me too much.
1: Is there a Tiger fan out there that likes it too? I would imagine. I mean, you look at the haul. Okay, you get some decent prospects. Okay, let's see what we can do here. Let's get back to the calls. Every single week, every single day, every single show. Ladies and gentlemen, it's Mr. Positive. I swear.

0: All right, Mr. Positive, the line is yours.
1: Johnny Ball Game, boom, shakalaka. I got to tell you, everybody in Detroit, you better be listening to Johnny Ball Game. He's spot on. We got screwed, number one. For now on, I want Tarek Skubal to be known as Scooby Scooby-Doo. Number three, I got to tell you, it's a bad taste. It started 2 years ago in Detroit. Everybody in Detroit thought that we weren't going to keep Skubal. They had a negative thing about him. The arbitration, they didn't believe in him. Management, upper management, did not believe in the little pit bull, Scooby-Doo. I mean, it's unbelievable. And I've got to ask you this, Johnny Ballgame, Mr. Positive and my Warriors around the world want to know, what grade would you give this trade? A lot of people want to know, and I'm going to be asking Stephen A. Smith tomorrow too, buddy. Tell me, what's the grade? I believe it's a D. D like dog. D like damn terrible.
0: Thank you.
1: What do you think?
0: Thank you, Mr. Positive. Mr. Positive, can I take the test first? I don't want to grade it. I don't know what's on the question. I don't know what the questions are yet. Well, what if this works for Detroit and it doesn't work for the Dodgers? I wouldn't put money on that, but I'm not into the grades. I need to see the test first. Let's get back to the calls to the west side of Los Angeles. Ladies and gentlemen, JK on Westwood One. What's up, JK?
2: Johnny Buckets, I've never heard you before, but you are on fire, and whatever you're on, share it with your listeners. And the grade for that trade is a D for dumb. That's a dumb trade. That's a smart for the Dodgers. But let me tell you this. There are other teams that have plenty of money, like the Yankees and the Mets, and there are others. But they don't have the management and the infrastructure that the Dodgers have. And then there are crappy teams that have no money that can win the World Series. So everyone should stop complaining. And the Dodgers happen to have a super team. Not all super teams win. They will, but not all
0: 100%. 100%. Baseball, too, is like the one sport where the worst team is going to win 60 games. The best team is going to lose 60 games. It's one of those things. Thanks for the call, JK in West L.A. Chicago, where are you at on this? Bobby in Chicago, you're next up. You're up on Westwood One.
3: Hey, guys. Good evening. How are you guys doing?
0: Excellent, brother. Excellent.
3: Good. You know what? The Skubal trade, I mean, I'm glad it's over and done with. There's no more drama about it. I'm a diehard Cub fan. I would have liked to have seen him come to the Cubs because our pitching has just been decimated the whole season. So it would have helped shore us up a bit. But it is what it is. But, I mean, one guy does not make a World Series. And like you said,
0: Every fifth day.
3: So he's not pitching every day. It's every fifth day. And yeah, okay, Randy Johnson did it with the bleeding ankle. I mean, come on. There's pitchers that are pitchers, and there's pitchers that make a point. He's a good pitcher. I won't take that away. But he's not going to just guarantee a World Series. Plus, on your thought about schools with the logos on them, it drives my skin crazy with the Cubs having that Motorola patch on their arm. It's the most dumbest thing ever. And for Pennsylvania, I mean, you can keep it kind of PG without any beer and put a Hershey bar or a Hershey Kiss on there.
0: Yeah, are you a NASCAR fan?
3: I like NASCAR.
0: Does it, but doesn't bother you with all the brands and everything, Shake and Bake and Wonder Bread?
3: Yeah, that drives me crazy. I mean, come on. Drive the car, drive the race, win the race, you're done.
0: But thanks for the call.
3: It's all marketing. It's all marketing and money.
0: Bobby in Chicago. Yeah, I mean, that does not bother me. Look, I'm from Seattle, guys. I feel like I'm at a meeting. Hi, my name's Johnny. And I'm a Mariner fan. Hi, Johnny. You know, it's like a therapy session with my squad. I get this. The Mariners have a patch. It's a Nintendo patch. Nintendo is Seattle kind of American. As far as America goes, you know, Nintendo used to own Seattle. Nintendo was headquartered in Seattle, like a lot of places are. And it's a big ass, red ass Nintendo patch. And I know there's a lot of people in the Mariner fan base, or wherever we are, that they hate it. Doesn't bother me at all. I don't care. And if the revenue is being poured back into the team, I'm about it, about it. And if I'm the Yankees, Stu to the Yankees, who's on, what company is on the Yankee jersey? And if they have one, man, see, I don't even notice it. Like, it's not that big of a deal, is it, Stu?
4: Yeah.
0: Who is it?
4: It's a Star Insurance. It's an insurance company, but it's just like a little rectangle that's like the exact, it's the navy blue. It really, you really can't tell. It's just there.
0: I love the fact that certain teams blended in, and I get it. That's what bugs the Mariner fan base. You're blue, and you have this big-ass, red-ass patch. It looks stupid. Okay, I understand, but the check from Nintendo is far from that. And like NASCAR, it's like, anyway, 310-840-4910. Good stuff, guys. We'll keep this going with Tarik Skubal. Gosh, it's not a rental for the Dodgers. That's the thing. That's why they were able to give more, because they don't have to worry about re-signing him, because they can. And, I mean, who else is going to outbid? I don't know. And, again, there's not even going to be a season next year. It's like out of sight, out of mind, man. If I was running the Dodgers, and luckily I'm not for them, like, I'm not thinking about next year right now. I'm thinking, hey, we got to win the World Series this year, because we don't know what the heck's going to happen. Is it going to be one of those weird half-COVID seasons? Is it going to be like, what was it, 82? Major League Baseball historian, 81, 82, where they split the season up with the labor stoppage there, too? Like, is it going to be like that? You don't know. So, I mean, this is what the Dodgers do. It's capitalism. And the more you accumulate, the more risks you can take, and you can just overpower other teams. I think the poker analogy, I think that's a pretty solid analogy. You know, if you play poker, you know what it's like to have a massive amount of chips more than anybody else at the table. You're a big-time chip leader. It's a good position to be in. You would go in pots that you wouldn't have entered before based on your money. All right, let's get to the Emerald City. Let's go Roman in Seattle. Appreciate you on Westwood One. Roman, what do you know? What do you say?
5: Yeah, so I think Skubal is the latest in a long series of players going to the big market team. In 100 years of baseball since 2010, one team has won the World Series 24.

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1: League baseball like Strasburg did. Good call. Appreciate you, Roman, in Seattle. Yeah, there is that. I'm kind of there with college football, guys. And I love college football. But I think it sucks now in college football. Like, it's less teams now. And it was a small amount before, 15 years ago. How many teams realistically could win a natty? Not a huge percentage, get it? But you still felt like you had at least a shot, more so than you do now. And college football is the worst because there's no rules. At least with baseball, you need contracts. College football, you can leave after every year. It's nuts, dude. So I'm mad at college football right now. But I guess it's thriving, right? I'm going to watch it every second. Cover it. All right, let's get to Giuliano. Back to Santa Clara, California. The bowl game show is huge in Santa Clara. Giuliano, you're next up. What's up?
2: How we doing?
1: Yeah, Giuliano, what's you got? You a Niner fan? Bang, bang, Niner gang?
2: I thought about your screwball trade. No. Raiders.
1: Okay, nice.
2: I just want to talk about the screwball trade. Listen, I'm a diehard Giants fan for my whole life, 23 years, and I don't have a problem with this trade. You know, I get what you're saying with they have more chips, they have more money, they have a better farm system. But guess what? That's because they draft good, they develop good, they spend the money. Look at the Giants. Yes, they gave three players a lot of money, but the Giants could outbid the Dodgers. They could have given Otani $100 million more, $40 million
1: yep.
2: more dollars, but they
1: Judge
2: don't.
1: Too, and they're Judge too,
2: and Judge. They could have given Judge an extra $50 million. They could have.
1: Yep.
2: They're the fifth most valuable franchise in baseball, but they didn't. And the Dodgers are the only franchise that has the nuts to spend all their money to trade all their prospects to better their team, and all other 31 teams aren't doing it, and they can.
1: Giuliano, ladies and gentlemen, in Santa Clara. Ladies, he might be single too. Thank you for the call. Good stuff. We got two for two with Stu. Gosh. By the way, you mentioned you're a Raider fan. Thanks for the call again, Giuliano, the Raider fan. My bet of the year in NFL this year, Stu. It's such a given. It's Ashton Jeanty. Rushing yardage total for the season over 974.5. That's like what he had last year when he was, 88% of his yards came after contact. If you're saying, well, is that a lot? Well, yeah, it's the most in the history of the league since they started the stat. That will not happen this year. He held up last year. I think he holds up this year. He's a brick outhouse. Stu, your boy, the Raiders, Jeanty's going to get 1,000 yards. That's like 62 yards a game, man. That's a gimme. Call your bookie, Stu.
3: I love it. He gave up sugar this offseason, and they got the center, Linderbaum, from the Ravens. The line's going to be better. You would assume the scheme is going to be better with Kubiak and, you know, Cousins and Mendoza.
1: Yes.
3: 100%.
1: Yes.
3: As long as he stays
1: the
3: healthy,
1: line,
3: yes.
1: They brought two Pro Bowl linemen in on free agency. Jeanty's going to rush for 1,000 yards. I don't feel like I'm asking for a whole hell of a lot there either. Love it. 310-840-4910. Paying good for great. That's what you want. I see way too many NFL teams pay great for good. And I think that's where one of my favorite quarterbacks in the league is right now. And he's pissed off, and I get it. Don't pay great for good or even damn good. We'll get there, too. I'm your boy, Johnny Ballgame. That's at ballgame_KTIK on X, and that's at Johnny Ballgame_KTIK on the gram. We'll be back in a second. Johnny Ball.

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10: A better life with Dr. Sanjay Gupta.
11: They say consistency is key, but sometimes you just gotta switch it up. A new study out of Harvard School of Public Health found that varying your exercise routine could add years to your life. What exercise someone did didn't matter much. What did matter was that all the exercises together worked all the muscle groups in their body. Now, an added benefit to changing things up is it can help you push through the plateau effect. That's when your body gets so efficient at doing something that you actually stop getting better at it. And we know from previous research that specializing in any one sport at a young age can make someone actually more prone to injury. And as experts we talk to point out, even elite athletes switch up things with their workouts, making sure to target strength, cardio, flexibility, balance, and doing that every single week. I'm Dr. Sanjay Gupta, helping you live a better life.
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0: Drake May squeaked in last year, didn't he? On a multitude of scenarios. Ultimately for me, though, is Patrick Mahomes left the door open. And Josh Allen didn't get in. And Lamar didn't get in. And Burrow didn't get in. Not even Bo Nix. Nope, it was Drake May. The AFC quarterback window. Oh. Remember, only one guy gets to go to the Super Bowl every year. This isn't college basketball where you make it to the Final Four and it's kind of like, okay, you went to a Final Four. That's kind of the, almost in a sense, winning it. It's not, but it's looked at in a very, very high rate as opposed to, well, yeah, you got to the conference championship. So I want to get there with the AFC quarterback window. And some of these guys are running out of time. And I think some of these fan bases are going to look back on last year and be like, ah, it was there. I didn't even see it coming. Little old lady on a motorized scooter. Ah. Two for two with Stu.
1: What will the sports world be talking about in the morning? It's two for two with Stu.
2: All right, ball game. We had some interesting news in college football this week as we got news of Notre Dame and Ohio State both signing jersey patch deals that will net each school close to $20 million per year each. How do we feel about this? This is yet another step, of course, of money infiltrating into the sport of college football ball game.
0: It's so funny. Notre Dame and Ohio State are generating more revenue with their jersey patch than the entire Big 12. The Big 12 signed a deal with Monster, and Monster's going to be all over Big 12 football this year. It's going to be like an MMA fight. And each team in the Big 12, as a result of that deal, I think is getting a couple of million bucks. And then here you have Notre Dame and Ohio State. They get that pot each. That's the world of college football we are living in, guys. Ohio State, Notre Dame, hell, Indiana now, some SEC schools, they're getting more in revenue than the entire conference. And this is supposed to be a power league. The Big 12 makes it look really stinking small, if you ask me, Stuart Kovacs.
2: Yeah, and we also had Matt Rhule, Nebraska head coach Matt Rhule. He had an interesting quote about, I guess, the state of college football. Quote, I think that one of the narratives that there is right now, and it's really perpetuated by coaches, is that college football is broken. College football is as great as it has ever been, end quote. What do you think of that quote by Matt Rhule?
0: I think he's probably trying to raise some money. He's trying to get another zero on the end of that check. Matt Rhule loves college football so much, the Oregon Ducks are paying his former two-year starter, Dylan Raiola, a couple million dollars to be the backup in Eugene. Think about that. Matt Rhule lost his quarterback, who's going to redshirt this year in Eugene, behind Dante Moore. That's what Oregon is doing. But good for Matt Rhule. Look, I feel for Nebraska fans. Because Nebraska fans want it, man. They want to matter like they did in the Tom Osborne era. They want to, but they don't. And I don't see a college football world of them ever mattering again unless some mega, mega rich guys get together and say, we're going to give you money that's on an even level with the Indianas and the Ohio States and the Oregons. And good luck getting that. Stuart Kovacs. No, Matt Rhule, I will say this, I agree. More people are watching. It really is. There's more money. From that standpoint, sure, it's never been better. You have a television in your pocket, okay? You can watch wherever, whenever. Oh, I got a wedding. My dill hole friend is getting married on a college football Saturday. Dude, you got a TV in your pocket. If you love it that much, you'll find a way to watch it. You don't need to tape it anymore. Just watch it where you are, Stuart Kovacs. So from that standpoint, college football is terrific. But again, man, you got a team getting more money a year for its jersey patch than the entire Big 12. And in my opinion, the Big 12 is the third best conference in college football. and there's that separation.
2: Yeah, the gap is insane. And when you think of the idea that we finally have a playoff system, which we begged for a long time, and the fact that players are getting paid, which I know that was a thing where people were mad that these players are getting taken advantage of. It's just one of those crazy things. We're to the point where this is where we're at now, and it still looks like it's in bed.
0: Stuart, do you love college football right now? Like, where's Stu Ski's relationship with college sports or college football right now?
2: It's definitely not as much as it used to be. It's not as much as it used to be. The game is just different. I guess that's the best way to put it, is that it's just different.
0: Yeah, and I guess if you're an Ohio State or Notre Dame fan, you're thinking, smell you later. If you can't pay this price to be this good, then make like a tree and get out of here, Biff Tannen. And is that where you guys are? Ohio State fan? Duck fan? Like, I mean, it's funny. You got like guys like Jed Fish in Seattle with Washington saying, I can't compete with these teams that are in my league. It's crazy. But again, here's what I will say to that. This conversation will die in a few weeks, because guys, once the season kicks off, we don't talk about the garbage anymore that is everything but Saturdays in the fall for college football, if you ask me, Johnny, ball game. How about this? Every Super Bowl from 1983, I'm sorry, every Super Bowl from 1984 to 1993 had one of these, except one. I got some really good NFL stuff coming. That's just a quick hour one. We're going all night long, Lionel Richie, if you're listening. Johnny, ball game. Stuart Kovacs producing, Peyton Latch right on the board.
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5: I don't know about you, but my social media feeds are flooded with lotions and potions and gadgets, all promising to unlock different components of longevity. But if you log off, take a step back from all the hype, you'll find that the actual keys to a longer, healthier life are hiding in plain sight. There are four of them. Number one, nutrition. The Mediterranean diet really is the gold standard. Number two, exercise. You should be getting 150 minutes of moderate intensity exercise or 75 minutes of vigorous intensity exercise every week, plus strength training and stretching. Number three, sleep. Sleep is when your body and your brain repair themselves. You should be getting 7 to 9 hours a night. And finally, number four, often gets forgotten, socialization. It's not a bonus. It's a necessity for a healthy life, finding a sense of community, purpose, and belonging. I'm Dr. Sanjay Gupta, helping you live a better life.
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0: 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Is this the first time you've ever listened to the new Westwood One Sports Network? We're not even a year old yet, more like 7 months. We appreciate you. We got a good lineup Monday through Friday, and of course, Saturdays and Sundays too, folks. Appreciate you with us from 1984 to 1993. The best quarterback draft class of all time is 1983. And starting with Dan Marino in 1984 to Tony Eason, to John Elway, to John Elway, to John Elway, to Jim Kelly, Jim Kelly, Jim Kelly, Jim Kelly. A quarterback from the class of 83 went to the Super Bowl in the AFC. Yes, Tony Eason got to one also. The only outlier, and it was a good team, was Boomer Esiason. Won the league MVP in 88. Icky Woods, I think, got Rookie of the Year. James Brooks was terrific. Eddie Brown, Tony McGee, David Fulcher, Tim Crumry was a badass. That was a close Super Bowl, too. That was a really good team. But all the other great quarterbacks in the AFC, Hall of Famers, how about the great Warren Moon? Nobody threw a prettier pass than Warren Moon. You know, the aforementioned, the Boomer Esiason. But nope, the Super Bowl window doesn't stay open very long, especially when you get caught in that type of era. That's a decade. Elway 3, Kelly 4, Eason Marino 1. And it's like, okay, well, where Warren Moon, by the time that decade's over, like, what am I supposed to do now? I'm too old. That was my window, too. Is that how we're going to look like? Is that how we're going to look back at Drake May last year? Like there was an opening. There's a gleam, man. There's a gleam. There's an opening. Patrick Mahomes left it open, and I'll even throw Burrow in there too. Neither of those dudes made the playoffs, and those dudes beat every single other quarterback in the AFC except themselves. Right? And Mahomes is back, and I think Burrow is back too. Not that he wasn't there last year, but yeah, he wasn't. He had Flacco playing. I think Burrow's back too. I mean, Joe Burrow in the playoffs is 3-1 versus Mahomes, Allen, and the Ravens. Patrick Mahomes is 4-0 against Josh Allen, 1-0 against Lamar, and 1-1 against Burrow. Josh Allen, in the last 6 years, and they're in the playoffs every year, of course, he's a league MVP, he's a Hall of Famer. God, he needs to get Buffalo to a Super Bowl, doesn't he? But look at Josh Allen's exits. Mahomes, Mahomes, Burrow, Mahomes, Mahomes, Bo Nix. You don't think Bills Mafia's like, damn it. Both those guys weren't in the tournament last year, and we didn't. And Drake May? Lamar Jackson, who I love, multiple league MVP winner, but does he really even deserve to be in this conversation with a 3-5 playoff record? You want to know who Lamar beat in the playoffs, quarterback wise? He beat Ryan Tannehill. Lamar beat C.J. Stroud, and Lamar beat Russell Wilson with the Steelers. Those are Lamar's wins. So I don't even know where he is in this conversation with the AFC quarterback window. Unless Lamar's going to be one of those that's going to start now winning big playoff games, because he hasn't. The door, the window, whatever, doesn't stay open that long. And that's why I can't wait. Just the story that the AFC quarterbacking situation is going to tell this year? I mean, does Mahomes say, give me my damn belt back? I never should have lost it anyway. Is this finally, I mean, it feels like Josh Allen. It'd be almost like this weird John Elway 1997, this one's for John type of thing, even though Elway was 0-3 before that. Josh Allen's never been there. He can't beat Mahomes, and he can't beat Burrow in playoff games. Or, hell, sorry, Denver fan, Bo Nix. And is Denver Bronco fan going to look back on that and say, damn it, really? Like, that would have been the year that we go to the Super Bowl, and now Mahomes is back healthy if that's the case. Josh Allen, if he has another MVP quality year, Joe Burrow, my MVP winner this year, I think he's going to throw 50 teeters or 5,000 yards or maybe even both. Those guys aren't going anywhere. Lamar, new system, new coach, fresh, you know, fresh eyes, fresh ears. And then, you know, Josh Allen, like I said, MVP level. That's just the AFC. And there's other guys, too, like say, whoa, whoa, whoa, whoa, whoa, what about us over here? Yeah, Justin Herbert, I don't know what to say to you. Yeah, I know. I don't know where you fit in. They're in the playoffs every year, too. I think the Chargers will probably make the playoffs this year because that's what Jim Harbaugh does. He makes the playoffs with every team every year he coaches just about. If he gets the seventh seed or whatever, he's going to make the playoffs. So it's going to be interesting to see. I can't wait to see what Mahomes is back, right? I don't know why it would be anything less, and I'll get into the salary cap stuff. By the way, Mahomes is taking way less of the Chiefs cap this year, which I know should please Chiefs fans. Think about this. 10 teams are paying more of their salary cap to their quarterback than the Chiefs are paying for Mahomes. 10. Patrick Mahomes has number 11 on baseline cap percentage hit for his team. He's 11th in the NFL. The Green Bay Packers give Jordan Love more money than in their cap than the Chiefs give Mahomes. And I'll get to this later, but this is exactly why Tampa Bay is pushing back on this thing. Guys, Baker this year is the sixth highest paid quarterback in the league. This year, he's taken 13% of the cap. No team has won a Super Bowl with a quarterback taking that high of a percentage except Mahomes and Brady, the two best quarterbacks since the year 2000, certainly. That's it. And so what, Baker wants, he wants more? He wants a higher percentage? That we're having a hard time winning wild card games with this. We need more good players. And that's the trouble you get in. And look at all the teams looking at quarterbacks over there with rookie deals. Denver. They still got what? 3 more years of Mahomes Nick's rookie deal. That's terrific for them. New England with Drake May, same thing. They're going to have more good players than a lot of these AFC teams. Baker, that's another story. We'll get to the NFC a little bit later and where he factors in. Oh, Dak Prescott and everybody. Stuart Kovacs, Josh Allen going to start a Super Bowl for the Bills. Is this going to happen? Put money on it. Just yes or no.
1: I'll say yes. It's not a guarantee, though. That's the scary part. But I'll say yes, he does.
0: Yeah. I don't know if Buffalo's going to have a better roster than they've had. I mean, Josh Allen, just FYI, gentlemen, the Bills are paying him 15% of their cap this year. Only Justin Herbert and Matthew Stafford are taking a higher percentage of their team's cap than Josh Allen. And of course he's worth it. I'm not saying he's not. If you have a Josh Allen, this is how you have to do business in the NFL. You put it all into the quarterback, and then you have to work around it. And it's damn hard to do. That's why you see more teams outside of the Brady Mahomes win Super Bowls with quarterbacks not making a catastrophic percentage. I mean, if Josh Allen wins the Super Bowl this year, good for him. Good for Buffalo. I'd love to see Buffalo win a Super Bowl. I ain't got no problem with Buffalo. That'd be sweet. Give it to him. But is the coach really better, Joe Brady? I mean, I hope you didn't just hire Josh Allen's buddy. I hope that usually doesn't work. I hope it's not ice cream for breakfast. It probably won't be. Buffalo seems like a solid outfit. They're right in the mix. I don't want to trash the Bills, but you're paying. Yeah, that's what you have to do when you have Josh Allen. You got to give him all that money. Good. Build around him. I don't know, though, because I'm running out of time with Josh Allen, and I'm running out of time with Lamar, who, by the way, doesn't take a ton. He's 12th on what Lamar's cap percentage is for his team. He's 12th in the league. And that's not how much money he's making. It's just how much of the cap are they putting into him percentage-wise. Last year, in case you're scoring at home, the Seahawks, they paid Sam Darnold, Stuart Kovacs, 5% of their cap. I think it was the third lowest ever. And the first time the Seahawks won a Super Bowl, Russell Wilson costed, get this, 0.6% of their cap. Not even a percent for Russ. Those are John Schneider's two Super Bowls. He's one of paying his quarterback 0.6%. and paying his quarterback 5%. That's the best way to do it. And I think that's what Tampa Bay is seeing and thinking here. Like, you know, the teams that pour all that money into the one position, if it's not Mahomes, it's not Brady, even if it's Josh Allen, if it happens, it'll be the first time. The highest percentage we've ever seen, guys, it was 2022. That's the Chiefs' Super Bowl victory where Patrick Mahomes made 17% of their cap. They still won it. Now Mahomes this year, like I said, he's down to 10.6, meaning they have more money to spend. And they realized that. And I'm not telling quarterbacks to take less money. Hell no. But you're seeing that feels like a better way to do this than try to get the big-time quarterback like Dak Prescott. I mean, the Cowboys aren't good enough at scouting or drafting to be able to build a roster around a quarterback who makes more money on his team. I mean, Dak's like third in the league in quarterback percentage. He's like right there with Josh Allen. I mean, I'll pay it for Josh Allen, but I don't want to pay that for Dak. And I don't want to pay it for Baker either. And I don't know what it means. Well, then you're going to be really, really bad. Will I? I don't know. I mean, I'm looking at teams right now. All these teams have a quarterback on a rookie deal. And Stuart Kovacs, you tell me what they all have in common. The Bears, the Patriots, the Broncos, the Texans, and the Panthers. Those five teams, Stuart Kovacs, all have quarterbacks still on rookie deals. What do they all have in common, Stuski?
1: They all made the playoffs last year.
0: Ah, he's good, man. All right. Oh, conference production there. Yeah, they all made the playoffs last year. And I get it, they all won't this year, but good luck telling those teams they won't. Yeah, go tell D'Amico Ryans, oh, your time's done. What? Been the playoffs three straight years. Bo Nix has made the playoffs every year of his short career. Drake May was in a Super Bowl 2 years ago. I didn't even throw in Washington and Jaden Daniels' rookie deal. Those teams right there, you guys, will have or should have better rosters, more good players than the Chargers, the Cowboys, the Bills, the Bucks, the Browns, the Lions, the Packers, you know, the Ravens. Oh, those teams should have better players because they're not paying 15% of their money on their quarterback. They're playing 2% of their money on their quarterback. Patrick Mahomes in the Chiefs, when Patrick Mahomes won his first Super Bowl 2019, he took up 2% of the cap. That team was, and that's why that team was so freaking good. And it's taken a step back, and we'll see if they figure it out or not. I mean, that doesn't always work. You know, I'll go back to the team I referenced before, the team that I followed my whole life, the Seattle Seahawks. They went from Russell Wilson being the greatest bargain Super Bowl winning quarterback of all time, 0.6% of their cap. They went from that to making Russell Wilson the highest paid quarterback in the NFL. I believe 2019, he was the highest paid quarterback in the league. And the Seahawks, since that contract, when they said, okay, well, we got Russ, I was for it. You're not going to let him walk. But at the same time, you don't get to keep Cliff Avril, Michael Bennett, I mean, a host of those players, because you got to pay Russ. And since that, the Seahawks never got out of the divisional round again. When they had to shift and say, okay, we're in the quarterback business, we got to makeshift the rest of the roster. Remember how bad their offensive lines were? Because they had to pay all those superstar defensive players and their quarterback. And they said, okay, you got to have a makeshift O-line, Tom Cable. You're getting scraps and you have to make it work. And they couldn't, of course. So that's the other side of it if it doesn't work. We've seen it. Remember when the Ravens won the Super Bowl in 2012? It was Flacco's last year of his rookie deal. What'd they do? They paid him. They had to. They never got back. The Ravens made how many playoff appearances on Flacco's new deal? One. One time. And they had multiple losing seasons when Flacco got the Megaplex deal. It's not good business paying great for good. Like Stuart Kovacs, I mean, would you say, I'll just go here. Is Baker Mayfield a great quarterback in the NFL? Is Baker Mayfield a great NFL quarterback? I love him. Might be my favorite quarterback in the league. Is he great?
1: No. He's not great. Not great. He's not a top five quarterback. He's not that good. No.
0: Baker Mayfield, who I love, has led the league in one major statistical category in his career. Interceptions. That's it. Okay? Oh, womp, womp, womp. And I love the guy. And Tampa Bay did not like, you know, how the contract negotiations went. You know, they didn't like what he said and whatnot. And I love pissed off Baker. It's going to be so fun this year. And Baker, go to another team. If a team wants to pay Baker Mayfield 15% of his cap, then have fun. I mean, that's what the Chargers are doing with Justin Herbert. And I think Tampa Bay's saying, man, if you have Baker Mayfield as your quarterback, he can't be a top five paid guy. He's not good enough to make up the difference. And that's okay. Sam Darnold knows that. And he's perfectly okay with it. A lot of good quarterbacks on rookie deals, guys. Those classes popped, man. I mean, Caleb Williams, Jaden Daniels, Bo Nix, Drake May. What? Like, all on rookie deals. That's scary. For teams with veteran quarterbacks like the Dallas Cowboys, the Tampa Bay Buccaneers, the Detroit Lions, the Bengals, the Bills, the Chiefs, all those big money quarterback paying teams, the Rams. I mean, I didn't even really mention this, but no one is spending more money of its cap to the quarterback than the Rams. Matthew Stafford, 16.6. Only Mahomes has won a Super Bowl making more of his team's cap than that. And I'm not saying this is going to hurt the Rams either. But just saying, you don't, I mean, I don't know what you're going to pay Aaron Donald. Probably not much. But that's how it goes in the league. And this isn't baseball. The Dodgers, no, they can't just do all this, which I love. You have to make it work. It's got to fit like a puzzle. So if you're going to say we are in the franchise quarterback business, okay, you got to figure out how to stay really good at other positions with less resources. 310-840-4910. What you got? 310-840-4910. Is there a Buccaneer fan out there? Like, are you full, ready, willing, and able? Yes, pay Baker, and we're going to do that. The Bucs are going to be one of those teams. Baker's not asking for less, guys. And he's already the sixth highest paid quarterback this year. He's not asking for less. He wants to be, you know, he's a back-to-back Pro Bowl player. He is. He's terrific. He's really good. But for me, he's more like a Sam Darnold than a Patrick Mahomes. Like, if you put Baker on a roster like the Seahawks, it'd be freaking awesome. But Baker isn't allowing that to happen because he's taking Mahomes' money. And don't even get me started on Dak, Cowboy fan. Maybe we get to you later. I'm Johnny Ballgame. It's Westwood One Sports. 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
11: If I were to ask you what makes for a good night's sleep, you'd probably say a dark, quiet room, not too many things on your mind. But every night when you go to get some Z's, how often do you really think about the temperature in your bedroom? Temperature may be one of the most underappreciated factors in sleep. That's according to the Senior Vice President of Research and Scientific Affairs at the National Sleep Foundation. We often hear about lights and screens and stress, but even modest changes in temperature and airflow can influence both how quickly you fall asleep and how deeply you stay asleep. Most experts will recommend a room temperature of 60 to 67 degrees Fahrenheit. You might also experiment with your sheets and what you actually wear to bed. Play around a bit and see what improves your sleep. You might be delightfully surprised. I'm Dr. Sanjay Gupta, helping you live a better life.
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3: 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It's grills firing up before the sun rises. That first cold one in your hand. Celebrations on Dixon Street. And the feeling that this year might be different. New coach, new edge, new energy. From the tailgates to the hog walk, this is what we've been waiting for all year. 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
1: Hard Knocks on Tuesday, boys. Seattle Seahawks World Champion Hard Knocks HBO. Obviously, I'm pretty excited for that one. I always watch Hard Knocks. I've seen every single episode going back to the 2001 Baltimore Ravens. I don't even think my partners here were born yet, barely. Elvis Gerback, remember the Ravens? They didn't keep Trent Dilfer. They brought in Elvis Gerback, and he retired after that year. It's kind of interesting. Not here nor there. 310-840-4910. Where are you at getting in on this thing with the NFL? We'll get back to some baseball, but it's Mick and it's Mac. Mick and Mac. I think going on, certainly in the NFC, it's Sean McVay and it's Mike MacDonald. Same division. Looks like a heavyweight title fight every time these two teams play. I don't know how John Schneider did it, but he went and found some janitor, you know, working out defensive plays in the hallway of MIT. This is like Goodwill Hunting, dude. And Sean McVay, kind of the same thing, too. These two coaches, for me, why they're the best two teams in the league, and their rosters are terrific, too. But to me, it's about the scheme. Like I ask you guys, your favorite NFL team, does your head coach, does he win with better players or does he win with a scheme? And either are fine. You don't need a scheme if you have great players. Pete Carroll didn't have a scheme. He had great players. Chuck Knoll, hell, Terry Bradshaw called plays for him. He had players. Sometimes the greats, you have both. Look at the 80s Niners. You know, it was the West Coast, plus you had great players. Certainly with the Patriots defense and Thomas Edward Patrick Brady Jr., you get it. But the Rams and the Seahawks, that's what I like. And that's why I think they're staying power. Mick and Mac. By the way, they're both like still in their 30s. Guys, are these the two coaches for this next era, do you think? Or are you not sold yet on Mike MacDonald and the defensive system he's built? I mean, I don't want to say he's transforming modern defensive football because it's not that complex. It's an illusion of complex. And I've talked to coaches and I've spent some time nerding out and studying this defense. Because on most snaps, there's what, 7 players right on the line of scrimmage. And it looks like it's going to be an all-out zero blitz on every play if you watch Seahawks games. And then at the snap, 4 players rush while 4 others drop back. And what Mike MacDonald does so well is schemes where you don't know which 4 are back, you don't know which 4 are coming up, and it's really hard on quarterbacks. Google Kirk Cousins talking about the Seahawks defense. It's insane. Someone as smart as Kirk Cousins saying, my mind was blown. And that's kind of what they do. And you're going to see, like, the Ravens, Jesse Minter, same system. Jesse Minter and Mike MacDonald were on the same staff for 7 years, just nerding out, building this defense. I mean, this is a rare, this defense dictates the offense. The quarterback knows someone's coming. But typically he's got, what, less than 2 seconds to figure out who it is before he gets hit. And sometimes, because they have really good players, because they didn't put a ton into their quarterback, sometimes he gets hit before the 2 seconds. And that's why you saw a total annihilation, certainly in the Super Bowl, against any team but the Rams. I swear, Sean McVay's the only one that's impervious to Mike MacDonald's defensive powers, because Sean McVay, his crossing routes, his system, his same formations over and over again, keeping the defense, that's what McVay's so good at. He gets defenses to think for a half a second. Wait, I think they're doing this. No, wait, they're doing that. And that half a second is all he needs. Sean McVay, he plays mind games with linebackers. I told Stu this. I made this bet a month ago. The NFC West wins the Super Bowl. I hit this bet last year, and I think I'm going to hit it again. I mean, unless there's massive injuries. Guys, do you see another team in the NFC handling that type of party with what McVay's doing and what McDonald is doing? Like, if you're another team, it's like, damn, I got to face the Rams offense. Then I got to face the Seahawks defense. Imagine being the Niners. You got four games against that, man. That's brutal. And they're really good, the Niners. They beat those teams because Shanahan's right up there. Just he doesn't have what the other two have, and that's a Lombardi trophy. Instant. 310-840-4910. Calls. How about Israel in the ATL? Huge listener, huge supporter of the show, and a music producer as well. Israel, what you got for us?
2: Johnny, ball game. I would let's just like to start off by saying, man, once again, you're killing it. Now, as I was just telling Peyton, man, I really appreciate every time, man, Mr. Ponzo called in, you played the song. I appreciate that. He's a good friend. And he's actually the first person to call me, reach out. It's my birthday as of midnight tonight, right?
1: Happy birthday.
2: Mr. Ponzo's the first person to call me. Yeah.
1: Gosh, I wish we had some type of prize for him. Peyton, Stu, do we have any giveaways? Do we got like a gift card to whatever, you know, burger and whatever? No? All right. Sorry, Israel.
3: You want to go to an Asian
1: happy birthday, though.
2: Hey, no, thank you. But to your point that you just made, Barry Switzer also did not have a system. He had Jimmy Johnson's players, and even Mike Irvin talked about it. He came in and said, we're going to do whatever y'all do, use the same terminology and everything. And back with the Cam Newton championship with Auburn, who I hate from Georgia, but Gus Malzahn, the offensive coordinator, was the system. Gene Chizik, I believe he had come from one of those Mac schools. He did not have a system either. And you hit it on the head as far as you talk about with the quarterbacks, because you can give Sam Darnold $33 million, but if you give him $60, that extra $27 million, I mean, that's a $12 million tackle. That's an $8 million receiver, and that's a couple of special team players. I mean, that's
1: – right?
2: I mean, and I like Baker. I think he's good, but you're right. Like, Dak, on his best day, I'm going to give him credit. I don't like the Cowboys, but I'm going to give him credit. On his best days, he may be like the eighth best quarterback. But you can't give the eighth best quarterback $60 million. You can't pay anybody more than Patrick Mahomes. You cannot pay any person more than Patrick Mahomes, period.
1: Well said, Israel. Thanks for the call. First off, yeah, Jimmy Johnson is a great example. Jimmy didn't win with scheme. Jimmy might have been the greatest talent evaluator in the history of football. Jimmy Johnson, for all I care. That Cowboys team, I

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1: Big and ask, man. That's a big ass, just like I like them. You can't do that. The best way to do it, the last two Super Bowls, guys, and in my opinion, when you talk about Howie Roseman and John Schneider, you're talking about two of the best GMs in the league, maybe the best two. But, I mean, I've said this, Sam Darnold, 5% of the team's cap last year, 2 years ago when the Birds won the Super Bowl. Jalen Hurts, 5% of the team's cap. That Eagles team was loaded with players, just like the Seahawks were last year. They had great players everywhere, and they still have them. You guys will see that on Hard Knocks. Like, get the most good players. I know it sounds simple. It's not, especially when you're not in the market for a lot of those guys unless you mega hit on your draft picks, and that's really hard to do. Which, by the way, Howie Roseman and John Schneider do better than anybody, too. I mean, how many mid-round picks have you seen go to Pro Bowls for the Eagles or the Seahawks over the years? A lot. And when they're at their best, it's when the quarterback's on the rookie deal. That really is, or at least has been, in my studies here, the sweet spot. Unless you got Mahomes or Brady, and then, dude, who cares? You can build around those guys. But you're asking too much to put that on Dak or a Baker. Like, you know this instantly. You know, is Patrick Mahomes a great quarterback? Duh, yes. Of course I have two pairs of gloves on. We're in the Rockies. Of course. But if I say that about Dak, outside of the Jones family and some cowboy homers, no. Probably not going to say instantly, oh yeah, Dak Prescott is great. How can you say that when he has the worst playoff winning percentage in the history of NFL quarterbacks, minimum 5 playoff starts? Why? Dak might be good enough to get you there, and we've seen terrific cowboy regular seasons. 13 wins, the 2 seed a few years ago. Awesome. Then you get in the playoffs, playing good teams with other good players. Didn't they lose to the Packers with Jordan Love? Probably still. Yeah. On his rookie deal, that Packers roster was probably better. And the Cowboys just, I get there's a choking element and whatnot too. I love Dak Prescott, but man, can he be in a different salary market? No. It's hard to win that way. 310-840-4910, Johnny Ball Game on Westwood One. Download the Westwood One app.
2: 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We're on top of the trades and what they mean on Westwood One Sports.
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3: A better life with Dr. Sanjay Gupta.
4: There are lots of things you can measure to get an idea of how healthy you are at any given moment. Temperature, heart rate, blood pressure, just to name a few. But how about how healthy you will be and how long you're likely to live? According to a new study out of the University at Buffalo, two simple strength tests are pretty accurate at predicting longevity in older women. One is hand grip strength, and the other is how quickly people can stand up from a seated position without using their arms. By the way, I remember interviewing former President Jimmy Carter when he was quite old and being really impressed how he just popped out of the chair without using his arms. Not a lot of older people can actually do that. But I think the message here is that maintaining strength as you age is going to help you perform everyday activities, but also help you avoid injury and stay independent. I'm Dr. Sanjay Gupta, helping you live a better life.
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0: It's Westwood One Sports Night with Johnny Ballgame.
1: Thoughts with those in the Pacific Northwest, inland Northwest, specifically the city and the community and the area and the region of Spokane. Those fires are nasty. And I live in Boise, Idaho. My other job is PM Drive on KTIK in Boise. And I wake up in the morning and it smells like a campfire outside. And a lot of those are coming from Canada, Spokane. It's messy up there. So thoughts with you guys, and hope you guys, everybody's going to be okay and stay safe. And bad time of year for that stuff. Stu, let's have some fun on this. Another round, 2 for 2 with Stu.
0: What will the sports world be talking about in the morning? It's 2 for 2 with Stu.
2: All right, ball game. A new Polymarket prediction market has listed the 29 college football players with a 4% or greater odds to win the Heisman Trophy this upcoming season. You have Texas quarterback Arch Manning currently leading the way with 12%, Notre Dame CJ Carr at 10%, Miami's Darian Mensah at 7%, and then you have Ohio State's Julian Sayin, Ole Miss's Trinidad Chambliss, and Oregon's Dante Moore all at 6%. So if you had to make a prediction right now, who do you think is the early favorite to win the Heisman Trophy?
1: It's definitely not Arch Manning. Arch Manning didn't even have a top 10 SEC completion percentage last year, guys. 61%. You cannot win the Heisman if he's anywhere close to last year's numbers. 3,100 yards? It's not enough. I don't know if Arch's stats are going to go through the roof. Everything else will be awesome. And if Texas is undefeated, which is a tough ask, then Arch is going to be right there. For me, though, I think Dante Moore makes the most sense. He's coming back. Obviously, he would have been a top five pick athletically. Guys, Oregon has like a guaranteed 5 first round picks. They're saying, Dan Lynn, this is the most talented, gifted roster in Oregon Duck history. And that is saying something. I mean, they got a roster over $40 million, guys. I'd go probably Dante Moore. Stu, although you know how it is, it's probably certainly a guy that you haven't even mentioned.
2: Yeah,
1: always how it is, man.
2: Always. That's the amazing thing.
1: Who would you go with? Who'd you go with on that?
2: I'd probably go with Dante Moore. Only because I think Sayin and Smith are gonna split it for Ohio State. I think they're gonna kinda take votes away from each other. I think Mensah is interesting for Miami. If they go undefeated, if they beat Notre Dame, win the ACC, he was really impressive the last couple years before transferring to Miami. So we'll see if that translates. But yeah, I think Dante Moore's the safest bet. Yeah, I agree with that.
1: Okay. What else you got, Stu?
2: All right. Speaking of high expectations, like Arch has, Dak Prescott is another one. And of course, the Cowboys are always there. And Dak Prescott this week, he kind of called out his offense, giving it a nickname GOTI, and it stands for the greatest offense there is. So he's already putting pressure on the rest of his teammates. What are you realistically expecting from the Dallas Cowboys this year?
1: I'm under on the Cowboys, to be honest, because I think the Giants will be significantly better. I think the Commanders need to be significantly better or Quinn's gone. And I don't think the Eagles are falling too far off from the tree. That's kind of a jammed division. I don't know if there's any great teams. Maybe Philly, but we'll see. They're just kind of messy. But the Cowboys need to completely rework that defense. And I think they have. But they gave up over 500 points last year. I don't think there's a team that's maybe even made the playoffs that's given up 500 points in a season. I'd have to look that up. So if they do fix that, you have to like the offense, right? I love their receivers. I love their tight end. I really like their running back. And I really like Dak. I do. Best offense ever, though? No. That's probably the greatest show on turf for the 2013 Denver Broncos, the year Peyton Manning, or the 2007 Patriots when Moss had all those years, or take a Montana offense in 89 or 90. Hell no, man. It's not going to be close to that. I don't even think it'll be the best offense in Cowboys history, Stu. But good for Dak saying it. Dak's got to figure this out, man. He's 33 this year. Just turned 33 a couple days ago. Happy birthday, Dak. The career's going quick. And, I mean, he led the league last year in all over the place. But I don't know if that's the recipe, guys. But as fantasy owners, I love Dak for that. And I like the two receivers. I like the tight end. And I like the running back. All those fantasy plays, guys, I really like the Cowboys in that respect this year.
2: Yeah, they're definitely going to be fun. It's going to be interesting to see how that division plays out, because obviously you're going to have the Commanders looking to bounce back from a disappointing year last year. And then you have the Giants with Harbaugh. I don't know if people think they're going to win the division, but at least you have the coach and the quarterback that they believe in, with in Jackson Dart, in terms of a young quarterback. So it's a great division.
1: I like the Giants roster, too. I do. I think they have a lot of good players. I mean, they were able to ship off Dexter Lawrence, and I still like their roster. Their pass rush, I mean, Spider-Man might be the best pass rusher up there in the whole damn league right now. And I think Harbaugh is going to – I don't think this is going to be a two-year, three-year deal for John Harbaugh, guys. We see it every year in the league. It pops instantly. And what is popping for the Giants? Can they win 8 games this year? I think maybe they can. And if they do, then they're going to beat some of these other teams. And one of those teams might be, how about them Cowboys? Interesting division in the NFC East this year. And throw in the Commanders, too. Like, where's the recovery there? Let's go. Nice stuff. 2 for 2 with Stu. I said a couple weeks ago, you know, I'm doing my research, trying to spend 10 minutes a day on every team. That's what I was trying to do today. Just study every team for 10 minutes, man. And I said that the Cardinals were the worst team in the league. They're not. There's worse, man. There's worse. It's not Arizona. Arizona might have the worst record because of their schedule. It's murderer's row. They play the AFC West and, of course, the NFC West. But they're not the worst roster in the league right now. So we'll get to that a little bit later, too. And the Scooble talk, good for baseball, bad for baseball. Kind of surprised so far in the show. Feels like everybody's kind of okay with it. Good stuff for baseball. 310-840-4910. Get in on this. He's Stuart Kovacs producing. He's Peyton Lodge, son of Roger, running the board. Johnny Ballgame.
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9: If I were to ask you what makes for a good night's sleep, you'd probably say a dark, quiet room, not too many things on your mind. But every night when you go to get some Z's, how often do you really think about the temperature in your bedroom? Temperature may be one of the most underappreciated factors in sleep. That's according to the Senior Vice President of Research and Scientific Affairs at the National Sleep Foundation. We often hear about lights and screens and stress, but even modest changes in temperature and airflow can influence both how quickly you fall asleep and how deeply you stay asleep. Most experts will recommend a room temperature of 60 to 67 degrees Fahrenheit. You might also experiment with your sheets and what you actually wear to bed. Play around a bit and see what improves your sleep. You might be delightfully surprised. I'm Dr. Sanjay Gupta, helping you live a better life.
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13: The Chris Marshall thing makes me laugh because it's like a bad football movie. 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
1: I was waiting for you to get to this one, Peyton Lodge, our beautiful board operator. By the way, he is not single, ladies. He's been with the same girl since high school, I think. Dang it! Anywho, Peyton Lodge, we'll get to you in a second. Stuart Kovacs producing good stuff on 2 for 2 with Stu, and we'll take your calls. 310-840-4910. Your boy, Johnny Ballgame. We got calls? Let's take them. Starting in Boston. God, that's a good sports town. Tim in Boston. You're first up. Johnny Ballgame, what you got? Tim, come on, man. All right, Tim's not there in Boston. Let's go, you guys. You're faking the funk on a nasty dunk. Come on, Dave in Maryland. Let's check in with Maryland. Dave, I need you to bring this, man. What you got, Dave? Yep, you're on, Dave. Gosh. What are these guys doing, Lodge?
2: Wow. Hey, he sounds like he's kind of in the background there.
1: Are they telling you they want to come on, Lodgy?
2: Allegedly.
1: What are we doing? Hey, Carl in Westfield, Massachusetts. Are you on the line, Carl in Westfield, Mass? Come on.
3: Let me tell you something, Brother John of Ballgame. I've had it. I'm sick of it. I'm through with these political pundits and professional opinions of which the sport, Pope, Carl, the best field in Westfield, will shut their pile up and say for the first time ever in the history of Major League Baseball, 1, 2, 3, 4, a new coach, our coach is new, with new staff, one of four coaches to come back from 14 under to 9 over? Oh, geez, it's never happened except 4 other times. And hold on now, let's add this up, this little hot streak you said we're on. After we smacked down the world champs at home to sweepzilla, the 8th series win, 15-1 on the road in a 10-day period where we had 14 runs in 10 games under 2 RA, the lowest ERA ever in the history of our league, and the most wild and offensive attack in July ever. Even Ted Williams' team wasn't this good. I'd have to say, this is a heck of a hard streak. I call more the volcanic inferno. Woo!
1: Why the hell can't they win at Fenway?
3: You know, I tell you why. It's the same reason. I've said this a million times. He who has the least distractions is the most focused. So, Johnny Ballgame, when you go home, the wife, the kids, the running around, the diapers, the lawyer, the leeches, the lechers, you have focus on the road in a hotel room and no distractions. It makes sense. And honestly, you got 15-1 on the road. This is nuts. I mean, you guys got to be surprised. Even I am. I'm in sports folk. I'm in Salvo.
1: Good stuff, man. Thanks for the call there. Boston Red Sox, you sweep the Dodgers, feel stinking good about yourself, right? I mean, that's a flex for a fan base. And the and the Red Sox are going to be in the mix. Yay for baseball, right? I mean, baseball's going to have a hell of a year and then disappear, right? God, it seriously is. This is shaping up to be a kick-ass postseason. I think so. I mean, we got a ways to go, but it's shaping up that way. 310-840-4910. Tim in Boston is apparently back. Let's bring him back. Tim, Boston, you got a lot of making up to do here, Tim.
4: Yeah. Jim, it's Johnny, it's Jim. Sorry. Anyway, you're right on point with the quarterback being paid. I mean, think about it. Mahomes was on a rookie deal. They built that team, and eventually they had to pay people. And what did they do? They set off a little bit. Same with Brady. Through the years, Belichick, the Patriots were always at the bottom of the cap when it came to spending, if you look at the numbers. They talk about it all the time on the local stations. And, you know, those teams like the Rams, I mean, they're paying to win. They're not going to be able to keep that, but they got good players, so that's why they're good. And then Seattle, like you said, they're young. They're not paying the quarterback. It's those are the two options that you have. And if you don't have that, look at the kid up in Buffalo, right? He can't. They got nothing to put around him. As
1: it's
4: good as
1: getting
4: he is,
1: worse.
4: Got nothing to put
1: I
4: around.
1: Know.
4: Him.
1: Well said.
4: I just I'm just right on board with you with what you're saying. I mean, it can't be done. I mean, Bradshaw had a great team around him. You know, Montana was sort of scheme, and they had good players. You know, if you look at it, the way you're looking at it, it's so true. Every team that usually considers themselves a championship has one of the two.
1: No question. You either have Brady, Mahomes, and those teams, thanks for the call, had good rosters too. They did because they draft well, they signed free agents well, they did business well. They're smart. But, I mean, you look at the last 2 years, Mahomes on this new Megaplex deal, they haven't got there. And I'm not saying that they won't be back. Mahomes is taking less this year. He's not even in the top 10 in baseline cap percentage for his team. That's, if you're a Chiefs fan, that's wonderful news. You laugh at the fact that the Lions are paying more in their cap to Goff than you are to Mahomes. Advantage you. Because you got more money to spend on everybody else. And you guys, everybody else is like bigger than the quarterback. It is. And I asked Stu this earlier. Baker Mayfield is closer to Sam Darnold than he is Patrick Mahomes. So if I'm Tampa, I want Baker Mayfield's deal to be closer to Sam Darnold's than Patrick Mahomes. And I don't think I'm asking for a hell of a lot there. Like, Baker's the perfect quarterback, too, if he was on the team with an exceptional roster. He'd kick ass. He could go to Super Bowls. He could. But if you're going to pay Baker Mayfield the same percentage that the Cowboys are paying Dak, I think Tampa Bay is going to be in the same boat with the Cowboys. All right, who's next? We got Swami David in Boston. David, you're back up, or David, you're up in Boston. What's up?
5: Okay, I'm going to call him about the luxury tax in baseball. The Dodgers have been a repeat offender, and they're like double what the limit is. So I think they ought to be banned from the playoffs because they know what they're doing, and they're spending twice as much as other teams can spend, you know, according to the rules. And they get in the way with it. They're buying World Series. I think it's worse than the Black Sox scandal.
1: Yeah. Well, they also have a really good farm system. They sign the right free agents. They're completely playing.
5: They're supposed, as well as taking 60% or over and a 60% penalty, they're supposed to also lose minor league players.
1: They're paying all that punishment. Yeah, they're paying all those extras. They are able to afford all of this based on the money they're bringing in. Thanks for the call. And you can't just, you're trying to get moral on us. Like, you just shouldn't do it because it's just not fair. Like, the Dodgers don't care. They like the fact that they've won two straight World Series. They like the fact that they just traded for a dude who's won back-to-back Cy Young Awards. Any team in the league could have offered more than the Dodgers offered Detroit. However, you're renting him if you're any other team. And you're not going to give what the Dodgers gave for a rental. You're not going to do it. So don't listen to a Dodger person say, well, hey, we're renting him too. No, you're not. You're going to sign him. You would have signed him anyway, in my opinion. If Scooble would have went to, say, the Rays, they trade a bunch of prospects for him. They have a kick-ass record. The Rays are worried about the Sox and the Yankees. They're like, we're going to win a damn World Series. We're going to get Scooble to Tampa. He wouldn't stay. He would have been a Dodger next year. And that's why I think the Dodgers knew, or they are aware, that there's not going to be a next year. So the Dodgers are saying, who cares? We want to win this one now. And I think intelligently, by the rules, I know it sucks. They got way more chips than everybody else at the poker game. It sucks. You got to hope they get a run of bad cards, I guess, injuries. I get you. Let's get to Chicago. Raphael in Chicago. Welcome to the show, as always, Raphael. What you got for us tonight, buddy?
6: Yeah, there's this one team that I've been that's been very underlooked this NFL offseason that I think could definitely make a really good playoff run, and that is the New Orleans Saints. I mean, they have such good talent. They have a great quarterback, Tyler Shuck, who have a great wide receiver, Calvin, what's his name? They have Cam Jordan. They got a really good, Alvin Kamara. And this team, with an easy schedule, I mean, they do have to play the NFC North. Not easy. They might go through some hell there. But, I mean, their division, I mean, Bucks, they're crumbling. Panthers had a really weird year. And then the Falcons, well, they haven't been to the playoffs in years, and they're not looking good at all. This could be their year, and dare I say, maybe even make a playoff run. I mean, a Super Bowl run.
1: Dang, guys. There's Raphael. Thank you for the call. Raphael, I think the Saints are going to win the division, too. I think Kellen Moore is an excellent coach coming. Guys, do you know that Tyler Shuck last year was 5-4 as the starter? What? They found him in the second round. We all know the history with the injuries and the transfers. He was like a 25-year-old rookie. Kellen, I was destroying Kellen for passing on Jackson Dart, because they did that same draft. And they took Tyler Shuck in the second round. He went 5-4 last year when Rattler couldn't win a game. They bring in Travis Etienne to go along with Kamara. That looks really nice. It does. Chris Olave's an all-pro. Jordan Tyson is a first-rounder. Both receivers, first-round picks. They love the tight end, Juwan Johnson. Noah Fant, their second tight end. What about their offensive line, you ask? Well, both their tackles are first-round picks, 2024 and 2025. Their right guard's a first-round pick. Their center is a second-round pick. And their left guard's a free agent they signed from Buffalo. That's a professional offensive line, a well-invested offensive line. And you know why they have all these solid, you know, all these good players, why they can just bring in Travis Etienne when they really don't need him, why they can bring in Caden Ellis from Atlanta, who's a good player, why they can, you know, what do you say? They can re-sign some of their best players ever, Cam Jordan. Why? Well, dude, Tyler Shuck is why. Because they hit on a quarterback in the second round. I think it looks like that. It does. And I think Kellen Moore is going to figure this out. I think he almost did at the end of the year. I think it was safe to say the last month of the season, last year, the Saints were the best team in the division. I think that's fair. They were. They were 5-4 when they handed the keys to Shuck. That goes way under the radar. People think Shuck got his ass kicked last year. He didn't. And if you're wondering, well, what's he cost against the cap? Stu, how do you like these apples? The Saints are paying Tyler Shuck 0.8% of their salary cap, not even 1% of the cap. And by the way, they have two more years of only paying Tyler Shuck 1% of their cap. That, my friends, is what you do and what you have when you hit on a quarterback outside of the first round. The disparity in contracts is bananas. Tyler Shuck will make 0.8% this year, 0.9% in 2027, and oh no, he'll make 1% of the team's cap in 2028. So you're going to get a lot of good players, two first-round receivers, two first-round tackles, experienced running backs, first-round ETN. I got a quick story. So I'm doing a radio show 10, 12 years ago, right? And I try to get a stud guest on the show. and I'm texting back and forth with him, and he never texts me back. So I'm like, ah. I end up going to a Zach Brown Band concert that night and just getting annihilated, just hammered drunk. And I left my phone in my backyard, and it just waterlogged, and I had to get a new phone, and I lost most of my numbers. 2 days later, I get a text saying, hey, John, ball game. Sorry I didn't get back to you. I can come on the show this week. And I didn't know who it was because it was a random number. So I'm like, oh, dude, I got to do this. I don't even know who it is. So I got to say, new phone, who dis, right? I say that in maybe a more political way. Sorry, I lost my phone. I need this and this. So basically I said, I don't know who this is. Who is this? And I gave that person on the other end a get out of my life free card, right? He never had to text me back. He never has to come on my stupid radio shows again. He doesn't have to do any of that. I'm dead to him. But he texted me right back. You know who it was? Stu?
7: Kellen Moore?
1: Kellen Moore. God, you're good. It was Kellen Moore. It was Kellen Moore. And you want to talk just a down-to-earth nice guy? I was doing a radio show in La Grande, Oregon. Look it up. And I was able to get Kellen Moore on the show when he was the offensive coordinator of the Dallas Cowboys. He came on my stupid little show where there were probably 75 people listening in a tiny little town in Oregon. I luckily met him and his family, or his brother Kirby, and I met them because I lived in Boise, and they're just, Kellen's a god in Boise. Anyway, a good guy. And I never forgot that story. He could have just ditched me so easily. And he texted back, Kellen Moore. I was like, damn, man, I felt like such a schmuck. So I've rooted for him. And I'm not saying anything I don't think that any of you disagree with on his path. The OC in Philly winning that Super Bowl. What he did with Tyler Shuck in a few months. And not only that, but dude, even if they miss on him, who cares? He's 1% of their cap. Go get another one. And I don't think they missed on him. They didn't marry Tyler Shuck. They're just going out with him. They don't have to put a ring on that. They didn't walk down the aisle like the Cowboys did. The Cowboys looked at Dak Prescott. Jerry Jones said, for better or worse, you are our guy. For better or worse. Saints aren't saying that with Tyler Shuck. Dude, you're 0.8% of our cap this year. If you suck, we'll find somebody else. And I don't think he sucks. Watch out for the Saints, guys. They are going to have tons of money to spend. And they might still have some dead cap money. I'm sure they do. If you wanted me to get really nerdy with the salary, they do. Like, they have $36 million this year dead cap on Derek stinking Carr. Gross. That's $36 million they can't spend anywhere else. They just have to freeze it because Derek Carr. Dead money kills teams. And that's why I have a new worst team in the league, man. And I don't know, dude. I hate getting hyperbolic. Actually, I love getting hyperbolic, but I think this might be one of the worst teams on paper I've ever seen going into a season. It's not the Saints. You hit on a quarterback in round two. Oh, dude. 310-840-4910. Let's get to Detroit. Jerry in Detroit. Jerry, Scooble, he's gone. Oh, Jerry, what are you thinking?
8: I've been the one person in Detroit that was trying to keep him. I was trying to say, do anything. $38 million we gave Valdez. $38 million Hutch is making. $53 million Cade and Goff are making. This guy's the number one athlete in Detroit. We had 2 months left in the season. Don't give him away for prospects. He should have got 1, 2, and 3. This guy, 2 Cy Young Awards. We had a chance to win the World Series this year. Our hitting is finally coming around. We're the third best run differential in the American League. We just picked up Valencia. He's hitting great. We brought Clark. We brought Max Clark up. He's doing great. McGonagall, Dingler, Baez is hitting good.
1: Hey, Jerry.
8: Yeah.
1: How old are you? How old are you, dude?
8: 74.
1: I'm sorry, Jerry, that I'm imagining you probably saw Al Kaline play, for crying out loud. But
8: I went to the last four games of the World Series in 68 in St. Louis and Detroit.
1: It was a hell of a series. Yeah, Bob Gibson, Denny McClain. Yeah, I'll go down that road with you too. But, I'm sorry, Jerry, that you now live in a baseball climate where you have a back-to-back Cy Young winner in his prime, and you're not allowed. You can't keep him. And it sucks that you've experienced... Jerry, it's tough, bro.
8: No, we needed to sign him or keep him. These two more months of this season, we still have a chance. We're on a roll. We're 2-0 out of a playoff spot. The Cardinals beat us in 2006.
1: Sure.
8: They had like a 3 games over .500. They were a wild card. We're red hot right now. We had the best starting pitching in baseball. Scooble, Melton, Montero, Mize. All we needed was a reliever. You know, and we also have Valdez and Flaherty. Flaherty should be in the bullpen. We just need to pick up a reliever. We have the best team in baseball, and they threw the towel in. And all these people here are trying to convince me that they did the right thing. He didn't want to be here. But so what? He was still ours. Why did we let him go? It's so sad. It's like my brother died again.
1: Thanks. I'm sorry to hear that, Jerry, that you lost your brother. Thank you for the call. And, of course, you have to think you're going to be in the playoffs this year if you're a Tiger fan with Scooble. You were in the playoffs the last 2 years with Scooble when he won the Cy Young in both years. Like, yeah, it just sucks, in my opinion, that that's where we are now. Like, you can be in Detroit. That's a big market. And you can have a back-to-back Cy Young winner in his prime, and you don't get to keep him anymore. And we all hear this analogy because it's true. You know, Patrick Mahomes would never be able to do this in Kansas City if this was another sport. He'd have to leave. And that's the beautiful part of the NFL. Peyton Manning was the biggest star in the league, and he was in Indiana. And nobody cared. It didn't matter the city he was in. Not at all. And it doesn't matter the city that Mahomes is in. Doesn't. Or the city that Sam Darnold is in. It doesn't matter in that league. You can be, and I remember LaDainian Tomlinson was his biggest star in the league because of fantasy football. Greatest fantasy player ever. He was in San Diego. Market's so small, they don't even have a team anymore. Dare I say Brett Favre, Aaron Rodgers, Green Bay. You really think the Packers would have had Aaron Rodgers all those years? No. He wouldn't have been able to stay there. It would have been bad business for him. And that's not going to happen. That's baseball. It's college football now, too. Only college football is worse because you don't even have contracts there. Every single year, you're a free agent. It's preposterous. It's the dumbest thing ever. But we're loving it. We love it. Do we? Do we? I know we watch. And we will. I will. More than most of us. But God. It's tough. 310-840-4910. I'm Johnny Ballgame. Sunday nights on Westwood 1 into Monday morning, the worst team in the NFL. And my God, is this really the worst team on paper I have ever seen going into an NFL season? And what? I'm ready. Ballgame. Westwood 1. Download the app.
0: Game is Thursday. Panthers, Cardinals, and the official start of the NFL preseason. 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
9: Daisy was abandoned by her family and placed in foster care at 15 years old. 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She thought she'd never have a permanent place to call home.
10: Before I was adopted, I felt like I wasn't enough. I had this hole in my heart, and I never knew what I needed to patch that hole. But when my mom asked to adopt me, that hole was closed. It feels so normal now to say that I'm a part of this family. I am surrounded by love. I feel safe. And that hole inside of me is gone. I am whole. I'm finally enough just as I am.
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13: 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But if you log off, take a step back from all the hype, you'll find that the actual keys to a longer, healthier life are hiding in plain sight. There are four of them. Number one, nutrition. The Mediterranean diet really is the gold standard. Number two, exercise. You should be getting 150 minutes of moderate intensity exercise or 75 minutes of vigorous intensity exercise every week, plus strength training and stretching. Number three, sleep. Sleep is when your body and your brain repair themselves. You should be getting 7 to 9 hours a night. And finally, number four, often gets forgotten, socialization. It's not a bonus. It's a necessity for a healthy life, finding a sense of community, purpose, and belonging. I'm Dr. Sanjay Gupta, helping you live a better life.
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1: Probably watched 10 hours of NFL Network this weekend on that welcome back to camp stuff. Stuart Kovacs, were you watching any of that stuff? You geek out on that, seeing, you know, certain, you know, people set up at training camp, getting the interviews and whatnot?
2: Absolutely. I had NFL Network on a ton this weekend, for sure.
1: I love it. Yes, great stuff. Here. Hard Knocks. Hard Knocks starts on Tuesday. That's going to be fun, too. And every training camp in session. Who's a team, like... There are teams as sports fans, like when we were growing up, they were really good, or at least they really mattered. They were flagship. They were a big deal. They counted. And then they just go away. And in some cases, like they never come back, you know? This team is that for me, based on when I grew up, when I started watching, and when I basically... you know, devoted the rest of my life to my personal Lord and Savior, the National Football League. When I made that commitment, like, this team was legit. They always were. Peyton Lodge, board operator, son of Roger Lodge, former host of Blind Date. Peyton, do you have that team growing up? Because you and me are totally different age groups. Who was that squad? Any sport for you?
3: Oh, man, I don't know. It's kind of a tough one, but growing up, I didn't really think of any dominating teams besides I really don't have many, but you know what I will say, I know I always go back to All Reliable here, but my Angels, man, they used to be actually pretty decent, and now they're just the worst team, like god awful every single
1: season.
3: And the fact that they're just never a part of a run in August, here we are at the end of July and August, even by the end of June this year, I knew it was over. So I mean,
1: in a bad division too.
3: Yeah, in a bad division, and where a 500 team could make the playoffs right now in the AL West. Yeah. So that's why it's so awful this season to see how open it really is in the American League West, and the fact that there's no chance in them making the postseason now in the first week of August. It really stinks.
1: Gosh, that's a really good example, Peyton. Terrific. He's right. The Angels, they won their series in 02, but they mattered after that. They had Mike Trout, still do, but he was winning MVPs or finishing second every single year for like a half a decade. And then they matter enough to get Shohei interested to come there. And they factored in, I know they haven't made the playoffs since a long time ago, and I think they got their ass swept by Boston. I think that's the only playoff series Trout's ever played in. That's a good one. The Angels don't even count anymore. It's like, oh, Mike Trout, I don't even care anymore, which is sad. Like, they don't even exist at this school. Good one. Stuart, do you have one?
2: Yeah, I think as someone who grew up in the mid to late 90s, I think the Chicago Bulls, obviously with Michael Jordan, they were on top of the world. And as soon as Jordan left, you know, they were pretty much one of the worst teams in the NBA. Then it came back a little bit with the Derrick Rose teams. They had some nice little teams there, but never really any substantial success.
1: They had the youngest league MVP in the history of the NBA, and that includes guys like Magic Johnson, Larry Bird, young guys winning MVPs. Derrick Rose, the youngest league MVP winner. I think maybe it's been broken. Wemby, I don't know if it's been broken since, but that was in like whenever Derrick Rose came in. He was the youngest MVP winner ever. And that's just thing. That was a tough deal. But you're right. The Bulls didn't really matter before Jordan, and they certainly haven't really mattered after Jordan. But my God. And I grew up 80s, 90s. The Bulls were the number one pro franchise in the country. You could go to any town in any middle school, and it didn't matter what NBA city you were in, Portland, Oregon. There were more people were wearing Bulls Jordan gear than Clyde Drexler, Terry Porter, Kevin Duckworth, Buck Williams, no mercy, cursey gear. Like, they just were. And that was the power of the Bulls. Good one. For me, Miami Dolphins, man, I loved when Miami mattered and when they were hot. and sexy, and Dan Marino had that glow, the tan, that perma Florida tan, the sweat coming off on a Sunday night in Joe Robbie Stadium with Clayton and Duper going, John Offerdahl, Lewis Oliver, the Richmond Webb, Don Shula. Like, even though they weren't winning Super Bowls, they mattered. They were a big deal. Like, you knew, and this is a true franchise quarterback. It didn't matter what the Dolphins' record was in that era. If Marino had a good game, they're probably going to win. It was one of those deals. So they mattered, even though they weren't still winning Super Bowls. Hell, they didn't win a Super Bowl since 1973. But they went to a few, and they were flagship. When I first started watching the NFL in like the early, mid-80s, the Dolphins were as big as they came, man. Cool uniforms, a badass quarterback with a quick release. It's just like Miami is this town, this city, it just feels like it's the right place for the golden quarterback. And they had it for like 20 years, and it was so long ago. Like, a lot of people listening to this show never even saw Daniel, Constantine, Marino play a live game. And I don't expect you to. His last game, he got his ass kicked by the Jags in 99. It's been that long. And it just feels like the Dolphins are the perfect fit for the badass quarterback. Like if Mahomes would have ended up going there, or they would have just not taken Tua and maybe waited a couple of picks and got, that's not Josh Allen's draft. It's the next one. Anyway. They certainly could have got somebody better than Tua, whoever that was. But they just missed in coaches and eras. And they don't count. Like, I would love to see Miami, and I think we might. Look at the Dolphins this year.

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1: Have eight players making more than that. Eight. Most teams have five or six players making double-digit millions. I mean, the Cowboys have eight, and their highest-paid player makes $43 million, and then $27 million, and then $21 million, and then $19 million, and then $17 million. Those are the five highest-paid Cowboys. The highest-paid Dolphin makes $11 million. And he's a seventh-round D-tackle from Ferris State. You should have pressed the button again, Lodgy. But yeah. Too little, too late. Love you, though. The Dolphins' second-highest-paid player? He makes $7 million. Seven. The Miami Dolphins have one player on their roster, a seventh-round D-tackle from Ferris State. Really, Lodgy? He must be. What did Happy Gilmore say to his caddy? Where were you on that one, dipstick? Love ya.
2: Something like that.
1: But the Dolphins have one player making over $10 million. Like, this is like the Oakland or Athletics in baseball trying to compete with the Haves. That's their roster. And you ask, well, why the hell don't they spend money? Well, I'll tell you. Right now, the Dolphins only have $16 million left under the cap. That's nothing. They're like 20th in the league in cap space. So then you ask, well, where the hell is their money? What's going on? How about this? They have a $55 million dead cap hit on Tua. That's $55 million that the Dolphins can't use on anybody else. It's frozen. It's dead because of the ridiculous contract they gave Tua. Again, now and this is why Tampa Bay's looking. You don't just want to give all the money to the quarterback. If they're not what you pay them to be, you are screwed. So $55 million in dead money, that's just Tua. How about $28 million in dead money on Tyreek Hill? How about $23 million in dead cap money on Jaylen Waddle, who they traded to Denver? They have the, when you trade a player, you absorb the dead money. How about $20 million in dead money on Jalen Ramsey? That's Tua, Tyreek, Waddle, and Ramsey. A total of $120 million that the Dolphins have tied up into four players. So that's why their roster is stinky McGillicuddy. They can't spend any money. They just have to eat this season, man. And by the way, I mean, just for kicks and gigs, how about $12 million in dead cap on Minka? $10 million in dead cap on Bradley Chubb. $11 million on Taron Armstead. Like, just the poor moves and then having to trade in. Guys, I loved it when the Dolphins were slick and hot. And like I said, the tan of Marino throwing to Mark Clayton, scoring 18 teeters in 1984. Still the best quarterbacking season ever. For Marino to have 5,000 yards and 48 teeters in a league that wasn't catered to the passing game yet. That was a running league then. Insane. Like, the Dolphins were kick-ass, man. They haven't done jack in like decades now. And I'm hoping that this gross operation we're seeing this year will give them the first pick in play.

0: Can they hit on it? Like, imagine this. If somehow, some way, the Dolphins would have ended up with Joe Burrow instead of the Bengals, guys, they'd be really good right now, in my opinion. I mean, Tyreek Hill would have hit. Jalen Waddle would have been awesome with Burrow. They missed on the quarterback, big time. And it's their own fault. They didn't say no to go test the market. Go test. See what you can get. And if we lose you, okay, fine. It's okay with us. But they got 50. That's like almost as bad as what the Cardinals are paying Kyler Murray and what Denver had to pay 2 years with Russell Wilson, dead money. 2 years. And the Dolphins, like $120 million on four dudes that aren't even on the team anymore? Anyway, is Tyreek Hill even in the league anymore? No. But that's the worst team in the league, guys. They have the worst roster. And it, I mean, it's not their fault, but it is, right? They just have way less to spend than everybody else. So you're, again, the highest paid Dolphin. Zach Seiler, a seventh rounder from Ferris State. You did it. You did it. All right. 310-840-4910. Who wants to get in on this? Trevor in Dallas. You're up, brother. Trevor in Dallas. Go for it. You're live with Johnny Ballgame.
1: Johnny, what's going on, man? Been listening to you. I'm waiting for a nice burger here at In-N-Out. And I just got to chop in, being a Cowboys fan, like, it's just, man, I'm 34 years old, and it's just, you know, you want to talk about a fall off and just a dynasty, America's team, this and that, which we just haven't done anything, man, my whole lifetime. And I get the stories from mom and dad and, oh, man, you know, this and that. And, you know, they went to the last Super Bowl, and it's just like, will we ever? I think maybe there is a curse, and if Jerry Jones passes, maybe there's a curse that we have going on right now with that guy. I don't know what it's going to take, but every time, though, we still get fired up, and it's happened to me right now. I can smell football season, and I'm thinking, damn it, this is going to be our year. I've heard talks of getting Max Crosby. Like, that's got me fired up. We got the pieces in place. You talk about money we're spending. We're spending, like, some money. We have the talent in place, but we don't look like we have the DNA of a championship team, and it's just like, how long is this drought going to be, man? It's painful.
0: You know,
1: I could go on and on. It's just like, man, we're cooking. My mom's making, you know, big feasts for every game. We lose, she gets all pissed off. Like, it's terrible, man. I don't know what we're going to do.
0: It's tough.
1: And I just wanted to express that from all Cowboys fans out there. You know what I'm talking about, man. It's just like, when will we be back?
0: You know, I'll talk about this at the top of the hour, too. Thank you. Great call. Just imagine this. What other team in sports would say hire a general manager in 1994, still have that GM, and never even went to a Super Bowl, let alone a conference championship game? What GM would keep his gig that long? No one would. But the Cowboys, Jerry Jones has been the GM since 1994, when he fired a guy that just won him two Super Bowls. That's the problem, in my opinion. Great owner. Crappy GM. And I'm not a believer in Shoddy either. I don't think that's the coach. Man, you missed it too. All you youngins, the triplets were so badass. Jimmy was so cool. And I know the Landry folks listening there too. They were bitching too. The flex defense. Cowboys were awesome. How about them? And yeah, you got a whole generation of Cowboy fans now that are like, what's going on? Since the Jacksonville Jaguars were established in 1995, they have won more playoff games than the Dallas Cowboys. Oh, put that in your pipe. Love ya. Westwood One, download the app.
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1: I have no problem paying the quarterback. You want to have a franchise guy. You want to be able to say, because of him, we can win every week, so we're going to put the pieces around him, even though we don't have as much money in our wallet because we spent most of it on him. That works in this league. We've seen it. It doesn't work as often, but it works. If you're going to pay the quarterback better make up the difference, because you're not going to have the roster. Russell Wilson couldn't do it. Joe Flacco couldn't do it. Those are just two examples of quarterbacks winning Super Bowls on rookie deals, and they got to flip it, and then all of a sudden we got to pay the quarterback. And then you're S-O-L, just like this segment almost is. There's only five quarterbacks in the NFL making more money than Baker this year. And he wants the extension. Let's get after it. Huge next hour.
0: This is Westwood One Sports.
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1: Damn, I love football season. All 32 teams camp. Hell, we got a game in 3 days, even though it's the worst thing ever. We'll all rush home. We watch 20 minutes of it and then remind ourselves how crappy the Hall of Fame game is. But, and this is a big Sir Mix-a-Lot, baby got backsized butt, just how I like it. We don't care. It's the NFL, it's football season, and we're all over the place tonight having a blast. Johnny Ballgame into the morning, and if you're going to pay the quarterback, he better make up the difference. And one thing I wanted to throw in to this equation, because it's massive, it's the coach, too. The NFL, the coach, is more important than any other pro league, at least that I follow. The schemes, what's going on, what goes into it, the moving parts, the personnel. My gosh, man. So, yeah, when you have Patrick Mahomes making the money he's making and the percentage of the cap that he's been taking, this year it's way lower. Good for the Chiefs on that. Mahomes is 11th in the NFL in percentage of cap he's taking among quarterbacks. 11th. That's great. If you're a Chiefs fan, you think you're going to get a few better players because of that, and you probably will. But Andy Reid. I mean, I saw Andy Reid went to the playoffs Super Bowl with Donovan McNabb, who was terrific in his era. But he also went to the playoff games with Jeff Garcia, with Michael Vick, with Alex Smith. He was good with those guys. Obviously, you give him a Mahomes, and then you get a dynasty. That's where the coaching comes into it. Matthew Stafford, gosh, he's money. Love him. He couldn't win a playoff game. He was 0-3 in the playoffs with the Lions. He goes to the Rams, year one, Super Bowl. Last year was probably a muffed punt away from getting back to the Super Bowl. That's how close that NFC Championship was. Well, he's got McVay. That's what Matthew Stafford ended up with. And that makes a massive difference. You know, Sam Darnold won a Super Bowl because he's got some defensive scientist walking through the hallways of MIT solving frickin' football problems on the chalkboard. They nailed that coach, Mike McDonald. I don't have a problem paying the quarterback. I just have a problem paying the quarterback who can't make up the difference. That's where the Cowboy guy, Trevor in Dallas, You know, the Cowboys paid Dak more than Mahomes. We all know he makes more than Mahomes. He's making what? More than Josh Allen this year. Yes, Dak does. So they're paying him to make up the difference. Bless his heart. That's a tough ask. What? I mean, you try taking Mike McCarthy and now Brian Schottenheimer to face a Kyle Shanahan, a Sean McVay, a Mike McDonald in the playoffs. Dude, you're bringing a butter knife to a machete fight. In my opinion, coaching matters. And you may even have the quarterback. I mean, hell, if you traded Matt Stafford for Dak straight up, I would probably think that Dak with the Rams is probably going to be more successful than Stafford with the Cowboys. Maybe not. You know, Stafford's a league MVP winner. Maybe that's an interesting comp. But if you gave Dak the best coach in the league, he would not have the worst playoff winning percentage, minimum 5 starts, any quarterback has in the history of the league. Because that's what's happened. He gets to the playoffs. They've had great regular seasons in Dallas. Dak's had multiple years where he's won 12, 13 games, and it never computes in the playoffs because you run into, like, Kyle Shanahan, and you got Mike McCarthy. It's not just paying the quarterback. You got to have the coach, too. And that's why I'm circling the Buffalo Bills and Josh Allen, who I love. And I would love to see them do the whole Super Bowl thing. That'd be great. Just for America, man. Get the Bills back in a Super Bowl. Yes. But that's a ton of money they pay. And I don't know if Joe Brady is going to make the difference or make up like a Sean McVay or an Andy Reid or a Mike McDonald do. We don't know. If he doesn't, then I don't think Josh Allen's getting to a Super Bowl. Maybe ever. I expect Mahomes to be back. And I like all these teams in the AFC that aren't paying quarterback money. Denver, New England, rookie quarterback deals. There's some teams in the AFC, and of course, teams like the Chargers always show up. Pittsburgh, and I love the Bengals this year. Joe Burrow's my MVP winner. I think he gets either 5,000 yards passing or 50 teeters. Huge on Burrow this year. All right, phone calls. Let's go to Pittsburgh. What's up? Here we go. David, you're on the line. Welcome to Westwood One. You got Johnny Ballgame. David, what's up?
11: Hey, what's up, Johnny? Hey, I'm just talking about the Steelers, man. I don't know why. I don't know why they get back to these retired quarterbacks, man. I know Will Howard and Aller ain't the greatest, man. They got to put somebody in there. I mean, they can't carry 4 quarterbacks. They're talking about, the local sportscasts are talking about they might carry 4 quarterbacks. Like, you got to be kidding me. I don't know.
1: Yeah.
11: I mean,
1: I know.
11: They couldn't win whenever we had some of the best players in the league. We had Roethlisberger, Le'Veon Bell, AB, Troy. I mean, I don't know. I hope they have a good season this year, but man, they gotta get some young guys in there in that quarterback position. See what they got, I think.
1: Thanks for the call. Yeah, the Steelers are interesting because, you know, the last few years they'll get to the playoffs, but they have no business being there. You know, kind of like the NFC South champion a few years there. Just like, what are they doing here? Oh yeah. They won that division. But I'll be on the good side of this. Okay? Let's be on the good side, David, in Pittsburgh. Here's what I do like. DK Metcalf and Michael Pittman Jr. is a tremendous receiver duo if everything works. Those are tough covers, man. Big, physical receivers, okay? I like both of them. Darnell Washington, you want to talk big physical, there's a tight end for you there. Now, Aaron Rodgers, I don't know how much you can turn back the clock, but if you imagine Aaron Rodgers with those guys in his prime, you know, the running game, Jaylen Warren, and they brought in Rico Dowdle. I mean, maybe defensively they better be on point. Joey Porter Jr., Jalen Ramsey, a few guys there, obviously. Hayward, Watt, you need him to be healthy. Feels like if TJ Watt's healthy, they're just good. But no, I don't know what the Steelers are going to be in 2 or 3 years. No way. I don't know. It'll be interesting. Can you, where do you get Baker Mayfield next year? But then you're going to give Baker what Tampa is not. And then you're going to be playing the same game that, you know, even Buffalo was playing, and they have Josh Allen. Buffalo can play this game because they have Josh Allen. They can say, okay, we'll give Josh Allen 14.4% of our cap this year because he's Josh Allen. I would too. But we got to hit on the guys around him, and we certainly got to hit on this new coach. Pittsburgh, I don't know where I'm going with that. It feels like it's kind of a one last, you know, fun day, Sunday in the sun with Aaron Rodgers and Mike McCarthy, who I don't even know how their relationship ended. Now it seems like everything's cool. Sure. And yeah, four quarterbacks on the roster, and I don't like any of them. Mason Rudolph, Biff Tannen, make like a tree and get out of here. Will Howard and Drew Aller. Like, I really don't like any of those guys. Now, luckily, there's some quarterbacks coming. Dante Moore. Arch, are you too good with Aaron Rodgers to get one of those players too? That's a tough spot to be in. And Steeler fan, you know this because you've been in this spot the last 6 years. Like, okay, we might make the playoffs, but you know when you get there, it's almost like you don't even want kickoff to start. You know, sometimes when your team plays in a game and you just know, so you're just like, I don't even want the kickoff to happen. This is just going to make me in a bad mood and I'm going to be pissed and I don't even want this game to start. Like, I would imagine, like, that's kind of how it is. 310-840-4910. I'm Johnny Ballgame. Great stuff as always, you guys. You pay the quarterback. You better hope the quarterback can make up the difference. I haven't mentioned this all morning, but this is just painful. Like, Cleveland Brown fan. I don't know if you know this. You probably do, but I don't know anybody else. Maybe they don't or do. But Deshaun Watson, who I don't even know if he's going to start. He's the fifth highest paid quarterback in the league this year, and they're giving him 13% of their cap. He might not even start. Like, that's where the Browns are. Like, gosh, you guys, we see this more often than not. I use the Tua. I use Russell in Denver. I use the Deshaun Watson deal. Gross. How about Nick Foles in Jacksonville? How about Case Keenum in Denver? Dude, these things don't work. And you're paying these quarterbacks, good quarterbacks, great money. Don't pay good, great. Don't. You want to try to pay great, good. And there's not a lot of teams that can get away with it, especially when you go Caleb Williams, Jaden Daniels, Drake May, Bo Nix, Stroud, Bryce Young, Tyler Shuck, Jackson Dart. I mean, all those dudes are on rookie contracts for a few more years. If their GMs are good, they'll have good players around them because they'll just have money to spend. Whereas these teams, the Chargers, Cowboys, Bills, Browns, Tampa, I don't think so, but Tampa would absolutely be in that neighborhood if Baker was to get what he wanted. I mean, Jared Goff. 310-840-4910. Don't pay great for good. I mean, look at all these case studies. of the team that's like, wait, we need the franchise quarterback. We got him. All right, we're good. We got our franchise guy. Now let's build everything else. Like, these teams acted like that was what they had to do first and foremost. It has worked, but more often it doesn't. And you look at the teams like the Eagles. You look at teams like the Seahawks. You look at teams like the 49ers with Jimmy G and Brock Purdy before he got paid. Those teams had players, rosters. The LOB Seahawks. How about the old Kaepernick Niners? It was a second round pick. He didn't make anything. No, that little era, well, 3-4 years where the Niners and the Seahawks had the best rosters in the league. Yeah, that's not a serious conundrum here. They weren't paying any money to their quarterback, and they were still getting Pro Bowl quarterback play. Yeah, I know. It's impossible, right? It probably is. Teams are doing it. I'm not saying everybody can just figure it out. They don't. It's hard. That's why we all love the NFL, man. Haga laga. I'm Johnny Ballgame, Westwood One Sports. Download the Westwood One Sports app.
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0: sports night, sports morning, wherever you are, however you're listening, always appreciate you tuning into Westwood One. Got a hell of a lineup. Weekdays, Monday mornings, and you're going to hear a lot of the Dodgers are ruining baseball. Are they? That was a question. I don't know. You're one side of the fence on this? Or are you like me, kind of standing on the farting around here? I don't know what side to get on. Are the Dodgers ruining baseball? Tarik Skubal, back-to-back Cy Young winner on a Tigers team that's been to the playoffs back-to-back years in his prime. And they can't keep him in this current climate. They can't afford him. That's how baseball rolls. So are the Dodgers ruining baseball or no? Obviously, they're playing by the rules. No one's saying they aren't. People are just bitching at the rules. That's kind of what it is. I mean, I hear it. Well, they're killing the competitive balance, Johnny. The haves and the have-nots are even further apart now. You're alienating, you know, certain fan bases. You're turning them away. They're caring less about their own team now because the Dodgers are so damn big. They're thinking, they're saying, they're living. Well, what the hell is the point? Apathetic fans in certain markets. I mean, I don't know one, but you're a diehard Miami Marlin fan. I mean, you got your Marlins hat on, you're waking up tomorrow, you're throwing your Gary Sheffield throwback from 1997. You love it. You're a huge Marlins fan. I mean, how do you see yourself next to the Dodgers? You know, it's interesting. So I do understand that. You could even say it devalues the regular season now. Dodgers are going to cruise to 100 wins. How do they not? And this and that. And they even have a really bitchin' farm system. You could easily make the case that the Los Angeles Dodgers are the most well-run franchise in any league in this country. And knowing the system, I mean, it's baseball capitalism, period. They're capitalists. And I know some people say, yeah, good. Reward aggressive ownership. Reward ambition to want to keep building. The Dodgers never say, let's wash our hands. We're good. This is our squad. Let's go. No, they're constantly ambitious, trying to get better players. They're not just trying to buy wins. Also, they're trying to build them. Look at their farm system. They gave Detroit the best deal. Any other team could have said, well, we will give Detroit more. Detroit wasn't committed to sending Skubal to the Dodgers. I know they did him a solid. If you're Skubal, you're on a flight right now thinking, hell yeah, this is going to be sweet. Sure. They didn't have to do that. They would have traded him wherever if they would have got a better deal. But the Dodgers, we all know their system. And if you don't look it up, they're good every year. But the difference is, and it's this, and you could say, oh, you know, we want a super team. We want the villain. The Dodgers are great for baseball, what they're doing. It's forcing everybody to step it up or step it out. 310-840-4910. Where are you? What base use you on with this? Good for baseball, bad for baseball, the Dodgers, this trade. What sticks out to me is this. Because, yeah. The Dodgers gave the best deal. Sure, good for them. The Dodgers have way more chips at the poker table than anybody else. And that's clearly obvious. If you've played poker and you remember being like a big-time chip leader, it's a great position to be in. You can limp into pots. You can bluff easier. You don't have to worry about losing a hand where if you're down on money, dude, you're not going to pay to see the flop unless you got a hand. The Dodgers don't need that. They have so much damn money. Hell, they can buy pots. It's poker. And that's kind of how I relate what they were able to do to get Skubal. They were able to give the best deal. So they got the most chips. And the biggest factor, any other team, like say, I'll just say the Seattle Mariners, what the hell? Because if the Mariners would have traded George Kirby and Emerson Hancock, two frontline starters for like any team in baseball, just about, under contract, if the Mariners would have offered those two pitchers for Skubal, I would imagine the Tigers would have done it. But the Mariners aren't going to do that because Skubal is a rental. You're not going to trade two frontline homegrown starters, although Kirby might be traded today, because the Mariners have the number one pitching prospect in baseball. You want to be blown away from stats? Guys, type in Cade Anderson with a K. My God. I haven't seen minor league stats like that since Steven Strasburg. He's coming up. So Kirby might be expendable. The point is, though, not even the Mariners are dumb enough to trade two starters to rent Skubal. No. And nor was any other team willing to meet or exceed the Dodgers' price to get Skubal. Because you're not going to trade that much value for a rental. And this is where the rub hits also. He's not a rental for the Dodgers. Dude, he's their ace pitcher for the next 4 years is what he is. He's not a rental. Hell, if Detroit would have kept him and just said, we're not going to trade him. We're going to try to win the damn series. We're going to sell more pieces to try to get better. We're going to stack up. We're going out like this. If they would have done that, Skubal probably signs with the Dodgers in the offseason, although there probably won't be an offseason. But if there was, yeah, Skubal would have found his way to the Dodgers anyway. He is not a rental. I'll be shocked if they don't re-sign him. If they don't, there'll be something wrong with it. Of course they're going to re-sign him. Now, that's less pressure on the bump for Otani. You bring in a guy, he's won the last two AL Cy Youngs. He's in his prime. And even in Detroit, a top 10 market, can't afford him? No, they can't. For real, they cannot. But the Dodgers can. Look at that local TV money. What's a Dodger dog cost now? $20? It might suck that the system doesn't allow Detroit to keep that player. Any other era, right, guys? I mean, that's like, you know, Detroit wouldn't have been able to keep what? Lou Whitaker? Alan Trammell? You know, maybe Jack Morris in his prime? Whatever, you know? I mean, back then, you were able to keep your best couple players. Every team did. No way now? No. And you're just not going to pay a rental price. And the Dodgers didn't. They paid the full price because they're going to re-sign his ass and they're going to throw him on their rotation and he's going to win an NL Cy Young, they're hoping. And it's not the size of the city. I mean, we get that confused too. Detroit's a big town. Hell, the Angels are in Los Angeles. They couldn't keep Shohei. Stayed in the same town. Just went to a different team. Because I guarantee you, the Angels television contract locally there is not what the Dodgers are. What, the Dodgers got Vin Scully? The Angels got Roger Lodge? Is that the difference? That was funny.
1: That was pretty good. Love you, Roger. Yeah, I was searching for something like really good, some kind of good drop, but nah, I couldn't find anything that good.
0: Roger Lodge is Peyton Lodge, our board op. That's his dad. If you remember watching the TV show Blind Date, Roger Lodge was the host of that show, and he does afternoons in Los Angeles on Angels Radio. You know what I mean? Yeah. And they, and you know this, Peyton, you're a big Angels fan in that town. I mean, gosh, you must feel like the Clippers these days. Oh,
2: I like the Clippers too.
0: Yeah, I mean, that's, I don't know which side of the fence you're on. Let's get to Chicago. Actually, let's go to, yeah, let's go to Chicago. Jason, what's up, dude? Jason, you're live on Westwood One Radio. What you got?
3: Hey, what's going on, guys? You know what?
0: Hey, brother.
3: I know the Scooble thing, everybody's talking about, like, him going to the Dodgers, and he, like you said, he's not a rental. He's going to be long-term. But look at what, nobody said nothing when the Cubs went and got Aroldis Chapman. He was a rental. That was a true rental. And after he was done with the 16 series, he went back to the Yankees. I mean, they don't like realize, okay, you know what? There's some people that we're going to get and keep, and there's some people that we're going to keep and get rid of.
0: And it sucks. Like, yeah, there could have been so many teams that would have easily put together a better package than the Dodgers did. Although I like what the Dodgers gave. I really do. It's a couple of prospects there and whatever. I mean, it's the best offer they had. But yeah, other teams can't do that. Jason, thank you for the call. Other teams can't do that because they can't keep him. Scooble's going to say, yeah, we need like the fattest pitching contract in history. It's probably going to be, what, Stu, $700 million deferred until 2047, and then it's going to turn into a billion. Oh, whatever the hell they're going to figure. Yeah, I think the full intention, Tarik Skubal is going to be the opening day starter for the Dodgers the next 2, 3, 4 years. And how is that bad for baseball? Because your team no longer has a shot, maybe. Hell, I'm a Mariner fan. Never even been to a World Series. The only team in baseball that hasn't. And I got to watch Cal Raleigh have the greatest catching season potentially ever last year. And now he's hitting .170. Saw that coming. We all got our complaints in baseball, right? I don't know about the Dodgers. 310-840-4910. Stay in Chicago. Tony, you're next up with Johnny Ballgame on Westwood One. Tony, go.
4: Johnny Ballgame, nice to talk to you, sir. You know,
0: thanks, brother.
4: Back in the day, my dad used to get upset with the Yankees and George Steinbrenner. And I told him, you cannot fault an owner who has the resources for putting the best product possible onto the field. And you're absolutely correct about Skubal. He's not a rental for the Dodgers. They're going to pony up the dough to pay him his $40 million or whatever he gets a year. And you're right. You know, they're going to be the front runner for the next foreseeable future in baseball simply because of their pitching staff. Because when you got guys like Ichiro and Yakamoto, you know, there's an argument there for who their number one starter is. So it's just amazing what they do, but you can't begrudge them. They're doing the best thing they can for their team. And I say, what's the big deal? You know, because the most upset people should be the people in Milwaukee because they had actually a better farm system than the Dodgers did, but they decided not to pull the trigger on that because of the fact that he's a rental.
0: Good point. And remember this. Thank you for the call. Milwaukee did pull the trigger on that in 07, 08 when they brought in CC Sabathia on a rental, and they lost him the following year to the Yankees. I remember in 1998, this still pisses me off. The Mariners traded Randy Johnson to the Astros, where he was brilliant. They got Freddie Garcia, John Halama, and Carlos Guillen, and I still remember that trade. It was okay, but I would have rather had the unit. What did Randy do after Houston? They couldn't keep him. He went to Arizona. Oh, and won 4 straight Cy Youngs. 4. Yeah, but he was done. Seattle thought he was done. He's too old. He's done. Get off it. You know how hard it was for me, Stu, being a Mariner fan growing up. I lost Ken Griffey Jr. I'm sorry. I lost Randy in 98. I lost Junior in 99. And I lost A-Rod in 2000. Consecutive years, man. And I've thought about it my whole life. Those Mariner teams. I mean, they had A-Rod hitting second, Griffey hitting third, Edgar hitting fourth, Tino hitting fifth, Jay Buhner hitting sixth, Randy Johnson pitching. It was like, didn't ever get to a World Series, ever. But good or bad, Dodgers, 310-840-4910. Some good stuff on this. Stuart, you're pro. You're okay with this? I mean, yeah, it's within the rules, no question. Yeah, the rules are stacked in their favor big time. Are they exploiting them? I don't know. It's up to you if you want to say that. They're taking an unfair advantage. They have an advantage. They have a privilege, whatever, that no other team has, so they're only good because of it. I don't know if that's it, man. Like I said, they have good systems. And they have a good farm system. But yeah, it does help when they can just do this and create a super team. I mean, it gives me Kevin Durant joining the 73-9 Warriors vibes, although Oklahoma City didn't get anything in return. Durant just left and joined that team. Baseball's going to heat up. And Stu, we have never opened this show. This show has existed since January of this year when Westwood One Sports Network was established. We've never opened the show with baseball before, especially when I got 32 NFL training camps, and I just love the NFL more than life itself. This is an NFL show. College football, too. But I'm really mad at that. But baseball kind of, and it's not going anywhere. The next show is going to open with this. And the next show is going to open with this. We're going to talk about this all day. Heck, there might even be more trades. I'm sure there will be. Scooble, Dodgers. Dodgers, good for baseball. Dodgers, bad for baseball. Stuart Kovacs.
2: I think overall they're probably bad for baseball, but I think it's more of the aspect of how they've kind of deferred the money, and then that's kind of been a bit of a snowball effect in terms of how they can get some of these guys. But aside from that, in terms of just spending the money, in terms of developing really good

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1: Get up. It's coming in. Like, other teams have done that. It's not unheard of. The Dodgers are just, I mean, they're doing that on steroids. And good for baseball, bad for baseball, it's going to be right down the middle. Stewart says he doesn't like it. It's I don't want to say immoral. You know, I hate using morality with a baseball payroll in trades. But, I mean, it's kind of cheesy, I guess. Is it, you know, taking the team in the video game and trading all the good players to your team and then playing in a season with your super team? We've all done that. Dodgers do it in real life. Fan engagement, viewership, I think are going to be up for this. I think there's something to be said for rewarding aggressive ownership and ambition. And, hey, we want to keep getting better. The Dodgers didn't have to do this. They're loaded. They didn't have to, but they said, you know what, how can we get better? And they do it. And yeah, they have an unlimited resource to get it done, but they do it. And they could miss. This could be the Mets. The Mets tried to do this, but they can't find the right players. They blow it. The Dodgers don't. I mean, the Mets are, that's embarrassing, that payroll going into the season and what they're getting out of it. Sorry, Mets fans. They're in last place. I mean, only the Rockies have fewer wins than the Mets in the NL. That's it. You want to know the Rockies' payroll? What the hell? So there is that. You can't say the Mets, you know, right? And I don't know how many deferred payments the Mets have, but they invented that stuff with the Bobby Bonilla deal. Right? Anyway, I know it's going to go up, but I will say this for all other teams, and I'm with you. I'm a lonely Seattle Mariner fan, probably the only Mariner fan even listening right now. Am I going to be all that excited to ever think that my team can beat the Dodgers? No. Like, it does further the separation, but how far was the separation to begin with? We're talking about a guy that goes every fifth day, too. I mean, there you catch the right series. Like, if Scooble has to go, say, game one, game four of the opening series, then all of a sudden it ends, and then he can't go till game three of the, you know how it works, of the next series, and maybe you can catch a break where you play the Dodgers for a seven-game series and you only catch Scooble once, maybe twice, like a game three and then a game six or seven, maybe. So, I mean, it's not Kevin Durant joining the Dubs, man. That was ridiculous. But, yeah, it's the Dodgers being the Dodgers. That's what it is. I'm Johnny Ballgame. That's at Ballgame underscore KTIK on X, at Johnny Ballgame underscore KTIK on Instagram. We got 2 for 2 with Stewart coming up. It's Westwood One. 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

0: It's Westwood One Sports Night with Johnny Ballgame.
1: Trade deadline Monday. What's up, Monday morning? Pop up. Wake up. We got Westwood One all day. The Scooble trade, anything else? Baker Mayfield pissed off Baker. I love it. I'm kind of team Tampa on this for right now. And I don't think anything's going to happen moving forward. Baker's going to be pissed off this year. We'll see what happens in Tampa Bay. We got two for two with Stu.
0: What will the sports world be talking about in the morning? It's two for two with Stu.
2: All right, ball game. We've learned some more details about the Kyle Shanahan car accident that resulted in some minor injuries to the head coach, including some broken ribs, a broken nose, and a concussion. We also now know that Shanahan was the cause of the accident. He claims that he had his cell phone on his lap, and then it fell off his lap. He was reaching for it, and then the accident happened. However, the Palo Alto Police Department will not be releasing body cam footage, the 911 call, or the accident report. So what do you think is going on here, ballgame?
1: It's kind of like, I guess I would like to see that, but maybe I don't want to see that body cam footage. And, you know, they can track you were on your phone at this time. So maybe it wasn't. I'm speculating, and I love Kyle Shanahan, and I want everything to be okay here. First off, the poor woman who was in the injury that she did not cause. She's the victim here, and hopefully everything's okay with her in that situation, first and foremost. But, you know, was he on his phone? Maybe so. We're all guilty of this, guys. I know I am. And the same thing could happen. You look down at your phone, you look up, and you're in the other lane, and you're running into somebody. It's like, geez, man, it's a tough deal, and I hope there's nothing criminal coming for Kyle Shanahan here, and it's just a lesson learned, and you know what? Thank the heavens that no one was hurt more so, and the Niners can focus on the season, and Shanahan can, and all will be well. We'll see if there's more on this, Stu. I kind of hope there isn't, but we'll see, right?
2: Yeah, absolutely. Shifting to college football, Indiana looking to continue the strong success that they've had under Kirk Cignetti in his couple of years there in Indiana. He was asked how they're going to be handled being the hunted team this year, and Cignetti said, quote, "I bought a bigger gun," end quote. So what do you think of the Hoosiers under Cignetti? Are they here to stay as one of the elite programs?
1: 100%. I mean, they got the payroll. They're going to pay over $40 million from their roster. An Indiana Hoosier fan base stepping up. Like, maybe no other fan base I've ever seen step up in this quick a time. I mean, they're beating Ohio State in football now. And they have the best coach in the country. Now, being the hunted, what are you talking about? I don't get this. Whoever asked the question, like, well, first off, every single roster is like 70% different now. Whoever's being hunted in that Indiana locker room, in many cases, they weren't even in the locker room last year. They don't know. Mendoza's gone. Most of the good players are. And they went and raided other teams to bring in a team like last year. Kind of a hired gun, no pun intended, Kurt Cignetti. And that's kind of what you're doing in college football these days. There's no real targets there. Players don't stay. Coaches, in many cases, don't. So, I guess for the fans, one thing. But no, I mean, what's a bad year for Indiana? 8-4? Which used to be like an impossibly good year for them.
2: It'd be a great year.
1: 9-3. Yeah, and I think, like, we're going to see, guys, there's going to be 9-3 teams in the tournament this year. And I still think that's probably the case. And how about this, though? If Kurt Cignetti gets pissed off about the era, keeping up with this and doing all the bullcrap coaches do, do you think he would ever have an itch for the NFL, Stu?
2: That's a great.
1: I think it'd work.
2: I think it would too. I feel like
1: he'd work there.
2: Yeah.
1: I think he'd work there, dude. And sometimes with college football, at least there's more stability in the NFL. But, and this is a big Sir Mix-a-Lot, baby, got backsized, but there is something to be said in college football having an unlimited payroll, so to speak, and just getting better players than everybody else. You know, in the NFL, you got to draft first rounders. In Indiana, you just pick them out and pay them. So, great stuff, 2 for 2 with Stu. Johnny Ballgame here. Appreciate you guys every Sunday night into Sunday mornings. Stuart Kovacs, our producer extraordinaire, was knocking it out of the park. Continues to do so. And Peyton Lodge over there, our board operator. By the way, Peyton, my cousin's daughter is going to TCU. I think she leaves there in like a week. That's where you went. Any advice sending your kid to TCU?
3: Yeah, on Saturday nights, go check out the Stockyards, baby. Let's go.
1: Okay, that's pretty sweet. All right.
3: And the school aspect of it, school's pretty good too.
1: Okay, there he is, Peyton Lodge. You guys, plenty of stuff to get to. Appreciate everybody for tuning into Westwood One Sports and, you know, baseball trade deadline. I want to get back to, you know, the quarterbacks in the AFC and the NFC. We'll do that more too coming up in other shows, and we're gonna have a lot of fun on this thing. I'm Johnny Ballgame. Yes.

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0: 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This is the first time you've ever listened to the new Westwood One Sports Network. We're not even a year old yet, more like 7 months. We appreciate you. We got a good lineup Monday through Friday, and of course, Saturdays and Sundays too, folks. Appreciate you with us from 1984 to 1993. The best quarterback draft class of all time is 1983. And starting with Dan Marino in 1984 to Tony Eason, to John Elway, to John Elway, to John Elway, to Jim Kelly, Jim Kelly, Jim Kelly, Jim Kelly. A quarterback from the class of 83 went to the Super Bowl in the AFC. Yes, Tony Eason got 2-1 also. The only outlier, and it was a good team, was Boomer Esiason. Won the league MVP in 88. Icky Woods, I think, got Rookie of the Year. James Brooks was terrific. Eddie Brown, Tony McGee, David Fulcher, Tim Crumry was a badass. That was a close Super Bowl, too. Like, that was a really good team. But all the other great quarterbacks in the AFC, Hall of Famers, how about the great Warren Moon? Nobody threw a prettier pass than Warren Moon. You know, the aforementioned, the Boomer Esiason. But nope, the Super Bowl window doesn't stay open very long, especially when you get caught in that type of era. That's a decade. Elway 3, Kelly 4, Eason Marino 1. And it's like, okay, well, where Warren Moon, by the time that decade's over, like, what am I supposed to do now? I'm too old. That was my window, too. Is that how we're going to look like? Is that how we're going to look back at Drake May last year? Like, there was an opening. There's a gleam, man. There's a gleam. There's an opening. Patrick Mahomes left it open, and I'll even throw Burrow in there, too. Neither of those dudes made the playoffs, and those dudes beat every single other quarterback in the AFC except themselves. Right? And Mahomes is back. And I think Burrow is back, too. Not that he wasn't there last year, but yeah, he wasn't. You got Flacco playing. I think Burrow's back, too. I mean, Joe Burrow in the playoffs is 3-1 versus Mahomes, Allen, and the Ravens. Patrick Mahomes is 4-0 against Josh Allen, 1-0 against Lamar, and 1-1 against Burrow. Josh Allen, in the last 6 years, and they're in the playoffs every year, of course, he's a league MVP, he's a Hall of Famer. God, he needs to get Buffalo to a Super Bowl, doesn't he? But look at Josh Allen's exits. Mahomes, Mahomes, Burrow, Mahomes, Mahomes, Bo Nix. You don't think Bill's Mafia is like, damn it, both those guys weren't in the tournament last year, and we didn't, and Drake May? Lamar Jackson, who I love, multiple league MVP winner, but does he really even deserve to be in this conversation with a 3-5 playoff record? You want to know who Lamar beat in the playoffs, quarterback-wise? He beat Ryan Tannehill. Lamar beat C.J. Stroud, and Lamar beat Russell Wilson with the Steelers. Those are Lamar's wins. So I don't even know where he is in this conversation with the AFC quarterback window. Unless Lamar's going to be one of those that's going to start now winning big playoff games, because he hasn't. The door, the window, whatever, doesn't stay open that long. And that's why I can't wait. Just the story that the AFC quarterbacking situation is going to tell this year? I mean, does Mahomes say, give me my damn belt back? I never should have lost it anyway. Is this finally, I mean, it feels like Josh Allen, it'd be almost like this weird John Elway 1997, this one's for John type of thing, even though Elway was 0-3 before that. Josh Allen's never been there. He can't beat Mahomes, and he can't beat Burrow in playoff games. Or, hell, sorry, Denver fan, Bo Nix. And is Denver Bronco fan going to look back on that and say, damn it, really? Like, that would have been the year that we go to the Super Bowl, and now Mahomes is back healthy if that's the case. Josh Allen, if he has another MVP quality year. Joe Burrow, my MVP winner this year. I think he's going to throw 50 teeters or 5,000 yards or maybe even both. Those guys aren't going anywhere. Lamar, new system, new coach, fresh, you know, fresh eyes, fresh ears. And then, you know, Josh Allen, like I said, MVP level. That's just the AFC. And there's other guys, too, like say, whoa, what about us over here? Yeah, Justin Herbert, I don't know what to say to you. Yeah, I know. I don't know where you fit in. They're in the playoffs every year, too. I think the Chargers will probably make the playoffs this year because that's what Jim Harbaugh does. He makes the playoffs with every team every year he coaches just about. If he gets the seventh seed or whatever, he's going to make the playoffs. So it's going to be interesting to see. I can't wait to see what Mahomes is back, right? I don't know why it would be anything less, and I'll get into the salary cap stuff. By the way, Mahomes is taking way less of the Chiefs cap this year, which I know should please Chiefs fans. Think about this. 10 teams are paying more of their salary cap to their quarterback than the Chiefs are paying for Mahomes. 10. Patrick Mahomes has number 11 on baseline cap percentage hit for his team. He's 11th in the NFL. The Green Bay Packers give Jordan Love more money than in their cap than the Chiefs give Mahomes. And I'll get to this later, but this is exactly why Tampa Bay is pushing back on this thing. Guys, Baker this year is the sixth highest paid quarterback in the league. This year, he's taken 13% of the cap. No team has won a Super Bowl with a quarterback taking that high of a percentage except Mahomes and Brady, the two best quarterbacks since the year 2000, certainly. That's it. And so what, Baker wants, he wants more? He wants a higher percentage? That we're having a hard time winning wild card games with this. We need more good players. And that's the trouble you get in. And look at all the teams looking at quarterbacks over there with rookie deals. Denver. They still got what? 3 more years of Mahomes rookie year? Rookie deal? I'm sorry, Knicks rookie deal. That's terrific for them. New England with Drake May? Same thing. They're going to have more good players than a lot of these AFC teams. Baker, that's another story. We'll get to the NFC a little bit later and where he factors in. Oh, Dak Prescott and everybody. Stuart Kovacs, Josh Allen going to start a Super Bowl for the Bills. Is this going to happen? Put money on it. Just yes or no.
1: I'll say yes. It's not a guarantee, though. That's the scary part. But I'll say yes, he does.
0: Yeah, I don't know if Buffalo's going to have a better roster than they've had. I mean, Josh Allen, just FYI, gentlemen, the Bills are paying him 15% of their cap this year. Only Justin Herbert and Matthew Stafford are taking a higher percentage of their team's cap than Josh Allen. And of course he's worth it. I'm not saying he's not. If you have a Josh Allen, this is how you have to do business in the NFL. You put it all into the quarterback, and then you have to work around it. And it's damn hard to do. That's why you see more teams outside of the Brady Mahomes win Super Bowls with quarterbacks not making a catastrophic percentage. I mean, if Josh Allen wins the Super Bowl this year, good for him. Good for Buffalo. I'd love to see Buffalo win a Super Bowl. I ain't got no problem with Buffalo. That'd be sweet. Give it to him. But is the coach really better, Joe Brady? I mean, I hope you didn't just hire Josh Allen's buddy. I hope that usually doesn't work. I hope it's not ice cream for breakfast. It probably won't be. Buffalo seems like a solid outfit. They're right in the mix. I don't want to trash the Bills, but you're paying. Yeah, that's what you have to do when you have Josh Allen. You got to give him all that money. Good. Build around him. I don't know, though, because I'm running out of time with Josh Allen, and I'm running out of time with Lamar, who, by the way, doesn't take a ton. He's 12th on what Lamar's cap percentage is for his team. He's 12th in the league. And that's not how much money he's making. It's just how much of the cap are they putting into him percentage-wise. Last year, in case you're scoring at home, the Seahawks, they paid Sam Darnold, Stuart Kovacs, 5% of their cap. I think it was the third lowest ever. And the first time the Seahawks won a Super Bowl, Russell Wilson costed, get this, 0.6% of their cap. Not even a percent for Russ. Those are John Schneider's two Super Bowls. He's one of paying his quarterback 0.6% and paying his quarterback 5%. That's the best way to do it. And I think that's what Tampa Bay is seeing and thinking here. Like, you know, the teams that pour all that money into the one position, if it's not Mahomes, it's not Brady, even if it's Josh Allen, if it happens, it'll be the first time. The highest percentage we've ever seen, guys, it was 2022. That's the Chiefs' Super Bowl victory where Patrick Mahomes made 17% of their cap. They still won it. Now Mahomes this year, like I said, he's down to 10.6, meaning they have more money to spend. And they realized that. And I'm not telling quarterbacks to take less money. Hell no. But you're seeing that feels like a better way to do this than try to get the big-time quarterback like Dak Prescott. I mean, the Cowboys aren't good enough at scouting or drafting to be able to build a roster around a quarterback who makes more money on his team. I mean, Dak's like third in the league in quarterback percentage. He's like right there with Josh Allen. I mean, I'll pay it for Josh Allen, but I don't want to pay that for Dak. And I don't want to pay it for Baker either. And I don't know what it means. Well, then you're going to be really, really bad. Will I? I don't know. I mean, I'm looking at teams right now. All these teams have a quarterback on a rookie deal. And Stuart Kovacs, you tell me what they all have in common. The Bears, the Patriots, the Broncos, the Texans, and the Panthers. Those five teams, Stuart Kovacs, all have quarterbacks still on rookie deals. What do they all have in common, Stuski?
1: They all made the playoffs last year.
0: Ah, he's good, man. All conference production there. Yeah, they all made the playoffs last year. And I get it, they all won't this year, but good luck telling those teams they won't. Yeah, go tell D'Amico Ryans, oh, your time's done. What? Been the playoffs three straight years. Bo Nix has made the playoffs every year of his short career. Drake May was in a Super Bowl 2 years ago. I didn't even throw in Washington and Jaden Daniels' rookie deal. Those teams right there, you guys, will have or should have better rosters, more good players than the Chargers, the Cowboys, the Bills, the Bucks, the Browns, the Lions, the Packers, you know, the Ravens. Oh, those teams should have better players because they're not paying 15% of their money on their quarterback. They're playing 2% of their money on their quarterback. Patrick Mahomes in the Chiefs, when Patrick Mahomes won his first Super Bowl 2019, he took up 2% of the cap. That team was, and that's why that team was so freaking good. And it's taken a step back, and we'll see if they figure it out or not. I mean, that doesn't always work. You know, I'll go back to the team I referenced before, the team that I followed my whole life, the Seattle Seahawks. They went from Russell Wilson being the greatest bargain Super Bowl winning quarterback of all time, 0.6% of their cap. They went from that to making Russell Wilson the highest paid quarterback in the NFL. I believe 2019, he was the highest paid quarterback in the league. And the Seahawks, since that contract, when they said, okay, well, we got Russ, I was for it. You're not going to let him walk. But at the same time, you don't get to keep Cliff Avril, Michael Bennett. I'm the host of those players because you got to pay Russ. And since that, the Seahawks never got out of the divisional round again. When they had to shift and say, okay, we're in the quarterback business, we got to make shift the rest of the roster. Remember how bad their offensive lines were? Because they had to pay all those superstar defensive players and their quarterback, and they said, okay, you got to have a makeshift O-line, Tom Cable. You're getting scraps, and you have to make it work. And they couldn't, of course. So that's the other side of it if it doesn't work. We've seen it. Remember when the Ravens won the Super Bowl in 2012? It was Flacco's last year of his rookie deal. What'd they do? They paid him. They had to. They never got back. The Ravens made how many playoff appearances on Flacco's new deal? One. One time. And they had multiple losing seasons when Flacco got the Megaplex deal. It's not good business paying great for good. Like Stuart Kovacs, I mean, would you say, I'll just go here. Is Baker Mayfield a great quarterback in the NFL? Is Baker Mayfield a great NFL quarterback? I love him. Might be my favorite quarterback in the league. Is he great?
1: No. He's not great. Not great. He's not a top five quarterback. He's not that good. No.
0: Baker Mayfield, who I love, has led the league in one major statistical category in his career. Interceptions. That's it. Okay? Oh, womp, womp, womp. And I love the guy. And Tampa Bay did not like, you know, how the contract negotiations went. You know, they didn't like what he said and whatnot. And I love pissed off Baker. It's going to be so fun this year. And Baker, go to another team. If a team wants to pay Baker Mayfield 15% of its cap, then have fun. I mean, that's what the Chargers are doing with Justin Herbert. And I think Tampa Bay's saying, man, if you have Baker Mayfield as your quarterback, he can't be a top five paid guy. He's not good enough to make up the difference. And that's okay. Sam Darnold knows that. And he's perfectly okay with it. A lot of good quarterbacks on rookie deals, guys. Those classes popped, man. I mean, Caleb Williams, Jaden Daniels, Bo Nix, Drake May. What? Like, all on rookie deals. That's scary. For teams with veteran quarterbacks like the Dallas Cowboys, the Tampa Bay Buccaneers, the Detroit Lions, the Bengals, the Bills, the Chiefs, all those big money quarterback-paying teams, the Rams. I mean, I didn't even really mention this, but no one is spending more money of its cap to the quarterback than the Rams. Matthew Stafford, 16.6. Only Mahomes has won a Super Bowl making more of his team's cap than that. And I'm not saying this is going to hurt the Rams either, but just saying, you don't, I mean, I don't know what you're going to pay Aaron Donald, probably not much. But that's how it goes in the league, and this isn't baseball. The Dodgers, no, they can't just do all this, which I love. You have to make it work. It's got to fit like a puzzle. So if you're going to say we are in the franchise quarterback business, okay, you got to figure out how to stay really good at other positions with less resources. 310-840-4910. What you got? 310-840-4910. Is there a Buccaneer fan out there? Like, are you full, ready, willing, and able? Yes, pay Baker, and we're going to do that. The Bucs are going to be one of those teams. Baker's not asking for less, guys. And he's already the sixth highest paid quarterback this year. He's not asking for less. He wants to be, you know, he's a back-to-back Pro Bowl player. He is. He's terrific. He's really good. But for me, he's more like a Sam Darnold than a Patrick Mahomes. Like, if you put Baker on a roster like the Seahawks, it'd be freaking awesome. But Baker isn't allowing that to happen because he's taking Mahomes' money. And don't even get me started on Dak, Cowboy fan. Maybe we get to you later. I'm Johnny Ballgame. It's Westwood One Sports. 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
1: Hard Knocks on Tuesday, boys. Seattle Seahawk World Champion Hard Knocks HBO. Obviously, I'm pretty excited for that one. I always watch Hard Knocks. I've seen every single episode going back to the 2001 Baltimore Ravens. I don't even think my partners here were born yet, barely. Elvis Gerback, remember the Ravens? They didn't keep Trent Dilfer. They brought in Elvis Gerback, and he retired after that year. It's kind of interesting. Not here nor there. 310-840-4910. Where are you at getting in on this thing with the NFL? We'll get back to some baseball, but it's Mick and it's Mac. Mick Mac. Mick and Mac. I think going on, certainly in the NFC, it's Sean McVay and it's Mike MacDonald. Same division. Looks like a heavyweight title fight every time these two teams play. I don't know how John Schneider did it, but he went and found some janitor, you know, working out defensive plays in the hallway of MIT. This is like Goodwill Hunting, dude. And Sean McVay, kind of the same thing, too. These two coaches, for me, while they're the best two teams in the league, and their rosters are terrific, too, but to me, it's about the scheme. Like I asked you guys, your favorite NFL team, does your head coach, does he win with better players or does he win with a scheme? And either are fine. You don't need a scheme if you have great players. Pete Carroll didn't have a scheme. He had great players. Chuck Knoll, hell, Terry Bradshaw called plays for him. He had players. Sometimes the greats, you have both. Look at the 80s Niners. You know, it was the West Coast, plus you had great players. Certainly with the Patriots defense and Thomas Edward Patrick Brady Jr., you get it. But the Rams and the Seahawks, that's what I like. And that's why I think they're staying power. Mick and Mac. By the way, they're both like still in their 30s. Guys, are these the two coaches for this next era, do you think? Or are you not sold yet on Mike MacDonald and the defensive system he's built? I mean, I don't want to say he's transforming modern defensive football because it's not that complex. It's an illusion of complex. And I've talked to coaches and I've spent some time nerding out and studying this defense. Because on most snaps, there's what, 7 players right on the line of scrimmage. And it looks like it's going to be an all-out zero blitz on every play if you watch Seahawk games. And then at the snap, 4 players rush while 4 others drop back. And what Mike MacDonald does so well is schemes where you don't know which 4 are back, you don't know which 4 are coming up, and it's really hard on quarterbacks. Google Kirk Cousins talking about the Seahawks defense. It's insane. Someone as smart as Kirk Cousins saying, my mind was blown. And that's kind of what they do. And you're going to see, like, the Ravens, Jesse Minter, same system. Jesse Minter and Mike MacDonald were on the same staff for 7 years, just nerding out, building this defense. I mean, this is a rare, this defense dictates the offense. The quarterback knows someone's coming. But typically he's got, what, less than 2 seconds to figure out who it is before he gets hit. And sometimes, because they have really good players, because they didn't put a ton into their quarterback, sometimes he gets hit before the 2 seconds. And that's why you saw a total annihilation, certainly in the Super Bowl, against any team but the Rams. I swear, Sean McVay's the only one that's impervious to Mike MacDonald's defensive powers, because Sean McVay is crossing routes, his system, his same formations over and over again, keeping the defense. That's what McVay's so good at. He gets defenses to think for a half a second. Wait, I think they're doing this. No, wait, they're doing that. And that half a second is all he needs. Sean McVay, he plays mind games with linebackers. I told Stu this. I made this bet a month ago. The NFC West wins the Super Bowl. I hit this bet last year, and I think I'm going to hit it again. I mean, unless there's massive injuries. Guys, do you see another team in the NFC handling that type of party with what McVay's doing and what McDonald is doing? Like, if you're another team, it's like, damn, I got to face the Rams offense. Then I got to face the Seahawks defense. Imagine being the Niners. You got four games against that, man. That's brutal. And they're really good, the Niners. They beat those teams because Shanahan's right up there. Just he doesn't have what the other two have. And that's a Lombardi trophy. Instant. 310-840-4910. Calls. How about Israel in the ATL? Huge listener, huge supporter of the show, and a music producer as well. Israel, what you got for us?
2: Johnny, ball game. I would let's just like to start off by saying, man, once again, you're killing it. Now, as I was just telling Peyton, man, I really appreciate every time, man, Mr. Positive call in, you play the song. I appreciate that. He's a good friend. And he's actually the first person to call me, reach out. It's my birthday as of midnight tonight, right?
1: Happy birthday.
2: Mr. Positive was the first person to call me. Yeah.
1: Gosh, I wish we had some type of prize for him. Peyton, Stu, do we have any giveaways? We got like a gift card to whatever, you know, burger and whatever? No? All right. Sorry, Israel.
3: You want to go to an Israel?
1: Happy birthday, though.
2: Hey, no, thank you. But to your point that you just made, Barry Switzer also did not have a system. He had Jimmy Johnson's players, and even Mike Irvin talked about it. He came in and said, we're going to do whatever y'all do, use the same terminology and everything. And back with the Cam Newton championship with Auburn, who I hate from Georgia, but Gus Malzahn, the offensive coordinator, was the system. Gene Chizik, I believe he had come from one of those Mac schools. He did not have a system either. And you hit it on the head as far as you talk about with the quarterbacks, because you could give Sam Darnold $33 million, but if you give him $60, that extra $27 million, I mean, that's a $12 million tackle. That's an $8 million receiver, and that's a couple of special team players. I mean, that's
1: right.
2: And I like Baker. I think he's good, but you're right. Like Dak, on his best day, I'm going to give him credit. I don't like the Cowboys, but I'm going to give him credit. On his best days, he may be like the eighth best quarterback, but you can't give the eighth best quarterback $60 million. You can't pay anybody more than Patrick Mahomes. You cannot pay any person more than Patrick Mahomes. Period.
1: Well said, Israel. Thanks for the call. First off, yeah, Jimmy Johnson is a great example. Jimmy didn't win with scheme. Jimmy might have been the greatest talent evaluator in the history of football. Jimmy Johnson, for all I care. That Cowboys team, I believe it's still the youngest team to ever win a Super Bowl. Look what he did in Miami, too, in college, not NFL. But yeah, Jimmy won with better players than you. It wasn't about the Cowboys scheme. No, they gave the ball to Emmett and hit the playmaker on play action. Easy peasy. Cowboy fan, you know that. Cowboy fan, you know this. You won those Super Bowls. Why? Because you had better players, dude. It wasn't that you had the best quarterback, although you did in most cases there too. No. You had the best offensive line in the era, the Great Wall of Dallas. You make the trade for Charles Haley. Dude, you're able to sign Dion. You had better players. Cowboy fan, that's been your problem. You don't anymore. And I love Dak, and I feel sorry for Dak. Not that he makes all that money, good for him, but that they expect him. They ask that of Dak. They're asking him to do a Mahomes. He's not that good. That's too big an ask, man. That's a big ass, just like I like him. You can't do that. The best way to do it, the last two Super Bowls, guys, and in my opinion, when you talk about Howie Roseman and John Schneider, you're talking about two of the best GMs in the league, maybe the best two. But, I mean, I've said this. Sam Darnold, 5% of the team's cap last year. 2 years ago when the Birds won the Super Bowl, Jalen Hurts, 5% of the team's cap. That Eagles team was loaded with players just like the Seahawks were last year. They had great players everywhere, and they still have them. You guys will see that on Hard Knocks. Like, get the most good players. I know it sounds simple.

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1: Duh, yes. Of course I have two pairs of gloves on. We're in the Rockies. Of course. But if I say that about Dak outside of the Jones family and some cowboy homers, no. Probably not going to say instantly, oh yeah, Dak Prescott is great. How can you say that when he has the worst playoff winning percentage in the history of NFL quarterbacks, minimum five playoff starts? Why? Dak might be good enough to get you there, and we've seen terrific cowboy regular seasons. 13 wins, the two seed a few years ago. Awesome. Then you get in the playoffs, playing good teams with other good players. Didn't they lose to the Packers with Jordan Love? Probably still. Yeah. On his rookie deal, the Packers roster was probably better. And the Cowboys just, I get there's a choking element and whatnot too. I love Dak Prescott, but man, can he be in a different salary market? No. It's hard to win that way. 310-840-4910, Johnny Ball Game on Westwood One. Download the Westwood One app.
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4: It's an interesting team right now that when Cal talks about it, the first thing he says is, we're young. 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

0: It's Westwood One Sports Night with Johnny Ballgame.
1: Thoughts with those in the Pacific Northwest, inland Northwest, specifically the city and the community and the area and the region of Spokane. Those fires are nasty. And I live in Boise, Idaho. My other job is PM Drive on KTIK in Boise. And I wake up in the morning and it smells like a campfire outside. And a lot of those are coming from Canada, Spokane. It's messy up there. So thoughts with you guys, and hope you guys, everybody's going to be okay and stay safe. And bad time of year for that stuff. Stu, let's have some fun on this. Another round, 2 for 2 with Stu.
0: What will the sports world be talking about in the morning? It's 2 for 2 with Stu.
2: All right, ball game. A new Polymarket prediction market has listed the 29 college football players with a 4% or greater odds to win the Heisman Trophy this upcoming season. You have Texas quarterback Arch Manning currently leading the way with 12%, Notre Dame CJ Carr at 10%, Miami's Darian Mensah at 7%, and then you have Ohio State's Julian Sain, Ole Miss's Trinidad Chambliss, and Oregon's Dante Moore all at 6%. So if you had to make a prediction right now, who do you think is the early favorite to win the Heisman Trophy?
1: It's definitely not Arch Manning. Arch Manning didn't even have a top 10 SEC completion percentage last year, guys. 61%. You cannot win the Heisman if he's anywhere close to last year's numbers. 3,100 yards? It's not enough. I don't know if Arch's stats are going to go through the roof. Everything else will be awesome. And if Texas is undefeated, which is a tough ask, then Arch is going to be right there. For me, though, I think Dante Moore makes the most sense. He's coming back. Obviously, he would have been a top five pick athletically. Guys, Oregon has like a guaranteed 5 first round picks. They're saying, Dan Lynn, this is the most talented, gifted roster in Oregon Duck history. And that is saying something. I mean, they got a roster over $40 million, guys. I'd go probably Dante Moore. Stu, although you know how it is, it's probably certainly a guy that you haven't even mentioned.
2: Yeah,
1: always how it is, man.
2: Always. That's the amazing thing.
1: Who would you go with? Who'd you go with on that?
2: I would probably go with. I hate to agree with you, but I'd probably go with Dante Moore only because I think Sain and Smith are going to split it for Ohio State. I think they're going to kind of take votes away from each other. I think Mensah is interesting for Miami. If they go undefeated, if they beat Notre Dame, win the ACC, he was really impressive the last couple of years before transferring to Miami. So we'll see if that translates. But yeah, I think Dante Moore is the safest bet. Yeah, I agree with that.
1: Okay. What else you got, Stu?
2: All right. Speaking of high expectations, like Arch has, Dak Prescott is another one. And of course, the Cowboys are always there. And Dak Prescott this week, he kind of called out his offense, giving it a nickname GOTI, and it stands for the greatest offense there is. So he's already putting pressure on the rest of his teammates. What are you realistically expecting from the Dallas Cowboys this year?
1: I'm under on the Cowboys, to be honest, because I think the Giants will be significantly better. I think the Commanders need to be significantly better or Quinn's gone. And I don't think the Eagles are falling too far off from the tree. That's kind of a jammed division. I don't know if there's any great teams. Maybe Philly, but we'll see. They're just kind of messy. But the Cowboys need to completely rework that defense. And I think they have. But they gave up over 500 points last year. I don't think there's a team that's maybe even made the playoffs that's given up 500 points in a season. I'd have to look that up. So if they do fix that, you have to like the offense, right? I love their receivers. I love their tight end. I really like their running back. And I really like Dak. I do. Best offense ever, though? No. That's probably the greatest show on turf for the 2013 Denver Broncos, the year Peyton Manning or the 2007 Patriots when Moss had all those years, or take a Montana offense in 89 or 90. Hell no, man. It's not going to be close to that. I don't even think it'll be the best offense in Cowboys history, Stu. But good for Dak saying it. Dak's got to figure this out, man. He's 33 this year. Just turned 33 a couple days ago. Happy birthday, Dak. The career's going quick. And, I mean, he led the league last year in throwing all over the place. But I don't know if that's the recipe, guys. But as fantasy owners, I love Dak for that. And I like the two receivers. I like the tight end. And I like the running back. All those fantasy plays, guys, I really like the Cowboys in that respect this year.
2: Yeah, they're definitely going to be fun. It's going to be interesting to see how that division plays out, because obviously you're going to have the Commanders looking to bounce back from a disappointing year last year. And then you have the Giants with Harbaugh. I don't know if people think they're going to win the division, but at least you have the coach and the quarterback that they believe in in Jackson Dart in terms of a young quarterback. So it's a great division.
1: I like the Giants roster, too. Mm-hmm. I do. I think they have a lot of good players. I mean, they were able to ship off Dexter Lawrence, and I still like their roster. Their pass rush, I mean, Spider-Man might be the best pass rusher up there in the whole damn league right now, and I think Harbaugh is going to... I don't think this is going to be a two-year, three-year deal for John Harbaugh, guys. We see it every year in the league. It pops instantly. And what is popping for the Giants? Can they win 8 games this year? I think maybe they can. And if they do, then they're going to beat some of these other teams. And one of those teams might be, how about them Cowboys? Interesting division in the NFC East this year. And throw in the Commanders, too. Like, where's the recovery there? Let's go. Nice stuff. 2 for 2 with Stu. I said a couple weeks ago, you know, I'm doing my research, trying to spend 10 minutes a day on every team. That's what I was trying to do today. Just study every team for 10 minutes, man. And I said that the Cardinals were the worst team in the league. They're not. There's worse, man. There's worse. It's not Arizona. Arizona might have the worst record because of their schedule. It's murderer's row. They play the AFC West and, of course, the NFC West. But they're not the worst roster in the league right now. So we'll get to that a little bit later, too. And the Scooble talk, good for baseball, bad for baseball. Kind of surprised so far in the show. Feels like everybody's kind of okay with it. Good stuff for baseball. 310-840-4910. Get in on this. He's Stuart Kovacs producing. He's Peyton Lodge, son of Roger, running the board. Johnny Ballgame.
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25: 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It appears by its own numbers, the U.S. government seems insolvent. 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

0: It's Westwood One Sports Night with Johnny Ballgame.
1: I was waiting for you to get to this one, Peyton Lodge, our beautiful board operator. By the way, he is not single, ladies. He's been with the same girl since high school, I think. Dang it! Anywho, Peyton Lodge, we'll get to you in a second. Stuart Kovacs producing good stuff on 2 for 2 with Stu, and we'll take your calls. 310-840-4910. Your boy, Johnny Ballgame. We got calls? Let's take them. Starting in Boston. God, that's a good sports town. Tim in Boston. You're first up. Johnny Ballgame, what you got? Tim, come on, man. All right, Tim's not there in Boston. Let's go, you guys. You're faking the funk on a nasty dunk. Come on, Dave in Maryland. Let's check in with Maryland. Dave, I need you to bring this, man. What you got, Dave? Yep, you're on, Dave. Gosh. What are these guys doing, Lodge?
2: Wow. Hey, he sounds like he's kind of in the background there.
1: Are they telling you they want to come on, Lodgy?
2: Allegedly.
1: What are we doing? Hey, Carl in Westfield, Massachusetts. Are you on the line, Carl in Westfield, Mass? Come on.
3: Let me tell you something, brother Johnny Ballgame. I've had it. I'm sick of it. I'm through with these political pundits and professional opinions of which the sport, Pope, Carl, the best field in Westfield, will shut their pie hole and say for the first time ever in the history of Major League Baseball, 1, 2, 3, 4, a new coach, our coach is new, with new staff, one of four coaches to come back from 14 under to 9 over. Oh, geez, it's never happened except 4 other times. And hold on now, let's add this up, this little hot streak you said we're on. After we smacked down the world champs at home to sweep Zilla, the 8th series win, 15-1 on the road in a 10-day period where we had 14 runs in 10 games, under 2 RA, the lowest ERA ever in the history of our league, and the most wild and offensive attack in July ever. Even Ted Williams' team wasn't as good. I'd have to say, this is a heck of a hard streak. I call more the volcanic inferno. Woo!
1: Why the hell can't they win at Fenway?
3: You know, I tell you why. It's the same reason. I've said this a million times. He who has the least distractions is the most focused. So, Johnny Ballgame, when you go home, the wife, the kids, the running around, the diapers, the lawyer, the leeches, the lechers, you have focus on the road in a hotel room and no distractions. It makes sense. And honestly, you got 15-1 on the road. This is nuts. I mean, you guys got to be surprised. Even I am. I'm in sports folk. I'm in Salomon.
1: Good stuff, man. Thanks for the call there. Boston Red Sox, you sweep the Dodgers, feel stinking good about yourself, right? I mean, that's a flex for a fan base. And the and the Red Sox are going to be in the mix. Yay for baseball, right? I mean, baseball's going to have a hell of a year and then disappear, right? God, it seriously is. This is shaping up to be a kick-ass postseason. I think so. I mean, we got a ways to go, but it's shaping up that way. 310-840-4910. Tim in Boston is apparently back. Let's bring him back. Tim, Boston, you got a lot of making up to do here, Tim.
4: Yeah. Jim, it's Johnny, it's Jim. Sorry. Anyway, you're right on point with the quarterback being paid. I mean, think about it. Mahomes was on a rookie deal. They built that team, and eventually they had to pay people. And what did they do? They set off a little bit. Same with Brady. Through the years, Belichick, the Patriots were always at the bottom of the cap when it came to spending, if you look at the numbers. They talk about it all the time on the local stations. And, you know, those teams like the Rams, I mean, they're paying to win. They're not going to be able to keep that, but they got good players, so that's why they're good. And then Seattle, like you said, they're young. They're not paying the quarterback. Those are the two options that you have. And if you don't have that, look at the kid up in Buffalo, right? He can't. They got nothing to put around him. As
1: it's
4: good as he is,
1: worse.
4: They got nothing to put around him.
1: Well said.
4: I just I'm just right on board with you with what you're saying. I mean, it can't be done. I mean, Bradshaw had a great team around him. You know, Montana was sort of scheme, and they had good players. You know, if you look at it, the way you're looking at it, it's so true. Every team that usually considers themselves a championship has one of the two.
1: No question. You either have Brady, Mahomes, and those teams, thanks for the call, had good rosters too. They did because they draft well, they signed free agents well, they did business well. They're smart. But I mean, you look at the last 2 years, Mahomes on this new megaplex deal, they haven't got there. And I'm not saying that they won't be back. Mahomes is taking less this year. He's not even in the top 10 in baseline cap percentage for his team. That's, if you're a Chiefs fan, that's wonderful news. You laugh at the fact that the Lions are paying more in their cap to Goff than you are to Mahomes. Advantage you. Because you got more money to spend on everybody else. And you guys, everybody else is like bigger than the quarterback. It is. And I asked Stu this earlier. Baker Mayfield is closer to Sam Darnold than he is Patrick Mahomes. So if I'm Tampa, I want Baker Mayfield's deal to be closer to Sam Darnold's than Patrick Mahomes. And I don't think I'm asking for a hell of a lot there. Like, Baker's the perfect quarterback, too, if he was on the team with an exceptional roster. He'd kick ass. He could go to Super Bowls. He could. But if you're going to pay Baker Mayfield the same percentage that the Cowboys are paying Dak, I think Tampa Bay is going to be in the same boat with the Cowboys. All right, who's next? We got Swami David in Boston. David, you're back up, or David, you're up in Boston. What's up?
5: Okay, I'm going to call him about the luxury tax in baseball. The Dodgers have been a repeat offender, and they're like double what the limit is. So I think they ought to be banned from the playoffs because they know what they're doing, and they're spending twice as much as other teams can spend, you know, according to the rules. And they're getting away with it. They're buying World Series. I think it's worse than the Black Sox scandal.
1: Yeah, well, they also have a really good farm system. They sign the right free agents. They're playing.
5: They're supposed, as well as taking 60% or over and a 60% penalty, they're supposed to also lose minor league players.
1: They're paying all those extras. They are able to afford all of this based on the money they're bringing in. Thanks for the call. And you can't just, you're trying to get moral on us. Like, you just shouldn't do it because it's just not fair. Like, the Dodgers don't care. They like the fact that they've won two straight World Series. They like the fact that they just traded for a dude who's won back-to-back Cy Young Awards. Any team in the league could have offered more than the Dodgers offered Detroit. However, you're renting him if you're any other team. And you're not going to give what the Dodgers gave for a rental. You're not going to do it. So don't listen to a Dodger person say, well, hey, we're renting him too. No, you're not. You're going to sign him. You would have signed him anyway, in my opinion. If Scooble would have went to, say, the Rays, they trade a bunch of prospects for him. They have a kick-ass record. The Rays are worried about the Sox and the Yankees. They're like, we're going to win a damn World Series. We're going to get Scooble to Tampa. He wouldn't stay. He would have been a Dodger next year. And that's why I think the Dodgers knew, or they are aware, that there's not going to be a next year. So the Dodgers are saying, who cares? We want to win this one now. And I think intelligently, by the rules, I know it sucks. They got way more chips than everybody else at the poker game. It sucks. You got to hope they get a run of bad cards, I guess. Injuries. I get you. Let's get to Chicago. Raphael in Chicago. Welcome to the show, as always, Raphael. What you got for us tonight, buddy?
6: Yeah, there's this one team that that's been very underlooked this NFL offseason that I think could definitely make a really good playoff run, and that is the New Orleans Saints. I mean, they have such good talent. They have a great quarterback, Tyler Shuck, who have a great wide receiver, Calvin, what's his name? They have Cam Jordan. They got a really good, Alvin Kamara. And this team, with an easy schedule, I mean, they do have to play the NFC North. Not easy. They might go through some hell there. But, I mean, their division, I mean, Bucks, they're crumbling. Panthers had a really weird year. And then the Falcons, well, they haven't been to the playoffs in years, and they're not looking good at all. This could be their year, and dare I say, maybe even make a playoff run. I mean, a Super Bowl run.
1: Dang, guys. There's Raphael. Thank you for the call. Raphael, I think the Saints are going to win the division, too. I think Kellen Moore is an excellent coach coming. Guys, do you know that Tyler Shuck last year was 5-4 as the starter? What? They found him in the second round. We all know the history with the injuries and the transfers. He was like a 25-year-old rookie. Kellen, I was destroying Kellen for passing on Jackson Dart, because they did that same draft. And they took Tyler Shuck in the second round. He went 5-4 last year when Rattler couldn't win a game. They bring in Travis Etienne to go along with Kamara. That looks really nice. It does. Chris Olave's an all-pro. Jordan Tyson is a first-rounder. Both receivers, first-round picks. They love the tight end, Juwan Johnson. Noah Fant, their second tight end. What about their offensive line, you ask? Well, both their tackles are first-round picks, 2024 and 2025. Their right guard's a first-round pick. Their center is a second-round pick. And their left guard's a free agent they signed from Buffalo. That's a professional offensive line, a well-invested offensive line. And you know why they have all these solid, you know, all these good players, why they can just bring in Travis Etienne when they really don't need him, why they can bring in Caden Ellis from Atlanta, who's a good player, why they can, you know, what do you say? They can re-sign some of their best players ever, Cam Jordan. Why? Well, dude, Tyler Shuck is why. Because they hit on a quarterback in the second round. I think it looks like that. It does. And I think Kellen Moore is going to figure this out. I think he almost did at the end of the year. I think it was safe to say the last month of the season, last year, the Saints were the best team in the division. I think that's fair. They were. They were 5-4 when they handed the keys to Shuck. That goes way under the radar. People think Shuck got his ass kicked last year. He didn't. And if you're wondering, well, what's he cost against the cap? Stu, how do you like these apples? The Saints are paying Tyler Shuck 0.8% of their salary cap. Not even 1% of the cap. And by the way, they have two more years of only paying Tyler Shuck 1% of their cap. That, my friends, is what you do and what you have when you hit on a quarterback outside of the first round. The disparity in contracts is bananas. Tyler Shuck will make 0.8% this year, 0.9% in 2027, and oh no, he'll make 1% of the team's cap in 2028. So you're going to get a lot of good players, two first-round receivers, two first-round tackles, experienced running backs, first-round ETN. I got a quick story. So I'm doing a radio show 10, 12 years ago, right? And I try to get a stud guest on the show. and I'm texting back and forth with him, and he never texts me back. So I'm like, ah. I end up going to a Zac Brown Band concert that night and just getting annihilated, just hammered drunk. And I left my phone in my backyard, and it just waterlogged, and I had to get a new phone, and I lost most of my numbers. 2 days later, I get a text saying, hey, John, ball game. Sorry I didn't get back to you. I can come on the show this week. And I didn't know who it was because it was a random number. So I'm like, oh, dude, I got to do this. I don't even know who it is. So I got to say, new phone, who dis, right? I say that in maybe a more political way. Sorry, I lost my phone. I need this and this. So basically I said, I don't know who this is. Who is this? And I gave that person on the other end a get out of my life free card, right? He never had to text me back. He never has to come on my stupid radio shows again. He doesn't have to do any of that. I'm dead to him. But he texted me right back. You know who it was? Stu?
7: Kellen Moore?
1: Kellen Moore. God, you're good. Who's Kellen Moore? Who's Kellen Moore? And you want to talk just a down-to-earth nice guy? I was doing a radio show in La Grande, Oregon. Look it up. And I was able to get Kellen Moore on the show when he was the offensive coordinator of the Dallas Cowboys. He came on my stupid little show where there were probably 75 people listening in a tiny little town in Oregon. I luckily met him and his family, or his brother Kirby, and I met them because I lived in Boise, and they're just, Kellen's a god in Boise. Anyway, a good guy. And I never forgot that story. He could have just ditched me so easily. And he texted back, Kellen Moore. I was like, damn, man, I felt like such a schmuck. So I've rooted for him. And I'm not saying anything I don't think that any of you disagree with on his path. The OC in Philly, winning that Super Bowl, what he did with Tyler Shuck in a few months. And not only that, but dude, even if they miss on him, who cares? He's 1% of their cap. Go get another one. And I don't think they missed on him. They didn't marry Tyler Shuck. They're just going out with him. They don't have to put a ring on that. They didn't walk down the aisle like the Cowboys did. The Cowboys looked at Dak Prescott. Jerry Jones said, for better or worse, you are our guy. For better or worse. Saints aren't saying that with Tyler Shuck. Dude, you're 0.8% of our cap this year. If you suck, we'll find somebody else. And I don't think he sucks. Watch out for the Saints, guys. They are going to have tons of money to spend. And they might still have some dead cap money. I'm sure they do. If you wanted me to get really nerdy with the salary, they do. Like, they have $36 million this year dead cap on Derek stinking Carr. Gross. That's $36 million they can't spend anywhere else. They just have to freeze it because Derek Carr. Dead money kills teams. And that's why I have a new worst team in the league, man. And I don't know, dude. I hate getting hyperbolic. Actually, I love getting hyperbolic, but I think this might be one of the worst teams on paper I've ever seen going into a season. And it's not the Saints. You hit on a quarterback in round two? Oh, dude. 310-840-4910. Let's get to Detroit. Jerry in Detroit. Jerry, Scooble, he's gone. Oh, Jerry, what are you thinking?
8: I've been the one person in Detroit that was trying to keep him. I was trying to say, do anything. $38 million we gave Valdez. $38 million Hutch is making. $53 million Cade and Goff are making. This guy's the number one athlete in Detroit. We had 2 months left in the season. Don't give him away for prospects. He should have got 1, 2, and 3. This guy, 2 Cy Young Awards. We had a chance to win the World Series. We had a chance to win the World Series this year. Our hitting is finally coming around. We're the third best run differential in the American League. We just picked up Valencia. He's hitting great. We brought Clark. We've got Max Clark up. He's doing great. McGonagall, Dingler, Baez is hitting good.
1: Hey, Jerry.
8: Yeah.
1: How old are you? How old are you, dude?
8: I'm 74.
1: I'm sorry, Jerry, that I'm imagining you probably saw Al Kaline play, for crying out loud. But
8: I went to the last four games of the World Series in 68 in St. Louis and Detroit.
1: It was a hell of a series. Yeah, Bob Gibson, Denny McClain. Yeah, I'll go down that road with you too. But, dude, I'm sorry, Jerry, that you now live in a baseball climate where you have a back-to-back Cy Young winner in his prime, and you're not allowed. You really you can't keep him. And it sucks that you've experienced... Jerry, it's tough, bro.
8: No, we needed to sign him or keep him. These two more months of this season, we still have a chance. We're on a roll. We're 2-0 out of a playoff spot. The Cardinals beat us in 2006.
1: Sure.
8: They had like a 3 games over .500. They were a wild card. We're red hot right now. We had the best starting pitching in baseball. Scooble, Melton, Montero, Mize. All we needed was a reliever. You know, and we also have Valdez and Flaherty. Flaherty should be in the bullpen. We just need to pick up a reliever. We have the best team in baseball, and they threw the towel in. And all these people here are trying to convince me that they did the right thing. He didn't want to be here. But so what? He was still ours. Why did we let him go? It's so sad. It's like my brother died again.
1: Thanks. I'm sorry to hear that, Jerry, that you lost your brother. Thank you for the call. And, of course, you have to think you're going to be in the playoffs this year if you're a Tiger fan with Scooble. You were in the playoffs the last 2 years with Scooble when he won the Cy Young in both years. Like, yeah, it just sucks, in my opinion, that's where we are now. Like, you can be in Detroit. That's a big market. And you can have a back-to-back Cy Young winner in his prime, and you don't get to keep him anymore. And we all hear this analogy because it's true. You know, Patrick Mahomes would never be able to do this in Kansas City if this was another sport. He'd have to leave. And that's the beautiful part of the NFL. Peyton Manning was the biggest star in the league, and he was in Indiana. And nobody cared. It didn't matter the city he was in. Not at all. And it doesn't matter the city that Mahomes is in. Doesn't. Or the city that Sam Darnold is in. It doesn't matter in that league. You can be, and I remember LaDainian Tomlinson was his biggest star in the league because of fantasy football. Greatest fantasy player ever. He was in San Diego. Market's so small, they don't even have a team anymore. Dare I say Brett Favre, Aaron Rodgers, Green Bay. You really think the Packers would have had Aaron Rodgers all those years? No. He wouldn't have been able to stay there. It would have been bad business for him. And that's not going to happen. That's baseball. It's college football now, too. Only college football is worse because you don't even have contracts there. Every single year, you're a free agent. It's preposterous. It's the dumbest thing ever. But we're loving it. We love it. Do we? Do we? I know we watch. We will. I will. More than most of us. But God. It's tough. 310-840-4910. I'm Johnny Ballgame. Sunday nights on Westwood 1 into Monday morning, the worst team in the NFL. And my God, is this really the worst team on paper I have ever seen going into an NFL season? And what? I'm ready. Ballgame. Westwood 1. Download the app.
0: Fame game is Thursday. 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
1: Probably watched 10 hours of NFL Network this weekend on that welcome back to camp stuff. Stuart Kovacs, were you watching any of that stuff? You geek out on that, seeing, you know, certain, you know, people set up at training camp, getting interviews and whatnot?
2: Absolutely. I had NFL Network on a ton this weekend, for sure.
1: I love it. Yes, great stuff. Here. Hard Knocks. Hard Knocks starts on Tuesday. That's going to be fun, too. And every training camp in session. Who's a team, like, there are teams as sports fans, like when we were growing up, they were really good, or at least they really mattered. They were flagship. They were a big deal. They counted. And then they just go away. And in some cases, like they never come back, you know? This team is that for me, based on when I grew up, when I started watching, and when I basically, you know, devoted the rest of my life to my personal Lord and Savior, the National Football League. When I made that commitment, like, this team was legit. They always were. Peyton Lodge, board operator, son of Roger Lodge, former host of Blind Date. Peyton, do you have that team growing up? Because you and me are totally different age groups. Who was that squad? Any sport for you?
3: Oh, man, I don't know. It's kind of a tough one. But growing up, I didn't really think of any dominating teams besides... I really don't have many, but you know what? I will say, I know I always go back to, all reliable here, but my Angels, man, they used to be actually pretty decent, and now they're just the worst team, like, god-awful every single season.
1: Dude!
3: And the fact that they're just never a part of a run in August. Here we are at the end of July and August. Even by the end of June this year, I knew it was over. So I mean,
1: in a bad division, too.
3: Yeah, in a bad division, and where a 500 team could make the playoffs right now in the AL West. So that's why it's so awful this season to see how open it really is in the American League West, and the fact that there's no chance in them making the postseason now, in the first week of August, it really stinks.
1: Gosh, that's a really good example, Peyton. Terrific. He's right. The Angels, they won their series in 2002, but they mattered after that. They had Mike Trout, still do, but he was winning MVPs or finishing second every single year for like a half a decade. And then they matter enough to get Shohei interested to come there. And they factored in, I know they haven't made the playoffs since a long time ago, and I think they got their ass swept by Boston. I think that's the only playoff series Trout's ever played in. That's a good one. The Angels don't even count anymore. It's like, oh, Mike Trout, I don't even care anymore, which is sad. Like, they don't even exist at this school. Good one. Stuart, do you have one?
2: Yeah, I think as someone who grew up in the mid to late 90s, I think the Chicago Bulls, obviously with Michael Jordan,
1: they were
2: on top of the world. And then as soon as Jordan left, you know, they were pretty much one of the worst teams in the NBA. Then it came back a little bit with the Derrick Rose teams. They had some nice little teams there, but never really any substantial success.
1: They had the youngest league MVP in the history of the NBA, and that includes guys like Magic Johnson, Larry Bird, young guys winning MVPs. Derrick Rose, the youngest league MVP winner. I think maybe it's been broken. Wemby, I don't know if it's been broken since, but that was in like whenever Derrick Rose came in. He was the youngest MVP winner ever. And that was a tough deal. But you're right. The Bulls didn't really matter before Jordan, and they certainly haven't really mattered after Jordan. But my God. And I grew up 80s, 90s. The Bulls were the number one pro franchise in the country. You could go to any town in any middle school, and it didn't matter what NBA city you were in, Portland, Oregon. More people were wearing Bulls Jordan gear than Clyde Drexler, Terry Porter, Kevin Duckworth, Buck Williams, No Mercy Kersey gear. Like, they just were. And that was the power of the Bulls. Good one. For me, Miami Dolphins, man. I loved when Miami mattered and when they were hot and sexy And Dan Marino had that glow, the tan, that perma-Florida tan, the sweat coming off on a Sunday night in Joe Robbie Stadium with Clayton and Duper going, John Offerdahl, Lewis Oliver, the Richmond Webb, Don Shula. Like, even though they weren't winning Super Bowls, they mattered. They were a big deal. Like, you knew, and this is a true franchise quarterback. It didn't matter what the Dolphins' record was in that era. If Marino had a good game, they're probably going to win. It was one of those deals. So they mattered, even though they weren't still winning Super Bowls. Hell, they didn't win a Super Bowl since 1973. But they went to a few, and they were flagship. When I first started watching the NFL in like the early, mid-80s, the Dolphins were as big as they came, man. Cool uniforms, a badass quarterback with a quick release. It's just like Miami is this town, this city, it just feels like it's the right place for the golden quarterback. And they had it for like 20 years, and it was so long ago. A lot of people listening to this show never even saw Daniel, Constantine, Marino play a live game. And I don't expect you to. His last game, he got his ass kicked by the Jags in 99. It's been that long. And it just feels like the Dolphins are the perfect fit for the badass quarterback. Like if Mahomes would have ended up going there, or they would have just not taken Tua and maybe waited a couple of picks and got, that's not Josh Allen's draft. It's the next one. Anyway. They certainly could have got somebody better than Tua, whoever that was. But they just missed in coaches and eras. And they don't count. Like, I would love to see Miami, and I think we might. Look at the Dolphins this year. Might be the worst team on paper I've ever seen going into an NFL season. So bad. And they're just strapped. It's dead money that they can't spend. It's bad moves, bad contracts, bad trades that have just caught up with them to the point where their team this year is a complete and total disaster. I'll give you an example. The Dolphins' highest paid player is Zach Seiler, a seventh round defensive tackle from Ferris State. He went there. He makes $11 million. Highest paid Miami Dolphin this year. How about this? The Cowboys have 8 players making more than that. 8. Most teams have 5 or 6 players making double-digit millions. I mean, the Cowboys have 8, and their highest-paid player makes $43 million, and then 20

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1: Like, this is like the Oakland or Athletics in baseball trying to compete with the Habs. That's their roster. And you ask, well, why the hell don't they spend money? Well, I'll tell you. Right now, the Dolphins only have $16 million left under the cap. That's nothing. They're like 20th in the league in cap space. So then you ask, well, where the hell is their money? What's going on? How about this? They have a $55 million dead cap hit on Tua. That's $55 million that the Dolphins can't use on anybody else. It's frozen. It's dead because of the ridiculous contract they gave Tua. Again, now and this is why Tampa Bay's looking. You don't just want to give all the money to the quarterback. If they're not what you pay them to be, you are screwed. So $55 million in dead money, that's just Tua. How about $28 million in dead money on Tyreek Hill? How about $23 million in dead cap money on Jaylen Waddle, who they traded to Denver? They have the, when you trade a player, you absorb the dead money. How about $20 million in dead money on Jalen Ramsey? That's Tua, Tyreek, Waddle, and Ramsey. A total of $120 million that the Dolphins have tied up into four players. So that's why their roster is stinky McGillicuddy. They can't spend any money. They just have to eat this season, man. And by the way, I mean, just for kicks and gigs, how about $12 million in dead cap on Minka? $10 million in dead cap on Bradley Chubb? $11 million on Taron Armstead? Like, just the poor moves and then having to trade in. Guys, I loved it when the Dolphins were slick and hot. And like I said, the tan of Marino. Throwing to Mark Clayton, scoring 18 teeters in 1984. Still the best quarterbacking season ever. For Marino to have 5,000 yards and 48 teeters in a league that wasn't catered to the passing game yet. That was a running league then. Insane. Like, the Dolphins were kick-ass, man. They haven't done jack in like decades now. And I'm hoping that this gross operation we're seeing this year will give them the first pick. And please, can they hit on it? Like, imagine this. If somehow, some way, the Dolphins would have ended up with Joe Burrow instead of the Bengals, guys, they'd be really good right now, in my opinion. I mean, Tyreek Hill would have hit. Jaylen Waddle would have been awesome with Burrow. They missed on the quarterback big time. And it's their own fault. They didn't say no to go test the market. Go test. See what you can get. And if we lose you, okay, fine. It's okay with us. But they got 50. That's like almost as bad as what the Cardinals are paying Kyler Murray and what Denver had to pay 2 years with Russell Wilson dead money. 2 years. And the Dolphins, like, $120 million on four dudes that aren't even on the team anymore? Anyway, is Tyreek Hill even in the league anymore? No. But that's the worst team in the league, guys. They have the worst roster, and it's not their fault, but it is, right? They just have way less to spend than everybody else. So you're, again, the highest paid Dolphin. Zach Seiler, a seventh rounder from Ferris State. You did it! You did it!

0: 310-840-4910. Who wants to get in on this? Trevor in Dallas, you're up, brother. Trevor in Dallas, go for it. You're live with Johnny Ballgame.
1: Johnny, what's going on, man? Been listening to you. I'm waiting for a nice burger here at In-N-Out. And I just got to chop in, being a Cowboys fan, like, it's just, man, I'm 34 years old, and it's just, you know, you want to talk about a fall off and just a dynasty, America's team, this and that, which we just haven't done anything, man, my whole lifetime. And I get the stories from mom and dad and, oh, man, you know, this and that. And, you know, they went to the last Super Bowl, and it's just like, will we ever? I think maybe there is a curse, and if Jerry Jones passes, maybe there's a curse that we have going on right now with that guy. I don't know what it's going to take, but every time, though, we still get fired up, and it's happened to me right now. I can smell football season, and I'm thinking, damn it, this is going to be our year. I've heard talks of getting Max Crosby. Like, that's got me fired up. We got the pieces in place. You talk about money we're spending. We're spending, like, some money. We have the talent in place, but we don't look like we have the DNA of a championship team, and it's just like, how long is this drought going to be, man? It's painful.
0: You know,
1: I could go on and on. It's just like, man, we're cooking. My mom's making, you know, big feasts for every game. We lose, she gets all pissed off. Like, it's terrible, man. I don't know what we're going to do.
0: It's tough.
1: And I just wanted to express that from all Cowboys fans out there. You know what I'm talking about, man. It's just like, when will we be back?
0: You know, I'll talk about this at the top of the hour, too. Thank you. Great call. Just imagine this. What other team in sports would say hire a general manager in 1994, still have that GM, and never even went to a Super Bowl, let alone a conference championship game? What GM would keep his gig that long? No one would. But the Cowboys, Jerry Jones has been the GM since 1994, when he fired a guy that just won him two Super Bowls. That's the problem, in my opinion. Great owner. Crappy GM. And I'm not a believer in Shoddy either. I don't think that's the coach. Man, you missed it too. All you youngins, the triplets were so badass. Jimmy was so cool. And I know the Landry folks listening there too. They were bitching too. The flex defense. Cowboys were awesome. How about them? And yeah, you got a whole generation of Cowboy fans now that are like, what's going on? Since the Jacksonville Jaguars were established in 1995, they have won more playoff games than the Dallas Cowboys. Oh, put that in your pipe. Love ya. Westwood One, download the app.
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0: Westwood One Sports Night with Johnny Ballgame.
1: I have no problem paying the quarterback. You want to have a franchise guy. You want to be able to say, because of him, we can win every week, so we're going to put the pieces around him, even though we don't have as much money in our wallet because we spend most of it on him. That works in this league. We've seen it. It doesn't work as often, but it works. If you're going to pay the quarterback better make up the difference because you're not going to have the roster. Russell Wilson couldn't do it. Joe Flacco couldn't do it. Those are just two examples of quarterbacks winning Super Bowls on rookie deals, and they got to flip it, and then all of a sudden we got to pay the quarterback. And then you're S-O-L, just like this segment almost is. There's only five quarterbacks in the NFL making more money than Baker this year. And he wants the extension. Let's get after it. Huge next hour.
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9: U.S. Treasury quietly released its official financial report for 2025. It appears by its own numbers, the U.S. government seems insolvent. It's reported that the Treasury shows about $6 trillion in assets and over $47 trillion in liabilities. Add it all up, and it looks like the U.S. owes more than $130 trillion it doesn't have. If that were a family, they'd earn $52,000 a year, spend $73,000, and already be more than $1 million underwater. Any accountant would call that insolvent. 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
1: Damn, I love football season. All 32 teams camp. Hell, we got a game in 3 days, even though it's the worst thing ever. We'll all rush home. We watch 20 minutes of it and then remind ourselves how crappy the Hall of Fame game is. But, and this is a big Sir Mix-a-Lot, baby got backsized, but just how I like it. We don't care. It's the NFL. It's football season, and we're all over the place tonight having a blast. Johnny Ballgame into the morning. And if you're going to pay the quarterback, he better make up the difference. And one thing I wanted to throw in to this equation, because it's massive, it's the coach, too. The NFL, the coach, is more important than any other pro league, at least that I follow. The schemes, what's going on, what goes into it, the moving parts, the personnel. My gosh, man. So, yeah, when you have Patrick Mahomes making the money he's making and the percentage of the cap that he's been taking, this year it's way lower. Good for the Chiefs on that. Mahomes is 11th in the NFL in percentage of cap he's taking among quarterbacks. 11th. That's great if you're a Chiefs fan. You think you're going to get a few better players because of that, and you probably will. But I saw Andy Reid went to the playoffs Super Bowl with Donovan McNabb, who was terrific in his era. But he also went to the playoff games with Jeff Garcia, with Michael Vick, with Alex Smith. He was good with those guys. Obviously, you give him a Mahomes, and then you get a dynasty. That's where the coaching comes into it. Matthew Stafford, gosh, he's money. Love him. He couldn't win a playoff game. He was 0-3 in the playoffs with the Lions. He goes to the Rams, year one, Super Bowl. Last year was probably a muffed punt away from getting back to the Super Bowl. That's how close that NFC Championship was. Well, he's got McVay. That's what Matthew Stafford ended up with. And that makes a massive difference. You know, Sam Darnold won a Super Bowl because he's got some defensive scientist walking through the hallways of MIT solving frickin' football problems on the chalkboard. They nailed that coach, Mike McDonald. I don't have a problem paying the quarterback. I just have a problem paying the quarterback who can't make up the difference. That's where the Cowboy guy, Trevor in Dallas. You know, the Cowboys paid Dak more than Mahomes. We all know. He makes more than Mahomes. He's making, more than Josh Allen this year. Yes, Dak does. So they're paying him to make up the difference. Bless his heart. That's a tough ask. What? I mean, you try taking Mike McCarthy and now Brian Schottenheimer to face a Kyle Shanahan, a Sean McVay, a Mike McDonald in the playoffs. Dude, you're bringing a butter knife to a machete fight. In my opinion, coaching matters. And you may even have the quarterback. I mean, hell, if you traded Matt Stafford for Dak straight up, I would probably think that Dak with the Rams is probably going to be more successful than Stafford with the Cowboys. Maybe not. You know, Stafford's a league MVP winner. Maybe that's an interesting comp. But if you give Dak the best coach in the league, he would not have the worst playoff winning percentage, minimum 5 starts, any quarterback has in the history of the league. Because that's what's happened. He gets to the playoffs. They've had great regular seasons in Dallas. Dak's had multiple years where he's won 12, 13 games. And it never computes in the playoffs because you run into, like, Kyle Shanahan. And you got Mike McCarthy. It's not just paying the quarterback. You gotta have the coach too. And that's why I'm circling the Buffalo Bills and Josh Allen, who I love. And I would love to see them do the whole Super Bowl thing. That'd be great. Just for America, man. Get the Bills back in a Super Bowl. Yes. But that's a ton of money they pay. And I don't know if Joe Brady is going to make the difference or make up like a Sean McVay or an Andy Reid or a Mike McDonald do. We don't know. If he doesn't, then I don't think Josh Allen's getting to a Super Bowl. Maybe ever. I expect Mahomes to be back. And I like all these teams in the AFC that aren't paying quarterback money. Denver, New England, rookie quarterback deals. There's some teams in the AFC, and of course, guys like, or teams like the Chargers always show up. Pittsburgh, and I love this the Bengals this year. Joe Burrow's my MVP winner. I think he gets either 5,000 yards passing or 50 teeters. Huge on Burrow this year. All right, phone calls. Let's go to Pittsburgh. What's up? Here we go. David, you're on the line. Welcome to Westwood One. You got Johnny Ballgame. David, what's up?
2: Hey, what's up, Johnny? Hey, I'm just talking about the Steelers, man. I don't know why. I don't know why they get back to these retired quarterbacks, man. I know Will Howard and Aller ain't the greatest, man. They got to put somebody in there. I mean, they can't carry four quarterbacks. They're talking about, the local sportscasts are talking about they might carry four quarterbacks. Like, you got to be kidding me. I don't know.
1: Yeah.
2: I mean,
1: I know.
2: They couldn't win whenever we had some of the best players in the league. We had Roethlisberger, Le'Veon Bell, AB, Troy. I mean, I don't know. I hope they have a good season this year, but man, they gotta get some young guys in there in that quarterback position, see what they got, I think.
1: Thanks for the call. Yeah, the Steelers are interesting because, you know, the last few years they'll get to the playoffs, but they have no business being there. You know, kind of like the NFC South champion a few years there. Just like, what are they doing here? Oh, yeah, they won that division. But I'll be on the good side of this, okay? Let's be on the good side, David, in Pittsburgh. Here's what I do like. DK Metcalf and Michael Pittman Jr. is a tremendous receiver duo if everything works. Those are tough covers, man. Big, physical receivers, okay? I like both of them. Darnell Washington, you want to talk big physical, there's a tight end for you there. Now, Aaron Rodgers, I don't know how much you can turn back the clock, but if you imagine Aaron Rodgers with those guys in his prime, you know, the running game, Jaylen Warren, and they brought in Rico Dowdle, I mean, maybe. Defensively, they better be on point. Joey Porter Jr., Jalen Ramsey, few guys there, obviously. Hayward, Watt, you need him to be healthy. Feels like if TJ Watt's healthy, they're just good. But no, I don't know what the Steelers are going to be in 2 or 3 years. No way. I don't know. It'll be interesting. Can you, where do you get Baker Mayfield next year? But then you're going to give Baker what Tampa is not. And then you're going to be playing the same game that, you know, even Buffalo was playing, and they have Josh Allen. Buffalo can play this game because they have Josh Allen. They can say, okay, we'll give Josh Allen 14.4% of our cap this year because he's Josh Allen. I would too. But we got to hit on the guys around him, and we certainly got to hit on this new coach. Pittsburgh, I don't know where I'm going with that. It feels like it's kind of a one last, you know, fun day, Sunday in the sun. With Aaron Rodgers and Mike McCarthy, who I don't even know how their relationship ended. Now it seems like everything's cool. Sure. And yeah, four quarterbacks on the roster, and I don't like any of them. Mason Rudolph, Biff Tannen, make like a tree and get out of here. Will Howard and Drew Aller. Like, I really don't like any of those guys. Now, luckily there's some quarterbacks coming. Dante Moore. Arch, are you too good with Aaron Rodgers to get one of those players too? That's a tough spot to be in. And Steeler fan, you know this because you've been in this spot the last 6 years. Like, okay, we might make the playoffs, but you know when you get there, it's almost like you don't even want kickoff to start. You know, sometimes when your team plays in a game and you just know, so you're just like, I don't even want the kickoff to happen. This is just going to make me in a bad mood, and I'm going to be pissed, and I don't even want this game to start. Like, I would imagine, like, that's kind of how it is. 310-840-4910. I'm Johnny Ballgame. Great stuff as always, you guys. You pay the quarterback, you better hope the quarterback can make up the difference. I haven't mentioned this all morning, but this is just painful. Like, Cleveland Brown fan. I don't know if you know this. You probably do, but I don't know anybody else. Maybe they don't or do. But Deshaun Watson, who I don't even know if he's going to start. He's the fifth highest paid quarterback in the league this year, and they're giving him 13% of their cap. He might not even start. Like, that's where the Browns are. Like, gosh, you guys, we see this more often than not. I use the Tua. I use Russell in Denver. I use the Deshaun Watson deal. Gross. How about Nick Foles in Jacksonville? How about Case Keenum in Denver? Dude, these things don't work. And you're paying these quarterbacks, good quarterbacks, great money. Don't pay good, great. Don't. You want to try to pay great, good. And there's not a lot of teams that can get away with it, especially when you go Caleb Williams, Jaden Daniels, Drake May, Bo Nix, Stroud, Bryce Young, Tyler Shuck, Jackson Dart. I mean, all those dudes are on rookie contracts for a few more years. If their GMs are good, they'll have good players around them because they'll just have money to spend. Whereas these teams, the Chargers, Cowboys, Bills, Browns, Tampa, I don't think so, but Tampa would absolutely be in that neighborhood if Baker was to get what he wanted. I mean, Jared Goff. 310-840-4910. Don't pay great for good. I mean, look at all these case studies of the team that's like, wait, we need the franchise quarterback. We got him. All right, we're good. We got our franchise guy. Now let's build everything else. Like, these teams acted like that was what they had to do first and foremost. It has worked, but more often it doesn't. And you look at the teams like the Eagles. You look at teams like the Seahawks. You look at teams like the 49ers with Jimmy G and Brock Purdy before he got paid. Those teams had players, rosters. The LOB Seahawks. How about the old Kaepernick Niners? It was a second round pick. He didn't make anything. No, that little era, well, 3-4 years where the Niners and the Seahawks had the best rosters in the league. Yeah, that's not a serious conundrum here. They weren't paying any money to their quarterback. And they were still getting Pro Bowl quarterback play. Yeah, I know. It's impossible, right? It probably is. Teams are doing it. I'm not saying everybody can just figure it out. They don't. It's hard. That's why we all love the NFL, man. Haga laga. I'm Johnny Ballgame, Westwood One Sports. Download the Westwood One Sports app.
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9: I look at a guy like J.J. 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
1: Sports night, sports morning, wherever you are, however you're listening, always appreciate you tuning into Westwood One. 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Are they? That was a question. I don't know. You're one side of the fence on this? Or are you like me, kind of standing on the farting around here? I don't know what side to get on. Are the Dodgers ruining baseball? Tarik Skubal, back-to-back Cy Young winner on a Tigers team that's been to the playoffs back-to-back years in his prime. And they can't keep him in this current climate. They can't afford him. That's how baseball rolls. So are the Dodgers ruining baseball or no? They're playing, obviously they're playing by the rules. No one's saying they aren't. People are just bitching at the rules. That's kind of what it is. I mean, I hear it. Well, they're killing the competitive balance, Johnny. The haves and the have-nots are even further apart now. You're alienating, you know, certain fan bases. You're turning them away. They're caring less about their own team now because the Dodgers are so damn big. They're thinking, they're saying, they're living. Well, what the hell is the point? Apathetic fans in certain markets. I mean, I don't know one, but you're a diehard Miami Marlin fan. I mean, you got your Marlins hat on, you're waking up tomorrow, you're throwing your Gary Sheffield throwback from 1997. You love it. You're a huge Marlins fan. I mean, how do you see yourself next to the Dodgers? You know, it's interesting. So I do understand that. You could even say it devalues the regular season now. Dodgers are going to cruise to 100 wins. How do they not? And this and that. And they even have a really bitchin' farm system. You could easily make the case that the Los Angeles Dodgers are the most well-run franchise in any league in this country. And knowing the system, I mean, it's baseball capitalism, period. They're capitalists. And I know some people say, yeah, good. Reward aggressive ownership. Reward ambition to want to keep building. The Dodgers never say, let's wash our hands. We're good. This is our squad. Let's go. No, they're constantly ambitious, trying to get better players. They're not just trying to buy wins. Also, they're trying to build them. Look at their farm system. They gave Detroit the best deal. Any other team could have said, well, we will give Detroit more. Detroit wasn't committed to sending Skubal to the Dodgers. I know they did him a solid. If you're Skubal, you're on a flight right now thinking, hell yeah, this is going to be sweet. Sure, they didn't have to do that. They would have traded him wherever if they would have got a better deal. But the Dodgers, we all know their system, and if you don't look it up, they're good every year. But the difference is, and it's this, and you could say, oh, you know, we want a super team. We want the villain. The Dodgers are great for baseball, what they're doing. It's forcing everybody to step it up or step it out. 310-840-4910. Where are you? What base use you on with this? Good for baseball, bad for baseball, the Dodgers, this trade. What sticks out to me is this. Because, yeah. The Dodgers gave the best deal. Sure, good for them. The Dodgers have way more chips at the poker table than anybody else, and that's clearly obvious. If you've played poker and you remember being like a big-time chip leader, it's a great position to be in. You can limp into pots. You can bluff easier. You don't have to worry about losing a hand where if you're down on money, dude, you're not going to pay to see the flop unless you got a hand. The Dodgers don't need that. They have so much damn money. Hell, they can buy pots. It's poker. And that's kind of how I relate what they were able to do to get Scooble. They were able to give the best deal because they got the most chips. And the biggest factor, any other team, like say, I'll just say the Seattle Mariners, what the hell? Because if the Mariners would have traded George Kirby and Emerson Hancock to frontline starters for like any team in baseball, just about under contract. If the Mariners would have offered those two pitchers for Scooble, I would imagine the Tigers would have done it. But the Mariners aren't going to do that because Scooble is a rental. You're not going to trade two frontline homegrown starters, although Kirby might be traded today. Because the Mariners have the number one pitching prospect in baseball. You want to be blown away from stats? Guys, type in Cade Anderson with a K. My God. I haven't seen minor league stats like that since Steven Strasburg. He's coming up. So Kirby might be expendable. The point is, though, not even the Mariners are dumb enough to trade two starters to rent Scooble. No. And nor was any other team willing to meet or exceed the Dodgers' price to get Scooble. Because you're not going to trade that much value for a rental. And this is where the rub hits also. He's not a rental for the Dodgers. Dude, he's their ace pitcher for the next 4 years is what he is. He's not a rental. Hell, if Detroit would have kept him and just said, we're not going to trade him. We're going to try to win the damn series. We're going to sell more pieces to try to get better. We're going to stack up. And we're going out like this. If they would have done that, Scooble probably signs with the Dodgers in the offseason, although there probably won't be an offseason. But if there was, yeah, Scooble would have found his way to the Dodgers anyway. He is not a rental. I'll be shocked if they don't re-sign him. If they don't, there'll be something wrong with it. Of course they're going to re-sign him. Now, that's less pressure on the bump for Ohtani. You bring in guys, he's won the last two AL Cy Youngs. He's in his prime. And even in Detroit, a top 10 market, can't afford him? No, they can't. For real, they cannot. But the Dodgers can. Look at that local TV money. What's a Dodger dog cost now? $20? It might suck that the system doesn't allow Detroit to keep that player. Any other era, right, guys? I mean, that's like, you know, Detroit wouldn't have been able to keep, what, Lou Whitaker, Alan Trammell, you know, maybe Jack Morris in his prime, whatever, you know? I mean, back then, you were able to keep your best couple players. Every team did. No way now? No. And you're just not going to pay a rental price. And the Dodgers didn't. They paid the full price because they're going to re-sign his ass and they're going to throw him on their rotation and he's going to win an NL Cy Young, they're hoping. And it's not the size of the city. I mean, we get that confused too. Detroit's a big town. Hell, the Angels are in Los Angeles. They couldn't keep Shohei. Stayed in the same town. Just went to the different team. Because I guarantee you, the Angels' television contract locally there is not what the Dodgers are. What, the Dodgers got Vin Scully? The Angels got Roger Lodge? Is that the difference? That was funny.
2: That was pretty love good. Love you, Roger. Yeah, I was searching for something like really good, some kind of good drop, but nah, I couldn't find anything that good.
1: Roger Lodge is Peyton Lodge, our board op. That's his dad. If you remember watching the TV show Blind Date, Roger Lodge was the host of that show, and he does afternoons in Los Angeles on Angels Radio. I mean, yeah. And, you know this, Peyton. You're a big Angels fan in that town. I mean, gosh, you must feel like the Clippers these days. Oh,
3: I like the Clippers, too.
1: Yeah, I mean, that's... I don't know which side of the fence you're on. Let's get to Chicago. Let's go to Chicago. Jason, what's up, dude? Jason, you're live on Westwood One Radio. What you got?
4: Hey, what's going on, guys? You know what?
1: Hey, brother.
4: I know the Scoble thing, everybody's talking about, like, him going to the Dodgers. And he, like you said, he's not a rental. He's going to be long-term. But look at what, nobody said nothing when the Cubs went and got Aroldis Chapman. He was a rental. That was a true rental. And after he was done with the 16 series, he went back to the Yankees. I mean, they don't like realize, okay, you know what? There's some people that we're going to get and keep, and there's some people that we're going to keep and get rid of.
1: And it sucks. Like, yeah, there could have been so many teams that would have easily put together a better package than the Dodgers did. Although I like what the Dodgers gave. I really do. It's my couple of prospects there and whatever. I mean, it's the best offer they had. But yeah, other teams can't do that, Jason. Thank you for the call. Other teams can't do that because they can't keep him. Scooble's going to say, yeah, we need like the fattest pitching contract in history. It's probably going to be what, Stu? $700 million deferred until 2047, and then it's going to turn into a billion. Oh, whatever the hell they're going to figure. Yeah. I think the full intention, Tarik Skubal is going to be the opening day starter for the Dodgers the next 2, 3, 4 years. And how is that bad for baseball? Because your team no longer has a shot, maybe. Hell, I'm a Mariner fan. Never even been to a World Series. The only team in baseball that hasn't. And I got to watch Cal Raleigh have the greatest catching season potentially ever last year. And now he's hitting .170. Saw that coming. We all got our complaints in baseball, right? I don't know about the Dodgers. 310-840-4910. Stay in Chicago. Tony, you're next up with Johnny Ballgame on Westwood One. Tony, go.
5: Johnny Ballgame, nice to talk to you, sir. You know,
1: thanks, brother.
5: Back in the day, my dad used to get upset with the Yankees and George Steinbrenner. And I told him, you cannot fault an owner who has the resources for putting the best product possible onto the field. And you're absolutely correct about Skubal. He's not a rental for the Dodgers. They're going to pony up the dough to pay him his $40 million or whatever he gets a year. And you're right. You know, they're going to be the front runner for the next foreseeable future in baseball simply because of their pitching staff. Because when you got guys like Ichiro and Yamamoto, you know, there's an argument there for who their number one starter is. So it's just amazing what they do, but you can't begrudge them. They're doing the best thing they can for their team. And I say, what's the big deal? You know, because the most upset people should be the people in Milwaukee because they had actually a better farm system than the Dodgers did, but they decided not to pull the trigger on that because of the fact that he's a rental.
1: Good point. And remember this. Thank you for the call. Milwaukee did pull the trigger on that in 07, 08 when they brought in CC Sabathia on a rental, and they lost him the following year to the Yankees. I remember in 1998, this still pisses me off. The Mariners traded Randy Johnson to the Astros, where he was brilliant. They got Freddie Garcia, John Halama, and Carlos Guillen, and I still remember that trade. It was okay, but I would have rather had the unit. What did Randy do after Houston? They couldn't keep him. He went to Arizona. Oh, and won 4 straight Cy Youngs. 4! Yeah, but he was done. Seattle thought he was done. He's too old. He's done. Get off it. You know how hard it was for me, Stu, being a Mariner fan growing up? I lost Ken Griffey Jr. I'm sorry. I lost Randy in 98. I lost Junior in 99. And I lost A-Rod in 2000. consecutive years, man. And I've thought about it my whole life. Those Mariner teams, I mean, they had A-Rod hitting second, Griffey hitting third, Edgar hitting fourth, Tino hitting fifth, Jay Buhner hitting sixth, Randy Johnson pitching. It was like, didn't ever get to a World Series, ever. But good or bad, Dodgers, 310-840-4910. Some good stuff on this. Stuart, you're pro. You're okay with this? I mean, yeah, it's within the rules, no question. Yeah, the rules are stacked in their favor big time. Are they exploiting them? I don't know. It's up to you if you want to say that. They're taking an unfair advantage. They have an advantage. They have a privilege, whatever, that no other team has, so they're only good because of it. I don't know if that's it, man. Like I said, they have good systems. And they have a good farm system. But yeah, it does help when they can just do this and create a super team. I mean, it gives me Kevin Durant joining the 73-9 Warriors vibes, although Oklahoma City didn't get anything in return. Durant just left and joined that team. Baseball's going to heat up. And Stu, we have never opened this show. This show has existed since January of this year when Westwood One Sports Network was established. We've never opened the show with baseball before, especially when I got 32 NFL training camps, and I just love the NFL more than life itself. This is an NFL show. College football, too. But I'm really mad at that. But baseball kind of, and it's not going anywhere. The next show is going to open with this. And the next show is going to open with this. We're going to talk about this all day. Heck, there might even be more trades. I'm sure there will be. Scooble, Dodgers. Dodgers, good for baseball. Dodgers, bad for baseball. Stuart Kovacs.
3: I think overall they're probably bad for baseball, but I think it's more of the aspect of how they've kind of deferred the money, and then that's kind of been a bit of a snowball effect in terms of how they can get some of these guys. But aside from that, in terms of just spending the money, in terms of developing really good prospects and then trading those prospects and getting big pieces, I don't have a problem with that. I just think the deferral of the money is the one thing that I have a problem with, but not the spending of the money. Definitely not.
1: Yes, Stuart, this is why, like, your beloved Yankees, this is why Yankee fan will always love what George Steinbrenner did and what he stood for. He put his money back into the team. I need a right fielder. Gary Sheffield, I don't care what it costs. Bring him over. A-Rod, let's do it. Like, they just, Yankee fan loved that. And Dodgers are doing that, and the deferred money is interesting. Like, should that be something that baseball looks at, saying, hey, man, we'll give you this up front now, and we'll put something on it, but, like, in 30 years, dude, you're going to make $1 billion. And before that, you can just live off your endorsements and all this. I mean, however they work it, maybe that's... I'll be honest, that seems like that's over my head right now, but it's within the rules. They make it work. You're telling me other teams couldn't do that? The Mariners, speaking of them, they did that with Ichiro. Ichiro's got deferred money. Look it up. It's coming in. Like, other teams have done that. It's not unheard of. The Dodgers are just, I mean, they're doing that on steroids. And good for baseball, bad for baseball, it's going to be right down the middle. Stuart says he doesn't like it. It's I don't want to say immoral. You know, I hate using morality with a baseball payroll in trades. But, I mean, it's kind of cheesy, I guess. Is it, you know, taking the team in the video game and trading all the good players to your team and then playing in a season with your super team? We've all

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1: In the NL, that's it. You want to know the Rockies' payroll? What the hell? So there is that. You can't say the Mets, you know, right? And I don't know how many deferred payments the Mets have, but they invented that stuff with the Bobby Bonilla deal, right? Anyway, so I know it's going to go up, but I will say this. For all other teams, and I'm with you, I'm a lonely Seattle Mariner fan, probably the only Mariner fan even listening right now. Am I going to be all that excited to ever think that my team can beat the Dodgers? No. Like, it does further the separation, but how far was the separation to begin with? We're talking about a guy that goes every fifth day, too. I mean, there you catch the right series? Like, if Scooble has to go, say, game one, game four of the opening series, then all of a sudden it ends, and then he can't go till game three of the, you know how it works, of the next series, and maybe you can catch a break where you play the Dodgers for a seven-game series and you only catch Scooble once, maybe twice, like a game three and then a game six or seven, maybe. So, I mean, it's not the, it's not Kevin Durant joining the Dubs, man. That was ridiculous. But yeah, it's the Dodgers being the Dodgers. That's what it is. I'm Johnny Ballgame. That's at Ballgame underscore KTIK on X, at Johnny Ballgame underscore KTIK on Instagram. We got two for two with Stuart coming up. It's Westwood One. Download the Westwood One sports app.
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0: 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Still missing chunks of the morning sports beat? 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
0: 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Your morning deserves better than scrolling your phone in the parking lot, pretending to wake up. That's where the morning sports beat on 92.1 The Ticket comes in. For 3 hours, it's all about you. The Razorback bleeding, stat-dropping, SEC living sports fan who wants to start the day ahead of everyone else in the office. No fluff, no filler. The morning sports beat, 6 to 9 a.m. on 92.1 The Ticket and the 92.1 The Ticket app. Stuck at work, in the bathroom, or at your kid's game? You're never without the Ticket. 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That's where the morning sports beat on 92.1 The Ticket comes in. 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
1: Trade deadline Monday. What's up, Monday morning? Pop up. Wake up. We got Westwood One all day. The Scooble trade, anything else? Baker Mayfield pissed off Baker. I love it. I'm kind of Team Tampa on this for right now. And I don't think anything's going to happen moving forward. Baker's going to be pissed off this year. We'll see what happens in Tampa Bay. We got two for two with Stu.
0: What will the sports world be talking about in the morning? It's two for two with Stu.
2: All right, ball game. We've learned some more details about the Kyle Shanahan car accident that resulted in some minor injuries to the head coach, including some broken ribs, a broken nose, and a concussion. We also now know that Shanahan was the cause of the accident. He claims that he had his cell phone on his lap, and then it fell off his lap. He was reaching for it, and then the accident happened. However, the Palo Alto Police Department will not be releasing body cam footage, the 911 call, or the accident report. So what do you think is going on here, ballgame?
1: It's kind of like, I guess I would like to see that, but maybe I don't want to see that body cam footage. And, you know, they can track you were on your phone at this time. So maybe it wasn't. I'm speculating, and I love Kyle Shanahan, and I want everything to be okay here. First off, the poor woman who was in the injury that she did not cause. She's the victim here, and hopefully everything's okay with her in that situation first and foremost. But, you know, was he on his phone? Maybe so. We're all guilty of this, guys. I know I am. And the same thing could happen. You look down at your phone, you look up, and you're in the other lane, and you're running into somebody. It's like, geez, man. It's a tough deal, and I hope there's nothing criminal coming for Kyle Shanahan here, and it's just a lesson learned, and you know what? Thank the heavens that no one was hurt more so, and the Niners can focus on the season, and Shanahan can, and all will be well. I we'll see if there's more on this, Stu. I kind of hope there isn't, but we'll see, right?
2: Yeah, absolutely. Shifting to college football, Indiana looking to continue the strong success that they've had under Kirk Cignetti in his couple of years there in Indiana. He was asked how they're going to be handled being the hunted team this year. And Cignetti said, quote, "I bought a bigger gun," end quote. So what do you think of the Hoosiers under Cignetti? Are they here to stay as one of the elite programs?
1: 100%. I mean, they got the payroll. They're going to pay over $40 million from their roster. Indiana Hoosier fan base stepping up. Like, maybe no other fan base I've ever seen step up in this quick a time. I mean, they're beating Ohio State in football now. And they have the best coach in the country. Now, being the hunted, what are you talking about? I don't get this. Whoever asked the question, like, well, first off, every single roster is like 70% different now. Whoever's being hunted in that Indiana locker room, in many cases, they weren't even in the locker room last year. They don't know. Mendoza's gone. Most of the good players are. And they went and raided other teams to bring in a team like last year. Kind of a hired gun, no pun intended, Kurt Cignetti. And that's kind of what you're doing in college football these days. There's no real targets there. Players don't stay. Coaches, in many cases, don't. So, I guess for the fans, one thing. But no, I mean, what's a bad year for Indiana? 8-4, which used to be like an impossibly good year for them.
2: It'd be a great year.
1: 9-3. Yeah, and I think, like, we're going to see, guys, there's going to be 9-3 teams in the tournament this year. And I still think that's probably the case. And how about this, though? If Kurt Cignetti gets pissed off about the era, keeping up with this and doing all the bullcrap coaches do you think he would ever have an itch for the NFL, Stu?
2: That's a great...
1: I think it'd work.
2: I think he'd work there. Yeah.
1: I think he'd work there, dude. And sometimes with college football, at least there's more stability in the NFL. But, and this is a big Sir Mix-a-Lot baby got backsized, but there is something to be said in college football having an unlimited payroll, so to speak, and just getting better players than everybody else. You know, in the NFL, you got to draft first-rounders. In Indiana, you just pick them out and pay them. So, great stuff, 2 for 2 with Stu. Johnny Ballgame here. Appreciate you guys every Sunday night into Sunday mornings. Stuart Kovacs, our producer extraordinaire, was knocking it out of the park. Continues to do so. And Peyton Lodge over there, our board operator. By the way, Peyton, my cousin's daughter is going to TCU. I think she leaves there in like a week. That's where you went. Any advice? Sending your kid to TCU?
3: Yeah, on Saturday nights, go check out the Stockyards, baby. Let's go.
1: Okay. That's pretty sweet. All right.
3: And the school aspect of it, school's pretty good, too.
1: Okay. There he is, Peyton Lodge. You guys, plenty of stuff to get to. Appreciate everybody for tuning into Westwood One Sports and, you know, baseball trade deadline. I want to get back to, you know, the quarterbacks in the AFC and the NFC. We'll do that more, too, coming up in other shows. And we're going to have a lot of fun on this thing. I'm Johnny Ballgame. Yes!

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1: Are you looking for more in this world? Are you ready for something bigger? Then we are looking for you. The big-hearted, the bold, the messy and the gutsy. 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

0: Good morning. It is the Drake Toll Show on Westwood One Sports and the Westwood One Sports app. Drake Toll with you from the Savannah Bananas organization, Locked On Big 12, and right here on Westwood One Sports. And Major League Baseball is dead. At least that's what I was told, given the events of this weekend and the trade deadline that has approached to today. Finally, Tarek Skubal is a member of the Los Angeles Dodgers. And this is what many are calling the death of Major League Baseball. 310-840-4910. 310-840-4910. You can get involved by texting or calling this show for the next 3 hours from 6 a.m. to 9 a.m. Eastern time. So why should you care? What is this? Who is Tarek Skubal? And what does it do to Major League Baseball that one man and one name could be the guy and the move that would kill a sport? A guy who's 7-5 this season. Well, but has a 2.79 ERA and 116 strikeouts, a sub-1 whip. He's the best pitcher in the American League and has been the best pitcher in the American League for the past two seasons, a la the Cy Young, the award given to the best pitcher in the American League consecutive years. And he was on pace for a third straight American League Cy Young. He is in the running for the best pitcher in baseball, and at the very minimum is top three, if not number one. His name is Tarek Skubal. And 58 hours ago, he was a member of the Detroit Tigers. And the Tigers were a team that wanted to compete. They wanted to win this year. This was an opportunity for the Tigers to be a good baseball team, to the point where they said, hey, you know what's even better? Let's bring in old man Justin Verlander, and we'll kind of carry him to wins. In an era where baseball has become so contentious, in an era where, you know, between 2019 and 2024, youth baseball was down 20%. In an era where baseball is needed to make changes to grow like a pitch clock, well, the Tigers said, hey, wait a second, we can win. What happened in the middle of the year is the Detroit Tigers realized that was not a reality. They would not win. And instead, they needed to sell at the trade deadline and do what teams who can't win do. And that's give away their stars to build pieces for 5 years from now, 8 years from now. How can we be good later? They looked around the league and said, well, we have the best pitcher in the American League. We have Tarek Skubal. We could certainly deal him away. And let's deal him to the Los Angeles Dodgers. It is the Drake Toll Show. Westwood One Sports and the Westwood One Sports app. Drake Toll with you. You woke up today in Arlington, Texas. Big fan of the Rangers. You remember what it was like vividly, 2023, to win a World Series. You woke up today in Spring, Texas. A big fan of the Houston Astros. You remember what it was like in 2022. Those could be the last two World Series that teams not named the LA Dodgers ever win. You remember what it was like. But what's baseball been like since then for you? In an era where yours truly works for them, the Savannah Bananas have been so popularized and kids are wearing ice cream on their shorts and everybody's got 16 different elbow guards and 7 wristbands, the LA Dodgers just make sense. A super team in the sport of baseball just makes sense. The game itself, Rob Manfred, the commissioner, they want to push kids, fans, people. They want to say, hey, everybody, you got a small brain that wants good. You like good. You like seeing good. You like stars. What if we put every single star on the same roster? And that's the move here. Major League Baseball being dead. But that's not hyperbolic. You hear that Major League Baseball is dead because the best pitcher in the American League is going to now be a member of the Los Angeles Dodgers, but it's not hyperbolic to call Major League Baseball dead. If that's the take, if you walk in today to the water cooler and your buddies are saying, oh man, you see the Dodgers got another guy, and there's some fatigue to this because it seems like every 4 months, well, the Dodgers got that. Well, Dodgers are building around Shohei Ohtani now. Dodgers are building around Mookie Betts now. The Dodgers got the Yamamoto guy who's mowing guys down. They have the best pitching staff in Major League Baseball. They got Edwin Diaz. Every 4 months, you walk into the water cooler, and it's one new name that the LA Dodgers have built in a super team. And at that water cooler, you could walk in today, you could say the big take. I listened to the Drake Toll Show. You know what? You don't have to do this. You and I can have the friendly confines of you aggregating this take and not mentioning where you got it. I don't care. Make it your own. Well, you could walk to that table and you could say Major League Baseball is dead. And your friends can't really push back. Because there is a collective bargaining agreement on the table. And while those letters, CBA, in the year 2023 didn't matter to you, while most years those letters don't matter to you, while you shouldn't, you don't really, your ears don't perk up to care, right? You don't hear collective bargaining agreement and think, oh, I need to hear more. Oh, I'm excited. Oh, this could be the future of baseball. No, but it is the case. We have to agree on a collective bargaining agreement before December 1st, 2026. That's when the current collective bargaining agreement expires. And what this is the owners and the players getting together and agreeing on how Major League Baseball should be effectively governed for the years to come. Now, here's what the owners want. The owners would like a salary cap. Please stop allowing Major League Baseball teams to pay whatever they want for players because we all can't keep up with who? The Los Angeles Dodgers. Here's your example. Here's the number you bring. The Dodgers project a $430 million luxury tax payroll for 2026. $430 million. The Marlins, on the other hand, could spend somewhere around $60 million for their roster this year. Did you hear that? The Dodgers, $430 million. The Marlins, roughly $60 million. Those are two rosters in the same sport in 2026, right now. And the way it works in Major League Baseball, you overspent. You spent too much money. We're going to charge you $180 million tax bill at the end of the season. But the Dodgers say, hey, wait a second. We have Shohei Ohtani and Mookie Betts. We have Blake Snell. We have Edwin Diaz. We have all these players. We have the richest players in the world. We're the richest organization in baseball at this point. We can pay that tax bill because we're going to keep winning. Our brand gets bigger. We have more stars. And hey, let's go ahead and add Tarek Skubal. Yeah. Let's go get the best player in the American League and add him to our roster. Now what? It's the Drake Toll Show. Westwood One Sports and the Westwood One Sports app, 310-840-4910. Is baseball dead? So the Dodgers paying $180 million and saying, oh, that's fine. Works for us. We won the World Series again. That's three in a row. Nice job. Catch up, everybody else. Major League Baseball's owners, they look and they point and they say, wait. That $430 million can't be real. It can't be fair. We're the Marlins. We can't afford that. We're the Rangers. We don't want to pay that. We're the Phillies, man. Full 430 is just a little bit too much for us. We're the Detroit Tigers, who just lost Tarek Skubal. And that $430 million, it's too much for us to piece together a roster with right now. So when the owners and the players go to the table, the collective bargaining agreement for the future of baseball, whether or not it'll be alive next year, the owners say clearly, we want a salary cap. The way the NBA does it, the way the NFL does it, somebody... help us. We can't compete with the Dodgers who want to spend, and they wanted to spend before the rest of us did. And now we didn't spend the way that they spent. And because they spent, our hands are tied. The catalyst for a 2027 lockout is this. When the owners sit down in that room, when they say we need a salary cap, here's what the players say. Oh, no. I'm Mike Trout. No, I'm Shohei Ohtani. I don't know if you guys forgot this, but the way it's built right now, the way that your Major League Baseball is built right now, there is no salary cap. I can go play for the Dodgers. I can go make however much money I want to make wherever I want to make it. Why would I limit myself? Why would I sign a piece of paper that says salary cap that puts a ceiling on the money that I can make? Give me one example. Give me one explanation. Let's say this. You work at Deloitte. And again, you woke up today in Arlington, Texas. Go to the gym, go to Deloitte, work your job at Deloitte. What if you're making $125,000? Your trajectory in 4 years, Deloitte's a big company, is to make $250,000. But in the middle of that somewhere, Deloitte says, hey, we're going to cap the salary of this position at $150,000. No. Whoa. I'm supposed to make $250,000 in a couple years, right, guys? No, we capped it. Sign this paper. You wouldn't do it, would you? The players don't want to do it. The owners, Deloitte, they want to do it because that one company over there, that one firm, they're paying all their accountants way more than we are. Deloitte's paying way more than KPMG, right? Do you see how it works in the corporate world here? That's where Major League Baseball is. The players, the employees, they don't want the salary cap. They want to make as much money as possible. But the one company over there keeps stealing all the best players, stealing all the best employees, and paying them whatever they want. So they're going to sit in a room, and the owners are going to say, salary cap. And the players are going to say, no salary cap. And they will stay in that room. They will keep from signing a collective bargaining agreement until the two sides can come together on something. And that something is not going to be a salary cap. It's not going to be a salary floor. It's not going to be what the owners want or what the players want. There is no clear compromise here. And if there is no collective bargaining agreement, if there is no clear compromise, then in 2027, we just don't play baseball. Well, that can't be real. It's real. 1994. The last major lockout in Major League Baseball. Who won the World Series that year? Nobody. 2027, the lockout threat, it is a chasm between baseball's highest and lowest spenders. Elite clubs who are operating on a different level. And the LA Dodgers, who are in the middle of this. Baseball is dead. 310-840-4910. Now, I went and saw the Odyssey last night. And what I loved, I don't want to spoil any of it for you. Christopher Nolan's great, by the way. Incredible movie. You should watch it. I liked it a lot more than I thought I would. I love that Homer, I'm a history guy, right? So that Homer has held up this long. I like that somebody wrote a story a couple thousand years ago, and we're still telling that story, and it still rocks, like Matt Damon and Anne Hathaway, hot, can be in it. And so I'm watching The Odyssey, and there are scenes where you never truly die, right? There's this whole mythology thing where you go to Hades, and when you're in Hades, you kind of roam around and still, you know, go about your business in a way. If I say Major League Baseball is dead, it doesn't mean it's over. Doesn't mean we're gone, that we're past the point of contention for baseball to be a popular thing again. But I can tell you, we may get to August 3rd. Of 2027 and look around and say, there's no Major League Baseball being played. There's no postseason. There's no World Series. All you have to watch is the Savannah Bananas, right? All you have to talk about is training camp and the NFL. A bunch of conjecture about LeBron James and whether or not he'll stay in Philadelphia. Because if these two sides, the owners and the players, can't sign a paper, baseball, for at least the time being, dies. Literally, just isn't played in 2027. But it might not be the Dodgers' fault. Oh, no. What did he say? 310-840-4910. Is baseball dead? It is the Drake Toll Show. Westwood One Sports. The Westwood One Sports app. It might not be the Dodgers' fault. They're just taking advantage of the system. The system says you can, in essence, pay players as much as you want. There's a fine for you at the end of the year. There's a tax for you at the end of the year. But you can pay your roster whatever you want. The Dodgers said, okay, then we'll do that. Then we'll do the thing you're allowing us to do. But the Dodgers aren't the only ones. The New York Mets have a payroll that rivals the Dodgers. $380 million, $400 million, $420 million, $425 million. The Mets are doing the same thing. The Mets are paying players in the same way. They're just bad at it. This isn't just a Dodgers problem. Anyone in baseball can spend $1 billion this year on their roster. There is no salary cap. But the Dodgers, they're the ones who get the brunt of this. Oh, they got Tarek Skubal. Oh, they got the best guy. They got the best pitcher in the AL. Oh, it's the Dodgers' fault. They went and traded for him for three prospects who I've never even heard of. Yeah, they got River Ryan, Zier, Hope, and Brady Smith for the two-time defending Cy Young winner, Tarek Skubal. Yeah. The Dodgers are known to have the best farm system. They're known to have the most lucrative trades, the most team-friendly trades. They're known to have the best organization in baseball. Man, it's great to play for Dave Roberts, the head coach of the LA Dodgers. Great to play alongside Shohei Ohtani. Huh? Love being here with Blake Snell. The Dodgers are just doing what everybody else can do. They're doing what the Marlins can do. They're doing what the Mets can do. But they're winning with it. They're doing it with infrastructure. They're doing it successfully. If the Mets were winning at this level, if the Mets were winning back-to-back World Series, which they're not and they aren't, it'd be different. But the players are going to walk into the collective bargaining agreement conversation and say, look, you owners don't want to pay us. But the Dodgers are paying their players and they're winning. The Mets are paying their players and losing. It's just proof that the salaries are not the issue. Teams can pay whoever they want, whatever they want, and it doesn't mean teams are going to win. The Mets aren't winning. Just because the Dodgers are winning and the Dodgers are doing it within the confines, the rules, the way that baseball works, what baseball allows them to do, doesn't mean the Dodgers are the ultimate bad guys. They've got the stars. The Dodgers have all the best players in Major League Baseball. They built the super team. But they're just doing what you're allowed to do. So why do people think it's the Dodgers that killed Major League Baseball? Well, they think that now all the players will look over at the Dodgers and say, wow, that team's just so good. We've got to have some sort of regulation. Fans, there's buzz that, oh, the Dodgers, now they got Tarek Skubal. They added another elite player. That all Major League Baseball is going to come together and say, now we have to have a salary cap to stop the Dodgers. They think, people think this is so dramatic that a salary cap is on its way so the Dodgers are no longer the big bad wolf. Got bad news for you. I don't think the players are about to cut their own salaries because one team is winning. They're going to force the owner's hands. And in the middle of that, when they force the owner's hands, who don't want their hands forced, we'll be in a lockout in 2027, and Major League Baseball will be at a standstill. That is bad for a growing game. 310-840-4910 is baseball debt. Four texts have already rolled in. We'll get to those over the course of the show today. I'd like to take you from the diamond to the gridiron, where Jadeveon Clowney is a member of the Houston Texans, where the Rams are worried about an injury to Myles Garrett, and more importantly, just like Major League Baseball, the Kansas City Chiefs are dead. Why? Why is that the case? It's Westwood One Sports and the Westwood One Sports app. This is the Drake Toll Show.
1: 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Coach Ben Johnson, are you worried?
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1: 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The Kansas City Chiefs are in trouble. Patrick Mahomes rears back, goes to throw to Travis Kelce. Come on, the same thing that back in 2021 was taking over the NFL. Mahomes to Kelce. Yeah. But instead, he overthrows Kelce. Ball's tipped up in the air. Trav can't get to it. Awful pass. Terrible throw. That's intercepted. Come on, man. I mean, don't call it the awful pass. Don't call it a terrible throw. It's Patrick Mahomes you're talking about. No. Mahomes himself. Mahomes himself had mentioned, it's a pretty bad throw. And now there is serious concern over the Kansas City Chiefs. We love to do this during training camp. Guy does one bad thing. Oh, did you see, training camp stats for Jalen Hurts? He's only 47 for 78, and he has no touchdown. We love to pick apart training camp stats. But there could be some serious cracks in the foundation of the Kansas City Chiefs. It is the Drake Toll Show on Westwood One Sports. Patrick Mahomes is coming back from ACL and LCL surgery. And Travis Kelce is old. Not to mention, defensively, all-pro cornerback Trent McDuffie's a member of the Los Angeles Rams. A couple other guys, Brian Cook and Jalen Watson, who departed in free agency, who have been key pieces of Spagnuolo's defense, that being the defensive coordinator of the Kansas City Chiefs, over in Kansas City. And Steve Spagnuolo's defense significantly more vulnerable in 2026 than it was last year, given the loss of 4 to 5 contributors from 2025. That, with your quarterback, ACL, LCL injury, with your tight end, your trusty steed in Travis Kelce, who is now 47 years old, at least playing like it, with Cyrus Allen, rookie wide receiver, sustaining a lower left leg injury on Saturday during a special teams drill, with Xavier Worthy, another wide receiver for the Kansas City Chiefs, who's well on his way to a breakout year, him also hurt. Made an impressive deep catch, falls on the turf, lands on his right shoulder. Hey, he's out for a little bit. He's hurt. Right shoulder injury. All right, how bad is it? Well, we'll see. Because last season, he sustained a right shoulder injury that caused surgery, required surgery. And we're right back on the right shoulder. The Kansas City Chiefs could be in serious trouble with too many question marks going into 2026. And after tragedy struck in the Bieniemy household, Eric Bieniemy's son shooting his mother and Eric Bieniemy's wife, thankfully, she is in stable condition and alive, that happening a week ago, the Kansas City Chiefs are in a position on the field and off the field of confusion, of disarray. And that's rare for what we would call a modern football dynasty. The Kansas City Chiefs could be in trouble. Major League Baseball could also be in trouble. Let's go out to the phone line, 310-840-4910. Is Major League Baseball dead? That is the question of the day. Dan from California, let's ask you, is Major League Baseball dead?
2: Yes.
1: That's it. Dan, thanks for the call. No, I'm joking. Dan, what do you got for us?
2: Well, I've been a lifelong SF Giants fan since about 1970. We did win three World Series in 2010, 2012, and 2014, but I don't expect to win another in the next few decades because of the Dodgers and what they're doing. And I'm not sure baseball needs a salary cap, but I think they need to end these deferred contracts. I mean, when they got Shohei Ohtani for, what, $1 or $2 million a year?
1: Yeah.
2: Then when he retires, they're going to pay him $70 million a year. I think that should be disallowed. That just allowed them to, you know, pay a Mookie Betts, a Freeman. Now they got the best pitcher in the American League, Schobel. And, you know, it just goes on and on because they have this extra money because of, they don't have to pay Ohtani $70 million a year right now. They can use that money for something else, and I think that should be disallowed. And maybe some modified salary cap so, you know, they're not spending $400-something million and, what do you say, the Miami's spending $67 million or whatever. I mean, the A's used to be like that too, so I saw them up close compared to the Giants. you know, the Giants are kind of upper middle payroll, but they got a ways to go to get it back to where it should be.
1: Yep. Dan, I appreciate the thoughts. Appreciate the call. Thanks for calling us.
2: Okay. Thanks.
1: Dan in California, 310-840-4910. The preferred contracts being the real issue in Major League Baseball. Yeah. Can you imagine? Can you imagine the Kansas City Chiefs, right? We'll keep it right there. They bring Patrick Mahomes into the room and say, hey, Pat, we get it. You're a generational quarterback. We'd like to sign you to a $500 million deal. But we're not going to give you this deferred money. We're going to defer this money until after your time with the Kansas City Chiefs is over. All right, sounds good. No, what? In Major League Baseball, you can sit down with Shohei Ohtani and say, you're a generational talent, and without a salary cap, we can pay you whatever you want. But we don't want to pay you right now. We'll pay you later. Is that okay? And Shohei Ohtani's like, all right, I got all these brand deals. Might as well just bet on myself, bet on my retirement, and make $70 million a year later, $100 million a year later. Fine. That's okay. In Major League Baseball, the deferred contract, the deferred money, being able to be paid after this, we talk about Bobby Bonilla, right, who's the member of the New York Mets that still gets $1 million every July. Happy Bobby Bonilla Day. Yeah. The fact that it's a thing, the fact that it's something that can happen in Major League Baseball allows the Dodgers to become even stronger, allows the Dodgers to have an even bigger payroll and not have to dole out that money right now. Oh, and then by the way, when the deferred money is owed, guess what? We just won 10 of the last 12 World Series. We have all that money now. We have all the money in the world. It is the Drake Toll Show. Westwood One Sports, the Westwood One Sports app. 310-840-4910. Appreciate that call, Dan in California, on the salary cap. All of this coming off the heels of Tarek Skubal, the American League's best pitcher, defending Cy Young winner, two-time defending Cy Young winner, being traded from the Detroit Tigers to the L.A. Dodgers. And the rich get richer. Quite literally, the rich. That's the number. It's what you need to know. $430 million in money doled out to this year's roster. That's your luxury tax payroll. Leads to a $180 million tax bill at the end of the season. And now with Tarek Skubal in the fold, and a team that has the number one ranked farm system in all of baseball, a team who keeps drafting well, who keeps trading well, a team who continues to win in the margins, that squad gets richer. What do you mean win in the margins? Well, I mean, look at the Mets. They're spending in a similar way. And that's where I think that's a great call here. Dan from California. That what if we're not looking at the right thing? If the Mets can pay whatever they want, if the Marlins could pay whatever they want, if the Braves can pay whatever they want, if everybody can do what the Dodgers are doing, what's the other issue? There must be something else here. The Dodgers are just better than you at drafting, better than you at trading, better than you at working through these deferred contracts with stars to say, we'll pay you later. The Dodgers are just better than you organizationally. I'm not a Dodgers guy. I grew up born and bred a fan of the Texas Rangers, who play in the worst division in baseball, the AL West. A division that no one deserves to win. It's a shame that there has to be a playoff team that wins that division this year. I'm a fan of the Texas Rangers, who aren't winning in any of this. The Rangers aren't being held by the Dodgers. They're not looking at what LA is doing and saying, good, yep, we'll do it too. Nice. We'll finally pay our guys. No! I'm as frustrated as you are that the Dodgers have a super team. The Dodgers are the most stacked team in baseball. It is frustrating to me to watch. And if you're a Dodgers fan, man, you're a pig in slop. I don't blame you. I'd love if tomorrow, as a fan of the Dallas Cowboys, we built an NFL super team. I wouldn't complain if my team was this good. As a Dodgers fan, you shouldn't complain. But for the rest of us watching Major League Baseball, we're pointing and saying, I know the whole league. I know all the owners can do this. I know all the owners can pay at the level of the Dodgers. I know that everybody can have a $450 million roster. But no one can quite do it like LA because, damn it, they're the best organization in baseball. They're drafting correctly. They're trading correctly. And they've built a super team. That's devastating for the rest of us baseball fans who like seeing competitive, gnarly, gritty baseball. Because what this should be is just the Dodgers dominating Major League Baseball for years to come. The Dodgers with the best bullpen, the best starting rotation, the Dodgers were the best team in the sport, being at the top of the sport, until further notice. It is the Drake Toll Show, Westwood One Sports and the Westwood One Sports app. Is there trouble in L.A., though? This time on the gridiron, the Rams are holding Myles Garrett out as he deals with, quote, a little soreness. That quote from Sean McVay in his lower half, keeping the pass rusher out for three consecutive days. Is this a red button moment? Do you open the glass and say, whoa, hey, everybody seeing this? Myles Garrett might be hurt. Everybody seeing this? Myles Garrett, defensive player of the year in the NFL. Was it too pie in the sky? Did we get too excited about Myles Garrett possibly being the Super Bowl catalyst for the LA Rams? Should we be worried about tightness, soreness for the NFL's best defensive player? The answer is no. The headline sparks something. You know, you see immediately ESPN's like, oh, whoa, whoa, whoa, whoa. 3 days out for Myles Garrett. He's been out 3 days, guys. Run the article. Come on, post it. Come on, click it. Come on, click. Come on. But this is the same conversation we had with Pete Souza, ESPN and NBC Sports play-by-play, who co-hosted last week, is that Aaron Donald, this all-pro defensive stalwart who retired after 111 sacks in the National Football League from the LA Rams, Aaron Donald has not come back to the Rams yet. He's not announced that he'll be in the fold for 2026, ending his two-year stint of retirement, returning to the NFL, and dominating again with LA. Donald hasn't returned, and by and large, the reason could be he doesn't want to go to training camp. Why would I want to wake up at 6 a.m. every day, go lift, go stand in the hot sun, go run around and do some drills, go miss one play, miss one tackle, one two-hand touch. Now all the internet, Aaron Donald doesn't have it. Myles Garrett, same thing. A guy like that doesn't need training camp. Braden Fajoco played for the Chargers, played for the Pittsburgh Steelers. He joined the show last week and said, hey, there's some dudes who can just pick up football. They walk in, they pick it up, they succeed. Myles Garrett is that guy. A little soreness? Nah, nothing to it. Westwood One Sports, the Westwood One Sports app, 310-840-4910. We'll be all over this Tarek Skubal story the rest of the day. Dale in Grand Rapids sends a text in at 310-840-4910. This move is more on the Tigers than it is the Dodgers. Spineless for trading Skubal to L.A. Is that the case? Is this the Tigers' fault? Are all the owners in Major League Baseball, or all the teams in Major League Baseball upset with the L.A. Dodgers, but aren't they the ones who sent their best players to the L.A. Dodgers? Are the Tigers the root of the issue? Is it not really those guys in blue? Let's answer that question. You, just like Dale, can be heard live on SiriusXM 375, the Drake Toll Show YouTube channel, or the Westwood One Sports app at 310-840-4910. When we come back, are the Detroit Tigers the true biggest losers of the day for sending Skubal out west? This is the Drake Toll Show.
0: Baseball's trade deadline is later today. 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

0: What if it's the Detroit Tigers' fault after all? What about the rest of Major League Baseball, right? You're trading away your homegrown superstars, Tarek Skubal, rather than extending them. You know, your mid-market, smaller market franchise. You want to just, you're like, oh, we got to get rid of somebody. Who do we get rid of? Our best player. Where does he go? The best team. You know? Like, everybody's mad at the Dodgers for getting Tarek Skubal. But didn't the Detroit Tigers just send Tarek Skubal to the Dodgers? Not the Phillies, not the Mets, not the Marlins, not the Rangers, not the San Francisco Giants. Didn't they? They just sent them. Did they send Tarek Skubal to the Dodgers? When non-elite teams consistently cash out generational players for a lottery ticket minor leaguer or to make a splash or to be like, oh, look at us. We did it. We sent the guy to the Dodgers. Come on. Yeah. Who's truly to blame? It is the Drake Toll Show. Westwood One Sports, the Westwood One Sports app, 310-840-4910. Let's take it to the call lines. We have three calls back to back to back here. Dexter from Alabama. Good morning, Dexter. You're on the Drake Toll Show.
1: Man, my question of the day is, man, why the Yankees can't do what the Dodgers doing?
0: That's a great question, Dexter. Appreciate the call, man. Hope you have a good deck. If there's an answer to it, it can be a one-word answer. Steinbrenner. For the New York Yankees, they're going to make an excuse. They're going to look across the league. They're going to look across the country and say, well, the LA Dodgers, they've got a massive, you know, billion plus dollar, multi-billion dollars TV deal. Oh, they're so interlocked in a local TV deal. Oh, the Dodgers, they're at an advantage. You know, Hal Steinbrenner has talked about it before, that the Dodgers, they have they possess, utilize resources that allow them to pull away from the rest of baseball. The Yankees, and Hal Steinbrenner has said he's concerned that the Dodgers will keep winning championships because they just have it better than everybody else. Well, Hal Steinbrenner, aren't you the New York Yankees? Can't you can do this. Like, it's possible to do this. But may I go back to the fact that the Dodgers have the best farm system in baseball, number one organization in baseball, and number two, the second point alongside that is the LA Dodgers in these trades, the LA Dodgers and their willingness to spend are boat racing the Yankees, who at this point have gone into submission. I think that's the issue. I appreciate the call, Dexter in Alabama. That's the issue for the Yankees, is they're just giving up. Everyone else is seeing what the Dodgers are doing, and the owners are giving up so that hopefully the players look across the league and see a stacked super team, and the players say, fine, we'll do a salary cap so that the Dodgers can't keep being the Dodgers.

0: Let's keep it on the phone line. 310-840-4910. Jennifer from California, a Giants fan. Jennifer, good morning.
1: Yes, long-time listener, big-time fan. I got to know about who trade day. Are we trading anybody?
0: The trade deadline is here. Jennifer, I appreciate your call. Hope you have a great day.
1: Okay.
0: Addie Bates, can I bring you in here? Good morning, Addie. Producer of the Drake Toll Show. Notable seam head. We're at a trade deadline this afternoon. Major League Baseball teams will have to know who they're sending and where they're dealing them. Are the San Francisco Giants, who need some help under the tutelage of their new head coach, Tony Vitello, are they in the market to add or subtract?
2: Ooh, I'm so sorry, because I know you just said you're a fan of the show, but I see them being sellers. But the thing is, it's going to be difficult for them because they have some bad contracts on that team. Nobody really wants to take on the full Rafi Devers contract. These are long-term deals that are high, like every year. AV, high AV every single year. Now, the biggest things that I could see them dealing Ray away. I could see them dealing Logan Webb away. Those aren't things that are going to help your team now, but in the long run, if you get some good prospects, if you shed some payroll, yeah, a couple years down the line. But for short-term, you know, excitement, I'm so sorry to break the news to you. I do see them dealing away more than buying.
0: Yeah, the Dodgers are dominating right now and not too far away in San Francisco. I mean, it's still a good hop, skip, and a jump. 47-65 is where the Giants sit right now. And I think this Tony Vitello experiment is a really good opportunity for him to get paid millions of dollars for 2 years and then go right back to college baseball. That seemed to work so well for Big Tone. Thanks for the call, Jennifer. Appreciate you listening and appreciate you getting involved this morning. Up early with us, let's go to the phone line again. Bruce in L.A. with the salary cap. Yeah, Bruce, you're on the Drake Toll Show.
3: Hey, Drake, how you doing? I just wanted to comment. I believe Major League Baseball needs a salary cap badly. The National Football League, which is probably one of the best sports leagues in the world, if they didn't have a salary cap, Josh Allen would be playing for the Dallas Cowboys right now or for one of the New York teams or one of the California teams. Same with Patrick Mahomes. There'd be no Kansas City Chief dynasty. Because he would have left by now because the Chiefs wouldn't have been afforded to compete with Dallas or the New York teams or the L.A. teams. Lamar Jackson in Baltimore, same thing. Green Bay Packers probably wouldn't even exist without a salary cap. So I think they should take the lead from there, and they really need a salary cap. But just very quickly, I believe the renaissance of the National Hockey League is due mostly, it's a lot of different factors, but mostly due to the fact that they took on a salary cap after their last work stoppage. NBA, the San Antonio Spurs just extended Victor Wembanyama in a salary cap league. They haven't got the best salary cap, but they got a salary cap. And if that was Major League Baseball, he'd be gone. So
0: yeah.
3: If Major League Baseball wants to compete with those other three sports and college football as well, they've got to bring in a salary cap.
0: Yeah, appreciate that call, Bruce. Appreciate you listening. The biggest note on salary cap, and it's why I struggle so much, is when I begin to break this down, and somebody, here's what I need, 310-840-4910. You can text the show, you can call the show. Here's what I need. I need somebody to push back on this. I need somebody to tell me I'm wrong on this. 310-840-4910. A salary cap is what's been great for, which, by the way, appreciate the call from Bruce there, 310-840-4910. But to think that the Dallas Cowboys would pay anybody, that's pretty, I don't know if Josh Allen, if there wasn't a salary cap in football, the Cowboys would be the Marlins. To think that Jerry Jones would be doling out money here is kind of a funny concept. But you're right, there would be teams in the NFL that would create super teams and they'd run right off into the sunset. The salary cap question I've got, that no one can push back on, is let's say you work as a general manager at McDonald's. We'll make it McDonald's. And as a general manager at McDonald's, you make $100,000. These are just easy numbers, right? But you know that in 10 years of working at McDonald's as a general manager, you can make $200,000. That's the trajectory you're on. What if in the third year of your time as the general manager, McDonald's comes back and says, nah, we got a salary cap? What are you talking about, salary cap? I'm a general manager of McDonald's. What does that mean? We're going to cap you at $125,000, and we can't go any higher. What? You promised me that in 10 years I could make $200,000. You promised there wasn't a salary cap. I can just keep making more and more money. What do you mean salary cap? And not only does McDonald's tell you, hey, your salary's capped, but you got to sign this. Well, sign what? You got to sign the paper that agrees to the salary cap. That's what the owners are asking the players to do, is to effectively cut back on the resources they can gain. So in the collective bargaining agreement in Major League Baseball, in the collective bargaining agreement, the players will have to sit down, look the owners in the eyes, and say, hey, I'll do it. For the greater good. For the good of baseball, I'll do it. I'll do a salary cap. Oh, you really think the players want to do that? I don't want to do that as the GM at McDonald's. Let's go right back out to the phone line. Brad from Texas talking salary cap. Good morning, Brad. You're on the Drake Toll Show.
4: Hey, good morning. Good morning, Drake. Hey, I just wanted to talk about salary cap. I just think, you know, with the Dodgers, it's just a big farce because the salary cap doesn't mean anything. Teams get hot, you know, with Major League Baseball.
0: Yeah.
4: And then, you know, they get cold. It just depends. It's like the Texas Rangers back in 23, you know. They stop, you know, on a bad losing streak with Houston Astros, and then came back and won the World Series. And then with the salary cap, if you look at even like the Dallas Cowboys, you know, Jerry Jones pushes all this money back, kind of like with Shohei Ohtani, huh? They're pushing all this money back and back again. I think with the salary cap, that's still going to happen in Major League Baseball. And so they're gonna sign players and just keep pushing that money back, you know, for years and years and years until the players are 60 years old and still making $5 million a year. And also one last question. Hey, I've been in the draft lottery for the Savannah Bananas for 5 years and still haven't gotten any tickets. But hey, Drake, good talking to you. I appreciate you. Love your show.
0: Brad, it's a secret between me, you, and God. At Drake C. Toll Show on Twitter. You reach out somehow. We'll figure out something there. Brad from Texas, appreciate the call. 310-840-4910. That's another point in this that the players are going to argue. They'll come to the table and the owner say, salary cap. We need a salary cap for the competitive balance of baseball. And the players will say, hey, competitive balance of baseball? Look at the Marlins. The Marlins have been the best story. You, the fans, have loved the Marlins. Everybody's excited because the Marlins are good. It's kind of funny that the Marlins, who have the lowest payroll in the sport, are good. Now, they've regressed the mean, but they're still above 500. They're 58 and 55. You know, they don't have much of a shot to compete for a wild card, but it's not that far out of the realm of possibility. I mean, shoot, they're still well in that hunt. Do I think the Marlins are a postseason team? No. But gosh, if the lowest spending team and the highest spending team are both within 10 games of each other, that's just the nature of the beast in Major League Baseball. At least that's what the players will say. The owners say salary caps. The Dodgers can't keep doing what they're doing. The players say, hey, salary cap, salary floor, none of that matters. Because look what Miami's doing. They're proving the parity of baseball. They're proving that the unpredictable nature of baseball, at the root of all of this, is why anybody can spend whatever they want. And it still doesn't guarantee you a championship, a la the Rangers beating the Diamondbacks, two teams that just didn't deserve to be there in 2023. What do you mean didn't deserve to be there? I mean, how do you deserve anything in baseball? There's no way to pin down the sport of baseball. That's what the players will say when the owners want to cut their money short. Addie Bates produces. Laura Jimenez runs the board. It's Westwood One Sports and the Westwood One Sports app. We'll keep getting to your calls and texts on the other side. Is baseball dead? I'll answer that question when we come back with our obituaries. 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

0: laugh so much I decided to let it play a little bit longer today. Good morning, Northwest Arkansas, wherever you are in this great, big, beautiful world of ours. Welcome into this morning sports beat. Levi, you can pump it up a little bit more. You don't have to keep it down that low. It's Monday, man. People want to get going.
1: Hey, that's what I usually got it at, man.
0: I don't know. It just seems low today. Maybe I was listening to too much loud music over the weekend.
1: What, were you pumping loud music all weekend long?
0: Yeah, I was. Which, well, that and 30 years in this business and several concerts and several football games.
1: Several?
0: So, yeah, okay, so let's just say well over 100 concerts. Well over, I have lost track about how many games I've been to, especially basketball games in loud arenas. So, yeah, I'm a little deaf. So, yeah, it sounds low to me. It probably sounds normal. Probably sounds normal to everybody else. But this is the Morning Sports Beat. We are happy to be here today. Why? Because we get to talk with you at 479-587-9921 on the High Impact Analytics line. It's not the only reason we're happy to be here, but it's the main reason we're happy to be here. We love having you along. We love you being a part of the show. We love to entertain you. You entertain us. It's a good give and take. It's a good relationship that we have here, and we're going to do everything we can to make sure that that stays a good relationship. Promises to you to talk honestly and educated about the Arkansas Razorbacks. And like I say, honest, unfortunately, I didn't get to see any of the stuff in the Bahamas this weekend, but I did some reading. And I'm not so, I did some reading, I did some highlights, and I like to think that off that I could come to some really good opinions. But before we get to all that, we got to get to the good, the bad, and the ugly, because it is Monday, and so much happened over the weekend that we can't just let it all go, and we condense it as quickly as we can into about a 45-second thing here. 45 seconds.
1: Where'd you get 45 seconds?
0: Feature segment. All right, so here we go. The good Razorbacks go 2-0 in the Bahamas. There's also some good, bad, ugly with that. We'll get to in a moment. But they go 2-0 in the Bahamas, and they've got two more games starting again today at 5 o'clock when they play the team from Colombia.
1: Toros del Valle.
0: Which, I think they're a championship team, much like Carleton University was. There are 33 days, count them, 33 days until the Razorbacks kick off. Ryan Silverfield has a press conference today. We're going to ask him a lot of questions. Wednesday practice gets started. And unlike the past, it's not closed to the media. We actually get to go out and watch a little practice, much like we did over the spring. The bad. And yes, we'll talk about this at 6:40. The SEC and the Big Ten, they broke. They decided to support the Save College Sports Act. Believe it or not, I agree with Tommy Tuberville on this. Yeah, I know he's a former Auburn coach and an Ole Miss coach, and there is something icky about agreeing with a former Ole Miss coach on anything. But the thing about it is, Tommy Tuberville's right. There's going to be a lot of players that suffer from this. Coaches will suffer from this. There's some issues that need to get ironed out. And I don't know that the people talking about it are smart enough to do that, but it's sad that the SEC and the Big Ten broke. And then finally, the ugly, the Dodgers win the trade deadline. Now, if you're a Dodgers fan, you're like, what's the big deal? We got Tarek Skubal. We're about to win our third World Series in a row. I don't see how that's ugly. You would be right. You would be 100% right. The problem is a lot of baseball teams are going to use this to justify locking the players out. And I have the eerie feeling that we're not going to get baseball in 2027. Baseball in 2027 at this point seems like a pipe dream. And
1: funny thing is, it's all the owner's fault.
0: Yeah, it is.
1: Because they didn't pay any of these players. Think about it. There's only like one or two guys here that are homegrown Los Angeles Dodgers. Outside of that, it's majority of everybody else's players nobody wanted to pay.
0: And I understand why you don't want to pay, sir. I understand why you don't want to do certain contracts. I understand why you don't want to give a 10-year contract to a guy who's 29 or a guy who is 30, a guy who's 28 and above. I can understand why you wouldn't want to give a 10-year contract to him. But a shorter contract, 5 years with a lot of money, I don't see where that's that big a deal. But honestly, Levi, I'm for the salary cap. I am 100% for the salary cap. You're like, Eric, you're a Yankee fan. Why would you be for the salary cap?
1: Truly.
0: Because I spent years covering the NBA. And the reason I am for a Major League Baseball salary cap is even in the NBA, the Lakers can still spend more money than the San Antonio Spurs. And Levi, I kid you not, I spent 3 years explaining to two different co-hosts and an assistant program director who all grew up within Oklahoma explaining why the NBA did a salary cap and why the Thunder couldn't spend the same amount of money the Lakers, why they couldn't. I would try and logically explain this to them over and over again, and they never really seemed to understand it at all. So,
1: oh yeah, some people don't want to hear it. I'm personally
0: against, they just don't want to win. I'm like, no, they just don't have the money to do the things you think they should do.
1: Oh yeah, there's certain owners that, based on the teams that they have, they just don't have the money that other places do. But then there are also places that do have quite a bit of money that just do not spend.
0: Yeah.
1: There's different degrees to this scenario.
0: I've got a friend whose philosophy on all this is, well, I don't think it's right for anybody to tell a billionaire what they can and cannot spend. And if some guy in a small market just wants to spend all his money and go for it, he should. It's like, okay, that sounds great, right? But how many of those small market owners really have the wherewithal to spend like the Dodgers even for 1 year? And the answer is not many, if any, at all. So, yeah, I'm for a salary cap. I know the players aren't. It's probably not going to happen. There'll be some sort of compromise, but it'll be a compromise after we lose baseball after a year. Yeah, I'm kind of down on that. But you know what I'm not down on, Levi? I am not down on the Arkansas Razorbacks after they go 2-0 in the Bahamas. And by all accounts, when it comes to the front court, Caleb Arrigo's the best-looking guy out there right now, which to me does not come as a shock, because what you don't have in the front court right now is Mika Murinen, who has still not been cleared to play by the NCAA. And at this point, we don't have a timeline on when he's going to get cleared by the NCAA. And I get the feeling that won't come till either later this month or sometime during September, a lot closer. It's going to come as we get a little bit closer to the season, is when everything will get cleared up with Mika Murinen. And I do have every confidence in the world that eventually he's going to get to play, despite playing professionally over in Europe, because I don't think his salary ended up going over the threshold, which, if you didn't listen to us on Friday, the threshold is this. You can't get paid over what the NCAA deems necessary, or you can't get paid to live beyond just getting money for necessities.
1: Which that feels like that is very much at the NCAA's discretion.
0: Yeah.
1: Which leaves it purposefully vague.
0: Yeah, which they could look at your school. And honestly, they could do this. The NCAA could look at your school and say, well, we don't like you. We don't like you, so we're going to say your European player got paid over the amount we think he should, even though he may have gotten paid less than a guy on another team, and we just happen to like that school, so we're just going to let that go. The NCAA could do that. Now, granted, they would have a lawsuit on their hands, and it would be really stupid if they did.
1: But they have
0: you schools. But why do I trust the NCAA?
1: They have you schools in the past to set examples for certain things. Again, go back to the death penalty with SMU. You can go back to most recently whenever players were getting paid when it was illegal, Oklahoma State, whenever they played, I believe it was Jeffrey Carroll, like $250, they hit them with the penalty. So it would not surprise me if in this whole mess, the NCAA is like, yeah, you one school, I don't like you. You're being used as an example. because I've seen it.
0: It's happened, and it's probably going to happen again, especially if this bill gets passed. But because of that, Arrigo is getting a lot of playing time. He's got the opportunity to look really good for the Arkansas Razorbacks. Cooper Bowser has not looked near as good as Arkansas probably needs him to. Now, I don't want to read too much into two games in the Bahamas, but when you don't look good against the Bahamian national team and a freshman comes along and is able to out-rebound you, play better defense, score, pick up the offense and the defense quicker than you are as an upperclassman, even if you are a transfer portal kid, I have no choice but to play that freshman.
1: And Caleb Arrigo's only been around like what, a week?
0: Yeah.
1: Week and a half tops. And he's doing that this early? Think about it, Eric. We knew that coming into this, Caleb Arrigo was going to be a big factor just on his size alone, because he's got about 20 to 25 pounds on the competition that is in the big man room. But to have a guy like that is so young, able to grasp things so easily, I mean, that's incredibly impressive to not only have the physicality, but the great mentals to go along with it. That's pretty excellent.
0: Well, and again, it doesn't surprise me just looking at him. You could tell this guy was going to be something special, and Cooper Bowser and whoever else was in that front court was going to be fighting for playing time once he got here to Arkansas. And he's proven us right on that. We knew that from the beginning. That's the first big takeaway I get from this. The other big takeaway I get is the backcourt looks as salty as we thought it was going to be. And Jordan Smith Jr. is ever bit that number one overall pick that he's being made out to be by some NBA draft experts. Again, it's against the Bahamas national team, the Bahamian national team, and against Carrollton University, although they were champions. They did win the Canadian University Championship last year.
1: Hey.
0: Yeah. So that's not nothing. You've blown both teams out. You even came back from a bit of a deficit against Carrollton to blow them away, because it took you a little bit to get going, but that's to be expected. It's to be expected that it's going to take you a bit to get going here if you're John Calipari. But back to the whole Cooper Bowser thing. If you're Cooper Bowser and you have had two at below average games, the worst thing you can do is try to win your job back or try and prove you need more playing time in these next two games. So you're saying, well, why would you say that? Well, one, because you're going to overdo it. Okay? All you have to do if you're Cooper Bowser is, one, be better today than you were the first 2 days. Just be better than you were yesterday. Next day, be better than that. Whatever playing time you get, go out and be better. Even if it's not good enough for John Calipari to justify giving you, let's say, 12 minutes a game. Even if that's still not good enough, just go out and be better. Show improvement over the first couple of days. Then you've got the long runway up to the exhibition game to get everything right. And so far you haven't made that great of an impression, but it doesn't mean that you won't get the opportunity to play this year. You just have to focus on getting better. And if you've let Caleb Arrigo come in rattle, if you've let him coming in rattle you, then that's a problem.
1: Plus, you got to think about it as well, is that just because you perform bad here does not spell the end of Cooper Bowser.
0: No.
1: It's legit. This is summer league. This is what it is for him. It's their summer league. They're going up against teams that are from different countries that we've never heard of, and then they're all trying to get more competition and play, because they've been playing each other for the past couple weeks, so they actually need to see competition. That doesn't mean that if Cooper Bowser or someone else performs here, it spells the end, the doom of their time at Arkansas. They have lots of time to make it up. It's basically just our first impression of getting a chance to see them.
0: Well, the backcourt, if it's Wilkinson, look, if the backcourt is really going to be Wilkinson, Jordan Smith Jr., and Billy,
1: it's scary.
0: Yeah.
1: That's scary.
0: Yeah, it is. And again, it goes back to John Calipari. It's like, well, no one's picking, you know, everybody's just picking us in the middle. It's like, okay. It's like, all right.
1: Cal, I understand you got blinders on. just take them off for half a second and realize, no, you're near the top of the SEC for a reason, man.
0: Well, Levi, let's hear some let's do some audio from this. Let's let the fans look. They've heard from us, and I appreciate you listening to us, but I think you're going to want to hear from coaches and players. Which, by the way, Cal's getting. If you've got Flow Sports, Cal's getting a little broadcast time. Like he'll go over and put on the headset during the game. And let his assistants do some coaching here. Let's go to you want to go to Kenny Payne? Yeah, let's go to Kenny Payne first. All right, what do we have lined up, Levi?
1: Let's actually go to we'll do this one where Kenny Payne talks about the biggest takeaway he got from the first game against the Bahamas.
2: That we got a lot of work to do as a team, but we have a lot of talent, crazy talent that they're going to make Coach Cal's job hard. Or they're going to make it easy. And what I mean by that is when you have 11 and 12, 12 guys, 10 guys, typically coaches are comfortable playing 7 or 8. We have 10 legitimate players. So how do you go about that? The job could be easy as a coach, meaning that somebody decides, I'm going to be late to class. I'm going to be late to weights. I'm not going to do what I'm supposed to do on the court. Or you can make his job hard and he has to pick 9 or 10 from a group that's all fighting to play. So that's the big takeaway I take is that coach has to let them make the decision on who plays and who doesn't. It's going to be very competitive.
0: In other words, just to put it through the filter, even though he was pretty plainly spoken there, we have a lot of depth. And if you're showing you can't cut it because we have so much depth, we don't feel the need to play you.
1: Yep.
0: Like, so if we set a rule that says you have to be here at 10 o'clock, you better be here at 9:45 or 9. You better be here at 9:45 at the latest.
1: That's why I feel bad for Mika Murnin and all of this, because everyone else is fighting. So you know what that means? They're all clawing at his spot. Because everyone, again, assuming because of the potential draft prospect of Mika Murnin of a potential lottery pick that some people might think his spot's locked up. If these guys are out here balling out, if Caleb Arrigo continues to show flashes, that means those two big spots may not be as secure as everyone thinks they are.
0: Well, Caleb Arrigo is going to get a big spot.
1: Mm-hmm.
0: The next big spot that's open will be between Bowser, Frolov, and probably Murnin. And I don't really, there's three guys on this team I don't ever worry about getting playing time. Actually, four if you count Billy Richmond. And I wasn't counting him for this discussion, but I think Billy, it kind of goes without saying, but I said it anyway. I don't worry about Jordan Smith Jr. ever getting playing time. I don't ever worry about Caleb Arrigo getting playing time. Look, unless these guys just get lazy. And unless they just get lazy or there's injuries or they take some really weird turn, Jordan Smith Jr., Arrigo, and Murnin will have spots on this team and will have spots in the starting rotation because they're just too freaking good. What you have to really look at about this team and what makes them so scary is the guys that you have behind them aren't that much of a drop-off. Or even if they are a drop-off, those guys are so good that when I put the guys that aren't as good on the court, you're not going to notice it as much. You're just not. So, I mean, yeah. And I'm glad he said. Well, I'm glad Kenny Payne said what he did about that. It was nice to hear somebody. Oh yeah, we had scary talent.
1: Yeah,
0: man, we're good. We're really stinking good.
1: It is nice to hear.
0: It's good.
1: Because Cal's never going to say that.
0: No. He doesn't. Because Cal doesn't want it. Cal may feel it.
1: Mm-hmm.
0: Those guys may be in the coach's office every day just laughing their butts off about how the rest of the SEC has absolutely no shot against them. They may be laughing, but Cal is not going to be the guy to come out and go, ha, yeah, right. Florida? Yeah, who are those guys? Alabama? Yeah, they got no chance. Like Cal's not going to be the dude. Cal's not going to be the dude to say that. He'll let his assistants do the talking.
1: I hope Cal sends like a bouquet of flowers over to BYU and see like, hey, thanks for not getting Caleb. We appreciate it.
0: Thanks for not paying him the money you paid AJ Dibanston. We appreciate that. Send him a ring, too. If you win the national championship, send him a ring and a bouquet of flowers. Here, we wanted y'all to see what y'all not spending money did for us.
1: Yeah, exactly. This is what winning tastes like. You won't know what it's like because you can't get your guys.
0: But that's all right. Enjoy the crumble cookies. Coming up next here on 92.1 The Ticket and the 92.1 The Ticket.
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3: I think it's the one thing that Dave Van Horn does a really good job of. 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
3: The Ticket and the 92.1 The Ticket app with the Morning Sports Beat. I am Eric G. Levi Peckinpah is here as well, and so are you at 479-587-9921 from a 479. Like what I'm seeing from this young Razorbacks team, especially love Caleb Arrigo. Final four for the Hogs this season. Calling it right now. That's the 479 already calling a final four for the Hogs. Another 479 says Cooper Bowser better get his act together or that guy's going to spend a lot of time on the bench. Another 479. Wow, a lot of y'all watched this game over the weekend. Jordan Smith Jr. right now definitely the number one overall pick.
5: Oh.
3: Wow, so a lot of people with some definitive opinions after just watching a game or two in the Bahamas against teams that are, again, not as good as, maybe not as good as a Lenny Acuff Samford team.
5: We know that that team would most likely, no matter what, have Cal pulling out his hair. But yeah, one of you 479 numbers, if you just let me know if you got a little link to your Flow Sports. Just let us know. We just ask it if you got one.
3: All right, let's talk about Ryan Silverfield today as the Razorbacks get ready for fall camp again. 33 days until kickoff this season. That's right, 33 days until kickoff, and it's a very short fall camp. Fall camp starts on Wednesday. You get 9 days of fall camp, and then all of a sudden, boom, school starts. And you're back to figuring out your workout regimen after that. If you're the kids, you get used to maybe 9 days of this, couple of weeks, and then all of a sudden it's back at it going to school. But when we talk about the most important questions to be asked Ryan Silverfield today, it's going to be odd because we just had him at Media Days. And between now and Media Days, there isn't a lot that's really changed. Between now and Media Days, I don't think he's got any more read on the quarterback situation than what he did at than what he did in Tampa, Levi. I don't see that. I don't see much changing. I think the first thing I would want to know is just how they're structuring practice and how quickly they are going to start hitting. How I think I want to know is just how physical practice is going to be this year, especially when the media is not around. How much of a physical practice do you expect?
5: Right. The only thing I could get maybe that's new from Ryan Silverfield, have you changed the light bulbs again? Since that was the one thing he's always mentioned, the first thing he stepped in the building, because nothing's changed from 2 weeks ago. There's not been a drastic overhaul, no big ground shaky news that something's happened to certain players. It's, we're in the same boat. Same boat, same paddle. It's just, instead of the suit and tie that Silverfield was wearing a couple weeks ago, it's probably going to be an Arkansas polo and some jeans, maybe. Maybe probably not jeans because of how hot it is.
3: He'll probably be wearing either khakis or a running pants or whatever. I mean,
5: Yeah, it's just he's changed out the suit. That's it.
3: Yeah, that's it. And everything will be going well. I mean, you could start asking follow-up questions to media days where it sounds like, hey, man, it sounds like you were a little bit more irritated with the line of questioning than what you had been in the past. I mean, you seem pretty confident that this thing is gonna get turned around. Mm-hmm. You said keep doubting me. You know, it's one of those you keep doubting me, I'll keep proving you wrong kind of things. What about that line of questioning is finally starting to get to you? It'll be interesting to see what Ryan Silverfield says. At this point, I probably would be the only one asking that question since I thought of it right now. It's hard to imagine that we're going to cover a lot of new ground today.
5: Yeah.
3: The new ground will start being uncovered on Wednesday when you get an opportunity to talk to the defensive players and then the offensive players and then the special teams, because you're going to get a chance to talk to all those coaches throughout fall camp.
5: Right, just like,
3: and maybe even throughout the season, but throughout fall camp for sure you're going to get an opportunity to talk to all these
5: guys. Just like how in the spring they rolled it out so that way everyone could talk to everybody, talk to all the players, all the coaches. Pretty much if there was a water boy that was sitting at the sideline, he probably got 5 minutes at the podium during the spring. You're going to get that for the next several weeks of just rolling it out so that way people can understand what's going on. And so, honestly, the Silverfield presser that is today, it's just there because he is the head coach and you've got to go through it with him. But you're right, the detail that everyone wants to know, it's going to be throughout the rest of the week with all the rest of the coaches, so that way you can be like, okay, we asked Silverfield all of the things that happened in the summer. What happened from your perspective as a coordinator? Did truly guys step in? Were there guys that stepped up that maybe Silverfield didn't get a chance to look at? Is there someone that you are in general excited to see compared to what Silverfield might have? The details that you're looking for are in the coordinators, not in Ryan Silverfield.
3: Let's hear from Ryan Silverfield right now. Levi, here is Ryan Silverfield telling the media what he can bring from Memphis.
6: I think one of the things, you know, at Memphis for 10 years, obviously 6 years as a head coach, you know, in short-term thinking, you think about regionally, right? Obviously recruiting Jackson, obviously recruiting, you know, different parts of Arkansas. I think in the short term, that's been beneficial for us. But also, I think if you're successful, it doesn't matter if you're successful at the group of five. If you're successful coaching D3, you're going to find ways to bring some of that success and how to run a program into the SEC. And Arkansas will be no different. You know, hey, this is the building blocks that it's going to take. And this is how we're going to go about our program. And you think about that, not only the success at Memphis, but as college football continues to move forward, right, the ever-changing landscape of college football, you know, one of the things I've been able, fortunate to lean on is my NFL background. Coaching in the NFL for 7 years, I think that gives us a huge advantage in the SEC. You look at some of these other SEC coaches, I don't know how many have actually coached in the NFL. And so I think that's going to allow us a leg up in the ever-changing deal, right? We know good and well there's going to be news about changing college football next week and the week after that. And so how do you stay ahead of it? And then having, you know, since I've been a head coach since 2020, all those head coaches hired in 2020 have had to deal with changes, right? And they dealt with different problems from COVID to the transfer portal to NIL and all the things that continue to come along with it. So being a head coach during those times is going to allow us to continue to handle the challenges and opportunities ahead of us.
3: In other words, I know how to pivot. That's Ryan Silverfield. I know how to pivot. The NFL, because it's always evolving, there are always changes in the NFL to rules to salary cap structures to how many you can have on your practice squad to how many you can have on your roster to they're constant changing with the defenses and the offenses. If you're just if you're used to having to pivot, to do something different, to every year there being something different than what it was before, and you do not get yourself into a routine, then that may give Ryan Silverfield get yourself, I guess not a routine, but if you make sure that you're not so comfortable with the way things are, and you just kind of take for granted they're always going to be this way, then you can get lazy, and I don't see Ryan Silverfield being a guy that ever gets lazy. I see him as a guy that tries to stay two steps ahead of where everything is going at this point, which I know is hard to do right now. I know it's really hard to do your first when you're drinking out of a fire hose, as they say, and you come in and you see the lights need changing, or you want different lights for the stadium, or you want something updated in the weight room, or there's three or four boosters that you've really got to talk to and really got to get to know, and you've got to find out who your quarterback is. I mean, right now, he's been through a whirlwind, but I think he was kind of built for that whirlwind considering what his background was.
5: Oh yeah, and think about it; it's been moving from place to place to place with all these coaching jobs that he's taken up. And so trying to do exactly like he did in Memphis, make it to where he can last here a decade plus.
3: There's probably nobody looking more forward to the season than him.
5: Yeah.
3: Because honestly, for him, it probably slows down a bit. And he probably can just focus on football, development, and recruiting. Like those three things. And it's not that fundraising would go on the back burner. It's not going to be as immediate now. You may do a conversation once every couple of weeks with somebody about fundraising, but you may not do one every day or every week. You may not pick up that phone because you need to watch film. You need to break down Utah. You needed to get ahead for Georgia, or hey, I got a guy that's hurt, so I got to figure out if we've got guys to move around. I think in a lot of ways during the season as a head coach, you probably feel like you're way more in control of your situation than what you are during the offseason. Coming up next, we'll tell you.
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5: I don't need to hear anything from anybody. There's too much riding on my mind being locked in. Play offense, not defense. If you play hard and you play the game right, nobody really gets on you. 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You hit a ball in the gap, run. 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
13: 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I'm Eric G. The sun is up, man. It's already a beautiful day here in Northwest Arkansas. We're going to catch a break on the weather. It's going to only get into the 80s today. How awesome is that? Hopefully on September 5th, it's about as nice as it is today. It's what I'm hoping for because for some reason, and I don't know why, again, I'm not a scientist. I'm not a meteorologist. I just tend to believe in things on the sports calendar. That's my science, Levi. And the sports calendar says the first

0: true week of college football, it has to be hotter than hell in the South. I have no idea what we did, why we deserve this punishment. I think we are a good people here. Look, I mean, we came up with grits. Go down to Louisiana, you got crawfish etouffee. We give you barbecue. I mean, look, just food alone. We have given a lot to the culture of this country. We've given a lot to the culture of the world. Heck, we give you football. But for some reason, that first week of the football season, nope, you must suffer. You must know what it's like. You must know what it's like to walk through the fires of hell. And by the way, hell's very humid. It's not a dry heat like Phoenix. So I'm just hoping we catch a break and the weather's like this outside for that first game against North Alabama. Whether it is or isn't, you're going to that game. I'm going to that game. We're going to be there because we want to see what the Razorbacks are going to look like. Ryan Silverfield meets the media today, and then practice gets started on Wednesday. 33 days, just in case you're counting, 33 days until Razorback football kicks off. All right, I said in the tease that the SEC and the Big Ten have broken. And when I say broken, I mean they have quit. And they have decided to support the Save College Sports Act, which I am telling you, I'm being consistent on this. Even though Greg Sankey's going along with it, I don't agree with him. I don't agree with them. The Save College Sports Act is bad for college sports. It's not good for the athletes. It's not good for the schools. And it's really not good for the coaches as long as the Lane Kiffin rule stays in place, which says you cannot hire a coach until the season is done, or you can't talk to them until their season is over. So, yeah, you're going to have to do a lot of reworking the calendar if this thing gets passed. But the main reason the SEC and the Big Ten are breaking and are like, all right, let's get this thing passed, is because there's been a reworked deal for the salary cap. Now, right now, you get $21.3 million to spend on your roster. What this bill wants to do is give you an extra $27.5 million to retain the players you already have. So you have $21.3 million to spend and an extra $27.5 to spend just to keep your players from being poached. Technically, right? Technically, that's the way it all works out. And that money is actually supposed to take the place of what they call associated entities, which is I'm only allowed as a school to spend $21.3 million on my roster. But people who are associated with the universities, which are donors, collectives, things like that, they can spend over that. They can play payers more. I just can't play payers more. As long as it's legit NIL, yes, I know, we're all laughing at that term. Even though we have seen some NIL deals get squashed because they're not legitimate NIL. I know. What is real NIL? What is not? It's still up to interpretation. Even though, you know, right, and I sort of lost my train of thought here, but wow, what a David Lee Roth moment. I forgot the blank in words. You have these entities that can pay over that. Mm-hmm. And right now there's no limit as to what they can pay. That's how LSU and Texas can spend $40 million on their roster and how Arkansas's somewhere in the high 20s to low 30s spending on their roster. What I find funny about this is, okay, so here's the cap. Everyone gets $21.3 million to spend on their roster every year plus an extra $27.5 million. What it doesn't say is, hey, I want to win more than you, so I'm going to find a way to pay these players under the table.
1: It doesn't say anything about destroying the extra entities to where they can't operate anymore. They're still added on.
0: So why the rules say that Georgia and Arkansas can spend the same amount on a roster, A, it doesn't necessarily mean Arkansas will spend. Just because Arkansas can get $27.5 million to spend, it doesn't mean that they will spend all of that $27.5 million. Doesn't mean Georgia will either, but A, they may not spend it all. But let's say, just for sake of argument, that Georgia and Arkansas spend the same amount of money on their roster per year. Like, on paper, they're both spending the same amount of money. And Georgia is still 10 times better than Arkansas. Well, one thing that we can probably assume is that Georgia's finding a way to get these kids taken care of that's off the books. And every school, look, every school that wants to win is going to do that. They've always done that. Tony Petitti knows this. Greg Sankey knows this. So, yeah, you can go ahead and pass this bill.
1: It's not going to change it.
0: No, it's really not. It's not at all.
1: The only thing it's going to do, because you're right of the Lane Kiffin rule, is if teams are going to end up getting new head coaches, it's pretty much going to kneecap them their first year.
0: Plus, and I don't know if they've worked out a deal where, again, you as the SEC, you as the Big Ten, can negotiate your rights by yourself. Because I think one of the things that was in this bill was, okay, it's just a big college football contract. No. If I'm Michigan, if I'm Texas, I know more people watch me and I bring in more money than Boise State or Fresno State ever will. So you're not going to do this blanket thing. I bring in more money than Texas Tech.
1: Again, that's why, even though it was dumb, that's why Texas had the Longhorn Network for the longest time, because they knew their brand was bigger.
0: Absolutely, and it brought them in a ton of money. That's one of the things why I'm for a salary cap in baseball. It's another one of those things I had to explain to people. Well, why are we so worried about the Longhorn Network? Why should that concern us? Because they are getting more money than you. And if they, well, Texas is stupid. They don't know how to spend that money.
1: Yeah.
0: Okay, you think that now? Mm-hmm. Now, granted, they don't have the Longhorn Network anymore. You think that now? Think Texas is stupid now?
1: Do you think that's not in their back pocket or their playbooks if they ever get the opening again?
0: Yeah. I mean, absolutely.
1: I mean, that's not only in their playbook, but if you go to any other major universities, because of how big media contracts are and just knowledge of sports, every major sporting university, they probably got that in like all the way in the back pocket in case that opening never presents itself.
0: Yeah, I mean, what the Longhorn Network did is, if you were in the Big 12 at that time and you were Iowa State or you were Kansas State, Texas was already at the 50-yard line and you were at the goal line. They had already started. Now, whether or not they actually did anything with it during that time, that's another argument. But they had the means to do a hell of a lot more than you did. And yeah, as Kansas State and Iowa State, if you're winning, you're like, yeah, we're winning. But you also do in the back of your head, how long is this going to last? Because once they figure it out, and they will figure it out, we may not be able to compete with them for 5 to 10 years. We may be good. We just may not be good enough to beat them. I had a chance to sit down with Greg Sankey at SEC Media Days, and I asked him about this. I asked him about the Save College Sports Act and what were the major issues with it. And here's what he said a couple of weeks ago.
2: A couple elements. One, it's divided into two sections, Title I and Title II, or Section 1 and Section 2. And in the second section, that part deals with combined media rights, and it's suggested that's a voluntary process, and it's not clear that it is. That part, that Section 2, opens up with identifying the Big Ten and the Southeastern Conference for different treatment based on our success. And so those are two major objection points. And then the third is, there's a football scheduling component in the bill. And there's a lot going on. I don't think the Senate needs to be involved in football scheduling or Congress. And so those are major changes. And then in Section 1 or Title 1, some clarity around state laws not governing everything in college sports like has happened. There's some federal preemption, some clarity around transparency. And then we shouldn't be in the middle of litigation if we follow the law that Congress passes, if it passes the law. So those are kind of the high-level issues. I think there's opportunity for improvement. I'm encouraged that the conversations are still taking place. But accomplishing legislation is a tall, tall task in this day and age.
0: So, Levi, as far as I'm concerned right now, I don't see this bill passing. It's going to be hard to get anything done here in August. Congress is in recess right now, and people are gearing up for re-election. So that probably saves us from the Protect College Sports Act.
1: Mm-hmm.
0: But honestly, if it gets past the Senate, it's got to get past the House.
1: Ain't doing that.
0: And I would not vote on it. Despite how much pressure Greg Sankey might be putting on me, I still might not vote for it because I don't ever see the playing field for college football being as even as this bill wants it to be. I mean, you've got to know people will find ways around it. We always have. We always will. It's a nice thought. It's a nice thought. It's kind of like the Major League Baseball salary cap. It's a nice thought, but something tells me the Dodgers will still be better than everybody else.
1: This is like asking a guy who has no taste buds to cook your food. I don't know. We're not doing that. I want people who know college sports to make acts or laws or rules about college sports.
0: Coming up next, what is the big...
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17: 92.1 The Ticket and the 92.1 The Ticket app with Levi Peckinpah. I am Eric G on what is going to be an absolutely gorgeous Monday morning. So if you got to get up, you got to go to work, you got to start that week, and you're thinking to yourself, man, I got another 5 days until the weekend rolls around, and then I can act as stupid as I want. And at some point, yeah, I think about that song, and it's all over now, but it sure is Monday. Yeah, it's an old cut guy. It's an old country song. I think about that because I had to spin it. I can't even remember who the artist was on that. But yeah, I know some of you were going for that. Oh, I had a great weekend. Oh, what did I do to myself? Good news is here in 5 days, you can do it all over again. 4 days, you can do it all over again. But you got to start off. You got to start off, man. Get going. Grab that coffee. Get you going. Know we're rooting for you. Whether it's the weekday or the weekend, we are with you.
18: Would that be a sure It Sure Is Monday by Mark Chestnut?
17: Yes, it would be Mark Chestnut. And Mark Chestnut looks like a guy that would go out and... Mark Chestnut looks like a guy that would get absolutely hammered on the weekends and wake up with a ringing in his head on Monday. He looks like that dude.
18: Especially in 1993, absolutely.
17: Yeah, well, what's funny is Mark Chestnut looks like one of my closest friends from college, a guy that I hung out with a lot in college. He's like the spitting image of Mark Chestnut.
18: Turns out, it was Mark Chestnut.
17: Yeah, and that guy lived as sure as Monday life. Oh, my gosh. Well, whether it's Monday or not, look, we love Mondays around here because it gives us an opportunity to talk about things going on the weekend. It also gives us a chance to look ahead to everything going on this week. And the biggest thing that we've got going on this week, one, you've got two more games down in the Bahamas for John Calipari and his Arkansas Razorbacks, who've looked really good through two games. The other thing we have is Ryan Silverfield has a press conference today at 11, and fall camp gets started on Wednesday. And I keep thinking about what the biggest piece of news to come out of this press conference will be today. And honestly, Levi, I think it'll be something about the structure of camp. There may be some injury updates that come out, but other than that, I don't think that there is going to be I don't think there will be anything groundbreaking today. And really, honestly, right before you go into camp, you don't want anything groundbreaking. If there are injuries to report on, you want updates from the guys that are already hurt and how they're progressing. What you don't want today is to hear that somebody else over the past couple of weeks has gotten hurt and is going to be out for the year, or that somebody has decided to quit. You don't want any of that. Right now, everything is still kind of fresh and new. We're about to get into it. And I doubt he's got any more on the depth chart than what he had 2 weeks ago, because, again, we haven't seen these guys in fall camp, and this is where things start to get excited. I think I may ask him, what position battles he thinks right now are the closest, aside from quarterback, which mm-hmm. we all know his answer there. What position battles, how many positions are really still up for grabs as far as starters go?
18: Yeah. Maybe ask him if he's tested out the new lights that are.
17: Hey, have you tested out the new LED lights? Have you just walked out there? I don't even know if those are installed yet, but have you just walked out there at night and gone, hey, man, turn those on.
18: Turn those bad boys on. Let's see how they look. Honestly, you're not going to learn a lot today. Because I assume what it's going to be is there's going to be a rehash of maybe like one or two questions people asked at Media Day. Maybe some that there's like a slight variation on those SEC Media Day questions. I don't think anyone's going to ask about Silverfield's aura. I don't think that's happening. I don't think they can have a follow-up on aura. But I just have a hard time grasping, because I know it's also going to be another 30-minute presser, because it happens every time with Ryan Silverfield. I just don't know what you can ask going into all these little summer/fall workout periods with the team. I don't know what else you could ask. You've asked everything.
17: Yeah.
18: You've exhausted all of the pipes. I don't know what else you got.
17: No, but it's good to fall camp to have as much availability as they are going to have. That's one thing that is good about all this, is you've got the availability.
18: Like, I do appreciate it that it's here. I'm just...
17: Well, you've got the availability. You get a chance to talk to all the coaches. You get a chance to talk to the players. There'll be constant updates, so there's never going to be any shortage of news as far as what comes around from the Razorbacks, and no shortage of angles to talk about when it comes to that news. It's just that today being the pre-camp, I kind of hope no news is good news is what I'm right. hoping.
18: It's one of those where this is the intro day, yay! Everything else you want's throughout the week.
17: Mm-hmm.
18: because again, you're right. We're going to get coordinators. We're going to get players. We're going to get the players that you didn't get a chance to talk to at SEC Media Days that you want to hear from. Again, I assume that just like throughout the summer or throughout the spring periods, there's going to be one where it's KJ Jackson and AJ Hill right next to each other. Like, I think that's the one everyone wants to go to.
17: Yeah.
18: You want to hear from them? I would personally like one because I know that there was a presser in the middle of the spring stuff with Caden Kittler and Kobe Branham together. What I would like maybe is one with the tackles because, again, more offensive line and being able to get their perspective of maybe Bryant Williams and Kavion Broussard, guys that are fighting out for the tackle spot. That might be a great look at. But again, today's just one of those where we've heard from Ryan Silverfield like four or five times in the past month.
17: No, I wouldn't mind a press conference with a lot of the receivers
18: to talk to
17: and how
18: need a lot more tables and a lot more microphones.
17: Yeah, and I think more the big thing is how are you going to spread it around? How are you going to? I mean, because there's no way with as much talent as you have in that receiving core, there's just no way you can make everybody happy. And there's going to be two or three guys that are happier than everybody else, but you've got enough to spread it around. You have enough out there where if one guy goes down, there shouldn't be too much of a drop off between the first and second team. Plus, you're going to rotate out, a whole ton of guys out there to see just to give different looks and just because you can.
18: Right. Like, it'd be nice to know from the wide receiver perspective if there's a sense of camaraderie in that group, or is it all competition? Is it all because you understand that there's not a lot of touches that are going to be going around, that everyone's a little cutthroat? Like, that might be a good thing to see if we can understand that kind of group's mentality. But, I mean, because think about it. With how deep that group goes, we're talking between 8 and 9 players that could end up taking up reps.
17: Speaking of Ryan Silverfield, Levi, let's go to Cut 1240. This is Ryan Silverfield from the main stage at SEC Media Day a couple of weeks ago. Here is Ryan Silverfield's opening statement.
19: The last 8 months have been a whirlwind. They've been a lot of fun. It's been a lot of exciting times. Couldn't be more pleased with the way it's gone, the work that's been put in. Obviously, a lot of unknowns heading into the 2026 football season with near 80 new players on our deal. Now almost an entirely new staff, but a lot of excitement, a lot of work has been put in, and can't wait to talk about our Razorback team today. With that being said, as you guys have had the opportunity to meet with so many of our players, we have 3 of our players here today, and I want to briefly touch on them. Quincy Rhodes Jr., okay, Quincy's a young man from North Little Rock that I actually had the opportunity to know really since his junior year of high school. In fact, at Memphis, we were his first offer out of high school, so it was exciting when he decided at our press conference to come back and say, hey, I'm going to be a part of this thing moving forward and finish up my last year with you as the head coach. Then you have a young man, Caden Kittler. Caden actually took an official visit to Memphis out of high school, and so he's another young man that I've known now for 6 years. When I got the head job, we FaceTimed with his parents, and they decided that they were going to continue to be a part of the Razorback family as well. And then lastly, Sutton Smith. And Sutton's a young man that committed to us as a junior in high school at Memphis, and throughout his career there, I had many SEC schools actually calling him, trying to get him to transfer, and he said, you know what, I'm going to stay loyal to Memphis and loyal to Coach Silverfield. And ultimately, when the opportunity came for us both to be here, he decided it was his best interest. And Sutton's a guy that I'm excited for the rest of the country and the rest of the SEC to see what he's all about. I know we're going to talk about the rest of the roster here in a little bit. Obviously, the question is about the quarterback battle. Great faith in the two guys that are competing for that starting job as it sits today. KJ Jackson and AJ Hill, both are very, very intelligent. Both are very hardworking. Both have the skill set in order to lead us to a bunch of SEC wins and compete at the highest level. So thrilled with those two. Everybody keeps saying, when will a decision be made? Listen, they're going to continue to battle through OTAs and summer access and then through training camp, and then we'll look up later at the end of August and see where it sits. But very pleased with the way each one of those guys is progressing and looking forward to seeing how they continue to try to lead our offense.
17: All right, that'll work right there. I mean, and that's like, I'm pretty much expecting a lot of stuff like that. today. But as far as this camp goes, Levi, there are enough position battles. One, strengthening that secondary. I think just making sure that secondary is much improved from last year. You really do need to see just how deep that defensive line is. And that, unfortunately, probably you don't really know until you get into games to know how good any of these teams are. I think the one frustrating thing about fall camp is that there aren't any joint practices. And there aren't any joint practices during spring because you can get a false sense of how good you are. Maybe not bad. I think if you're bad, you know you're bad. But I think you can get a false sense of just how good you are, sometimes as coaches, sometimes as players, mm-hmm. based on the success that you have going against each other. And it's not until you play that first game against a quality opponent do you really have an idea of where you are as a team. And for Ryan Silverfield, that's probably the most frustrating thing that he's going through right now. And it's not just him. It's every one of these coaches right now. If you've had a lot of turnover in your roster, yeah, it's all frustrating because you are still like, I think we're good. Pretty sure we're good, but not until you get out and you play that first quality opponent do you realize, okay, here are the four or five things that we need to work on, and maybe we're not as strong as this position as I thought we were, because I really thought, let's just take cornerback for example, looking at their, let's just say you're playing Utah. Looking at Utah's receivers should not have been better than our cornerbacks. But yet we got beat X amount of times. How the heck did that happen? Is it something we're not coaching? Are we coaching the wrong things? Are these guys just not capable of covering guys? Are they not as fast? Are they not as physical? What have I gotten fooled about based on them going up against our receivers in practice? So It's still kind of new for Ryan Silverfield. He's still in the discovery stage as much as we are right now with this team.
18: Oh, absolutely. The biggest thing you could be afraid of is just buying into your own hype and thinking you're the man. You're right. That is the biggest problem for not only Arkansas but every school around the nation. It's you don't want to be feeding into the machine and overthinking all of this, and then you actually get to the season, you get clobbered.
17: No, we always talk about those guys that are bad, the bad practice. Oh, he's just not a good practice player. He's a gamer. Okay, whatever. Sometimes I believe that, sometimes I don't. What I wonder about is what if you're a really good practice player, but when the lights come on, you have a hard time remembering your assignments. You have a hard time remembering your technique. You just completely blank out. And you have a hard time adjusting to the speed and the play of the game. And because you're not as familiar with the guys that you're going against. You're not as familiar with that guard that's blocking you. You're not as familiar with that receiver that you're covering now. How quickly can you adjust to that? Those are the things I wonder about is, oh, I'm really good at practice. Well, yeah, it's because you know you've gotten used to the guys that you're going up against every day. Now all of a sudden I'm up against somebody different. Maybe even if they're not as good as the guys I'm going up against,
18: because
17: they may do something different.
18: Then lights turn a little bit too bright just because you don't know the familiar. I mean, yeah, there's definitely instances where that could be happening. I assume that's happening across the nation where just guys wonderful at practice and what's going on, but once we get to the season, ooh, they just can't fill it out. Because I've seen both instances of where there are guys that, from all reports, they are doing great in practice and they are awful in the season. And I know a couple instances specifically of guys that were awful practice players, but once they got into a game, they were magnificent. Because there's one off the top of my head that turned into an NFL player. It was a third round.
17: Who was it?
18: Jelani Woods at Oklahoma State.
17: Okay.
18: He was one guy where in practice was awful. When he got in games at Oklahoma State, he was great. He didn't like it at Oklahoma State. He transferred to Virginia and turned into like a third round pick, and he's now like in year 5 or 6 in the NFL. That's something that happens. But if you are Arkansas, if they are bad in practice, you can't justify playing time.
17: No, you can't. I mean, that's – and I – look, it's funny you mentioned Oklahoma State because, again, I'm going to go to my former co-host, Pat Jones, who coached here at Arkansas under Frank Broyles, but he always said the best player I think he ever coached was probably Thurman Thurman Thomas.
18: Mm-hmm.
17: And he said Thurman was an excellent practice player. He said Thurman's intensity never changed, whether it was practice or whether it was game. It was the same amount of intensity, and he was just as good at practice as he was the games. And he honestly didn't believe that if you were a bad practice player, you could play good in the games. Like, you had to do it in practice to prove that you could in the games. And that's where... Yeah, if I'm a coach and I'm watching you every day take these reps and you're bad, and then I'm like, and I've got people hurt, or I'm like, all right, let's throw him out there and see what he can do. And all of a sudden you can do it in a game. I'm wondering why you're lazy. Like, that drives me nuts, because what that tells me, if you're a quote unquote bad practice player, more than anything, is that you're lazy and you don't care.
18: But that could also translate to maybe the player doesn't buy into you as the coach. You have to think about it that way as well. As maybe it's, you aren't doing the best of getting people to buy in. So it's a two-way street. Which, again, that does also reflect back on the player being a little lazy. But if they aren't buying into you, then what are you doing wrong as a coach?
17: Well, and that's where, like, and where I have the problem with college players, and I understand, got to buy in. Everybody's like, got to buy in, got to buy into the new coach. Once you're a college player, even when it was just scholarship, okay, and let's say you weren't getting any money under the table from the bag man. Mm-hmm. Just pretend for a second.
18: Let's
17: live in a fantasy world. Mm-hmm. I always felt that once you were getting that scholarship, you were getting paid. And in a lot of ways, it became a job, it became your profession, whatever. And so regardless of whether or not you thought the coach was boring or whatever, motivation, everything kind of had to come from yourself. It's like, I can't, like, look, I've had bosses that I don't like working for. We all have, right?
18: Yep.
17: Yeah. All right. That never stopped me from coming in every day wanting me to be my best, because I may not like them. It may be a crummy work environment, but once I got here, once I got behind this mic, they didn't matter anymore. And once I was in the production room, they didn't matter anymore. No, I don't necessarily want to do it the way that you're telling me to do it, and I will, but you know what? I've got a family, I've got an apartment or a house or whatever, like, I got all this stuff I got to pay for, so motivation has to come from within to some extent, and I get it. And I also understand it's a two-way street, that if you're doing things over and over again and you're not seeing results, it does get hard to stay motivated. But the thing you've always got to remember, somebody's always watching. Somebody's always taking an interest in what you do. And it's when times are the worst, and things are the toughest, if you've gone out there and you're like, I don't care about that, I'm just going right ahead, people are going to notice that. Whereas when times get bad, it's like, yeah, do we want you guys around? And Caden Kittler's that guy. I think Caden Kittler's that guy that wanted to play football all the time. I want him. I noticed, hey, I was watching film. When you guys sucked, you were still playing your butt off. I want you. Now, these other 10 guys, I don't. These other 10 guys I'm going to get rid of. But it's, I don't know. And going back to the original point, Ryan Silverfield just can't know how good this team is really until the Utah game. That's your first litmus test of, okay, here's how far behind or ahead we were. Now, that's us also assuming that they're going to go out and drill North Alabama, because Levi, if they don't,
18: then yikes.
17: Then right there in game one, you may know how good or bad you are.
18: If they don't,
17: more how bad than good, but go ahead,
18: Levi. I'm about to say, then it's going to be the big yikes. So yeah. If we all step in here on Monday and we just go, oh no, throw up the white flag, we got a problem.
17: Hey, don't throw those bottles at us. We didn't have anything to do with it.
18: That's when we kind of just put our head under the table. It's like, all right, so for the next 3 hours.
17: 3 hours, we are going to be ducking your anger. 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And then
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17: 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Eric G. and Levi Peckinpah with you at 479-587-9921. That's 479-587-9921. From the 479, hey, man, cannot wait for football to get started. I know a lot of people are doubting Ryan Silverfield, but I'm feeling really good about this team for some reason. P.S., check back with me at the end of September. All right, we will check back with you at the end of September to see if you are still feeling good about this team. But right now, we like the fact that you are feeling good about this team.
18: Got to put a little P.S. there, just in case.
17: P.S. Another 479. I'm really looking forward to seeing just how Braylon Russell performs this year. Guy has slimmed down, looks fantastic. That's in pictures, you know, as he's in. But can he actually do it on the field? So there's a lot of people maybe start to turn around on this Razorback team, or at least a few people are at least starting to get excited about the football season. Real quick, Levi, according to our friends at FanDuel, the Dodgers have roughly $1.1 billion in deferred money to pay to players. $1.1 billion. They'll be paying Shohei Ohtani till 2043, Mookie Betts till 2044, Blake Snell till 2046, Freddie Freeman until 2040, Will Smith until 2043, and Kyle Tucker until 2045. I think we can also, Tommy Edman until 2044, Tosker Hernandez till 2039, Tanner Scott till 2039, Edwin Diaz until 2047, and you might as well go ahead and add Tarek Skubal to that list as well. It's a lot of money, and I don't know how many organizations can afford to pay their players after their playing days. I know I wouldn't want to pay you after you're done playing. That would drive me nuts as an owner.
18: The thing is, though, is if you're looking at it from a Dodger standpoint, that makes sense because with every world championship that they win, the value of the franchise goes up. The dollar that they end up earning goes up.
17: Very true.
18: The one thing that needs to happen whenever the lockout happens, because it's just going to, I think having no salary cap is fine. You stop deferred money because that's getting stupid. Because the thing is, you don't see that in the NBA at all. Mm-mm. You don't see that's the only problem that the league has right now for the MLB is deferred money. Because guess what? Besides this, it was used for like every couple of players. Like, again, Bobby Bonilla was your big example. You had some for Edwin Diaz over with the Mets because they were wanting to pay him.
17: Manny Ramirez with the Boston Red Sox had a lot of deferred money.
18: Not a whole team.
17: It's all in deferred cash. Look, you think we're spending a lot of money now. Truth is, we're not spending it now. we're going to be spinning it a lot later when these guys aren't playing anymore, and then you have to turn around and pay the new guys.
18: Exactly.
17: And which doesn't make, again, from a business standpoint, that doesn't make any sense to me. It's like, I'm going to fire a coach, and I'm going to pay him, and then I'm going to pay his assistants, and then I'm going to pay this whole new staff. That, again, it doesn't make any...
18: See, Eric, if...
17: Most businesses just cannot operate that way.
18: The main thing would be, is if you just take away the deferred option... That probably solves the majority of all these problems. It's take away deferred options, so that way you have to pay the money now, and then add a salary floor, so that way the teams that are really just not putting together baseball squads have to at least pay a little bit of money up front. I think that's all that needs to happen out of this lockout.
17: I want to apologize to my family for not being a Major League Baseball player. I also want to apologize to them for not being a CEO and screwing up a company like Cracker Barrel and then getting a $4 million buyout.
18: Also, sorry that we...
17: Look, all I did was change the logo in the interior. And, hey, shares were going up, but they fired me. And you know what? I get $4 million because of it. Again, I don't want to hate the player. I don't, but I hate the game. It's like, if you screwed something up and you made a lot of people mad and they quit going to your business...
18: Eric, the amount...
17: I'm not so sure you should get a $4 million parachute, but hey, that's not me. I did not negotiate it. You negotiated. Good on you.
18: Eric, I'm 27, about to be 28, and you would not know how many games I hate at this point.
17: Yeah. No, I got a good idea, because I imagine we could grab a legal pad. Here are the games I hate.
18: Grab a legal pad, 20 minutes of microphone, and probably a lot of pent-up frustration.
17: Here are the games I hate. I just want to know why I can't run a business into a ground and make out like a bandit while all of my employees get jacked.
18: Why can't I get a deferred contract?
17: Well, you know who doesn't have a deferred contract? Caleb Arrigo. I'm pretty sure Caleb Arrigo does not have a deferred contract with the Arkansas Razorbacks. I'm pretty sure all the money that he's getting right now is the money he's going to get from the Arkansas Razorbacks. And he'll be in action tonight, provided he's still healthy, and I'm sure he is, against Toros de Valley at 5 o'clock. 5 o'clock Central Time, Toros de Valley and the Arkansas Razorbacks. And then one more game in the Bahamas at 11 o'clock tomorrow against the University of Calgary. But today, I think what we look for today is to see if that front court... the front court really can't get solidified until we know the status of Mika Murinen. Because no matter... All right, if right now Caleb Arrigo is the best guy you have in the front court that is not named Mika Murinen, he's probably going to solidify himself as a starter, if not over these next two games, then certainly during the camp leading up to the exhibitions. Because it's just hard to imagine a guy that's that big, that athletic, the wingspan, and he's kind of a do-it-all kind. I don't know if he's any good at shooting the three. I didn't really watch him shoot when we were out there at practice the other day. But Levi, he can certainly rebound. He can get the putbacks. He can jump out of the gym. He's going to play. When Murinen gets here, that front court gets solidified. I think what will be interesting to watch is over these next 2 days is, can the guys that will play behind them, whether it's Cooper Bowser, whether it's Frolov, whether it's Paolo Semedo, whether it's, you know, can any of these guys continue to grow and become not just complimentary pieces, but can they, when I have to spell Murinen for a few minutes or I've got to spell Arrigo for a few minutes, can you go in and play and not let there be a huge drop-off? That's what we've got to see in these next couple of days. And even if there is against Toros de Valley and the University of Calgary, I'd have a hard time panicking over that. I'd have a hard time freaking out going, well, the Bahamas said this. Now, Kansas, Memphis, Gonzaga, those are probably much truer tests to tell us what we're looking at in the season more than what this is, because these guys have only been together a few weeks and only had a handful of practices. You know, which, I mean, by the time those exhibition game rolls around, I'm assuming that they're going to know each other a lot better than what they do now.
18: You'd assume, yeah. Yeah, whenever I just look at the way the team is going at the moment, I mean, I'm just so happy with how they are progressing, how the youth seems to be gelling so well. And now that it's probably going to be closer and closer to making Cal potentially have to play four freshmen to start the year, think about that. Three freshmen instead, because Jeremiah Wilkinson and Billy Richmond will be taking up spots. But if Caleb Arrigo continues to go at it and continues to be fruitful, I assume as he's getting to learn the system more and more and more over the next couple months, that Arrigo might be able to try to make a push to take Cooper Bowser out the starting lineup and make it his spot.
17: Yeah, I mean, that could. I mean, Bowser, it's one of these things with a guy like Bowser. I worry more about him being able to fit in than I do Caleb Arrigo, and here's why. Bowser's been playing at Furman for a while now. He's gotten used to the way things are at Furman. He has a routine. He knows the offense. He knows the defense. He understands what's expected of him in certain situations. It's all brand new here. And you left it behind, A, probably for more money. I would guarantee for more money. And B, an opportunity to legitimately play for a national championship. But you've got to contribute to that national championship. You don't want to be the guy who came in and got the money and got the uniform and the ring. But when we talk about you, or more importantly, when your teammates talk about you years from now, you're not the guy they thought actually, you know, it's like, oh yeah, he was on the team too, but he wasn't really part of the team. He wasn't one of the reasons we won.
18: And
17: so he's got a lot to adjust to. And I think it's harder for a guy like that to adjust to versus a freshman who just comes in fresh and new, and it's like, oh, so this is what it is.
18: Right. And the only thing he really has to get used to is the Cal/SEC cardio. That's the main thing he has to get used to, because going from different team to team to team, that's the high school / AAU style and model that everyone's been dealing with. That's, if you're coming out of high school to now jump over to Arkansas to go for a different style, you've been doing that for the past couple years anyway, because you've been jumping from all these different teams to try to get recognition to get into college. But yeah, the several years at Furman and now having to change it all up on your final college year, yeah, that's got to be frustrating. But at the same time, again, you don't want to be one of those guys that plays into the narrative that is starting to build of, turns out there's a couple players that whenever Cal goes in the portal, he's not shooting 100%. Because think about it. That'll be now, what, 2 for 2 of big men that Cal kind of failed on. And if you want to go, you can go 3 for 3 as well, since a guy like Jonas Adu didn't pan out until he got fully healed for 1/4 of the season. So if Cooper Bowles,

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1: Well, Patrick Ewing, I better be paying for that than I am for, you know, Malik Ewan.
2: Yeah.
1: Who, by the way, still at this point, is his eligibility is up in the air, although there have been guys that have been granted a fifth.
2: Yeah.
1: Fifth year.
2: I think so. Malik Ewan might be on the edge of potentially being back available to go to college, which if he is, congratulations to him. But until there's the official news of he's good to go or that he's looking at certain schools, he's one of those guys where I'm just kind of hoping the best for him. But if I'm Cal, with the way things are panning out, because the last time he's had a truly successful big man from the transfer portal that has fully panned out, you go back to his time at Kentucky with Oscar Tshiebwe. That's the last time a big man has fully panned out for him. And are we talking COVID? Is that one?
1: Yeah, you've got to go back that. You've got to go back that far. Now, it looks like, again, we're going on 20 minutes of practice of seeing Mika Bjornan, and we're going on games against the Bahamas national team.
2: Oh, and
1: Carleton University to talk to tell you that Caleb Arrigo is going to turn out as well. Look, I believe both of these guys are going to be studs. And Bjornan's going to be an absolute star. That he is going to be the guy that you guys are going to go to. You guys are going to go to Alumni Hall. You guys are going to go to the Hog Shop, and you're going to have a tough time picking your jersey. Well, do I want a Mjornan jersey? Do I want a J.J. Smith jersey? You're going to have a hard time with that. Some of you are going to want an Arrigo jersey. That's how good this team is going to be this year. You're not going to know which jersey you want to go out and buy or which one you might want to have bootleg made. which can be done, by the way.
2: Hey, I'm not saying the sources, but I understand.
1: I used to have a guy when I worked in Albuquerque, he used to be able to give me knockoff NFL jerseys.
2: The crazy thing is, for like now, sometimes the quality, like if you find the right place, the qualities might be even better than the stuff you get off like Fanatics or something like that.
1: I have a Babe Ruth knockoff that this guy got me from wherever. It's got like all the, I mean, it looks
2: the part.
1: Yeah. And I've never even taken the tags off of it. I've never worn it.
2: Really?
1: Yeah. I don't know why. I don't know why, but I should probably get it and start wearing it every once in a while.
2: Dude,
1: it's a total knockoff, and I'm like, hey, it's pretty good quality. Yeah. I didn't ask any questions.
2: Yeah,
1: I just knew that it was severely discounted from what I was able to get on the MLB website.
2: That just reminds me, I've got a Jim Thome jersey from his White Sox days that I need to put back into my rotation.
1: So yeah, there are. Yeah, so you can get those things made. I'm going to throw you a curveball, Levi. Coming up next, we're going to hear...
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4: 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Sun's out, cars are going, everybody's heading to work. Take your time, be safe. Get there in one piece so we can have you back here tomorrow. Or you just hang out with your family today. Whichever one you consider more important, either listening to us or hanging out with your family or maybe going to hang out with your boys at the bar. Wherever we fit on the priority list, we're happy to just be a part of the priority list. But whatever, you want to consider us first, that's fantastic. You want to consider your family first? Okay. I mean, that's up to you. Does your family love you the way we do? Yeah, they probably love you more. We didn't have a chance to look. There is so much audio that we've got from the last couple of days in the Bahamas as the Razorbacks are now 2-0 in their pre-exhibition season.
9: I just say their summer league series.
4: Yeah, you've got the summer league series, and then you've got the three exhibition games. So they're going to have played seven games as a team before they play their first official game as a team, which what exactly this means carrying that over. Because what's so weird about this, Levi, is you're going to play these games and then you don't play again until late October. So it's sort of like what the baseball team goes through in the fall. I mean, you're going to play those four games in the fall, and then you're not going to play another game again until February. So how much game time off, like how much of an impact this actually has is hard to tell. All that being said, couple of Razorbacks coaches have had the opportunity to speak to the media since being at the Bahamas, and one of those happens to be Chin Colvin. And Levi, what do we have up first here?
9: Let's go to, since we've been talking about Caleb Arrigo, let's listen to Coach Coleman's thoughts on Arrigo's performance against Carlton.
10: He'd been with us, 4 days, right? And then we take a trip. He was with us about 4 days. He's a beast, man, right? I wouldn't want to guard him. I mean, he ducks in hard, he seals, he posts up hard, and he punishes you. he's going to punish you when he gets the ball. And so we want him to play with that kind of force because that's something we haven't had. And he was a very important piece to this group. We got a bunch of seven-footers that are skilled. We didn't have that anchor, that monster of an anchor, that force, right? And so now he gives us something different. For him to go, what he did from the field, what was he?
2: 5 or 6,
10: right? Big time for him, big time. He fought for basketballs. Coach challenged him to rebound out of his area. He got 5 offensive rebounds. That's what we want him to do. Track rebounds down out of your hair. Track them down. Multiple efforts. Do not accept the blockout. He's too big. He's too strong. He can really move east and west, north and south. He should never accept a blockout. Never. And so for him right now, we feel good about where he's at the next 2 games. We want to continue to play him a little bit more so that we can continue to see what he can give us, right? And so we want him to fail fast. We want him to fail fast. We want him to make mistakes, as many mistakes as he can right now early. Fail fast, but by February, March, right, he'll be really good for us.
4: Heck, he might be really good for you by December, depending on how quickly he progresses. I mean, it's what we saw last year with both Malik Thomas and with Darius Acuff is freshmen can develop fast, depending on how quickly they pick things up, what their acumen is, how quickly they adjust to the physicality. And right there, it sounds like he's adjusted to the physicality. I mean, just listening to that right there gets me fired up for basketball season.
9: But I like that term of fail fast.
4: Yeah.
9: Of take your lumps now, take the lessons now, so that way once we get later on and you get more experience, more time, and you go up against better opponents, you'll be ready to take them on. So that you start failing now at the Bahamas so that way when Florida's up on the schedule, they don't look scary. I like that kind of term and that philosophy to go by because failure's a part of the game. It's a part of everyday life. It happens.
4: Well, the other thing is you've got to be fearless. You can't be afraid to fail. You got to do it going, as coaches say, fail going 100%. And it sounds like Caleb Arrigo hasn't come in here being timid at all. He's come in here with that attitude of, I want to play. And I am better than everybody else on this court. And I'm not just talking about everybody within the facilities here at Arkansas. I'm talking about everybody on the court. And I am already fired up. So fired up to see this team. You just have to be patient and wait a couple of months. I know it might be tough.
9: But Eric, I don't want to be patient.
4: Yeah, but if the football team is good, maybe we can be patient. Maybe that can just kind of hold us for a moment. You're listening to 92.1 The Ticket and the 92.1.
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13: 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It's grills firing up before the sun rises. 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Celebrations on Dixon Street. And that feeling that this year might be different. 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
4: 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Sorry, Razorbacks today, and we're going to hear more from Chin Coleman. We're going to hear more from Kenny Payne here on 92.1 The Ticket and the 92.1 The Ticket app. But we think about what we want to see from the Razorbacks today as they play Toros de Valle, which is the Colombian professional team. They're going to play them at 5 o'clock today. And Levi, I want more of that physicality out of Caleb Arrigo, especially if he's going against professionals. I would like to think that at some point he's going to run into somebody in this tournament, maybe not from the Canadian universities, maybe not from the Bahamian national team, but here is an opportunity for you to run and maybe play against some grown-ass men that might that might be a little bit tougher to go against than the average college kid.
9: Needs to go against the big boys.
4: Yes. I'd like to see somebody push. We talk about that. Okay, so if you missed it in the, you know what? Go ahead and pull it up. Go ahead and pull up that last cut we played. And this is Chin Coleman, assistant coach Chin Coleman. If you missed it, here's what Chin Coleman had to say about Caleb Origo.
10: He's only been with us, what, 4 days, right? And then we take a trip. He was with us about 4 days. He's a beast, man, right? I wouldn't want to guard him. I wouldn't want to guard him. I mean, he ducks in hard, he seals, he posts up hard, and he punishes you. He's going to punish you when he gets the ball. And so we want him to play with that kind of force because that's something we haven't had. And he was a very important piece to this group. We got a bunch of seven-footers that are skilled. We didn't have that anchor, that monster of an anchor, that force, right? And so now he gives us something different. For him to go, what he did from the field, what was he?
1: 5 or 6,
10: right? Big time for him, big time. He fought for basketball. His coach challenged him to rebound out of his area. He got 5 offensive rebounds. That's what we want him to do. Track rebounds down out of your hair. Track them down, multiple efforts. Do not accept the blockout. He's too big. He's too strong. He can really move east and west, north and south. He should never accept the blockout, never. And so for him right now, we feel good about where he's at the next 2 games. We want to continue to play him a little bit more so that we can continue to see what he can give us, right? And so we want him to fail fast. We want him to fail fast. We want him to make mistakes, as many mistakes as he can right now early. Fail fast, but by February, March, right, he'll be really good for us.
4: Okay, so when I hear that term fail fast, what that says to me, Levi, and again, I know it's more about making mistakes on the court, maybe not doing what you're supposed to, but I'd like to see him get pushed around a little bit and see how he respond to somebody bigger, not only blocking him out, but not allowing him to get to clean the glass, to not allowing him to be able to block shots or to get putbacks and forcing, you know, what is it like? What is he like when he has to go through the free throw line? Because somebody is putting him down hard and he's getting fouled and they're telling him, you're going to earn your points. You're not just going to come in here and take advantage of our smaller size, or, hey, you've been taking advantage of these smaller guys. Now you're playing against somebody bigger. Yeah, go to the free throw line. Let's see how you do there. Those are the things that I'd like to see. I'd like to see today more than anything is, can Toros de Valle push him around a little bit? And what kind of fight does he have in him? Because at this point, he's been able to dominate. And look, it's one thing if you're Shaq and there is no matchup for you. Okay? It doesn't matter. It could be high school, could be college, could be NBA. There's just no, you just don't have a guy that can match up to me. Caleb Origo's really good, really athletic, but he's not Shaq. He ain't going to be that dominant. There will be guys that can match up with him, Ruben Chinalu, namely, in the SEC, and there'll be other guys that'll be able to match up with him through in the non-con as well. So how does he respond when he plays against somebody bigger? Somebody that's a little bit more of a man and not as underdeveloped. That's kind of what I want to see today.
9: I'm with you there. I would like to see him get pushed, which I'm taking a look at some of the players on the roster, and I'm trying to take a look at a little bit of what's going on with Toros de Valle to see if there's truly going to be some type of push that ends up making Caleb Origo have to step up. And if that is what happens, I mean, that's perfect. Because truly what needs to happen for this team is everybody needs to be challenged. There needs to be more caution to the wind so that way guys have to really put their all into it. And if there is, and you see that extra push, that's good, because if these guys can really go out there and fight for one of these games instead of win by 40 or 50, I think everyone would be a lot more excited. Just because that means that it shows that someone's really willing to push and shove and make this team fight for it all.
4: Well, yeah, you've had two blowouts right now. And it's not that you can't walk out of your time in the Bahamas and John Calipari repeat, I like my team, or John Calipari even tell us, I know we're going to be good. You really want to see how your team reacts when things don't go their way. And I know they didn't go their way at the beginning of the game against Carlton. I know that they had to come back and, well, they got down and they ended up coming back and blowing them out. But you'd like to see them be challenged some. You'd like to see them in a close game situation. How are you going to react, especially now when we haven't even reached preseason exhibition games? You know, you want to have that kind of that bad taste in your mouth. Guys, we don't ever want to remember what that felt like. We don't ever want to go through that again. And I'd rather them have a screw-up moment here versus have it against Michigan State in a few months, or have it against Florida or Tennessee or Texas or whoever in conference. Just get it out of the way. Have that game now where somebody pushes you to the brink and maybe literally pushes you around just to see how you react to it. Are you going to fly off the handle? If somebody pushes your teammate, are you going to defend your teammate? I mean, there's a lot to learn about this team. And to find that out here in the preseason, that's the best way to do it.
9: I'm currently
4: It's the best time to do it.
9: I'm currently at the moment, I'm looking at the Toros de Valais website trying to find him. Trying to figure out how much size they have is hard whenever they don't use the same height system that we use, where, of course, we use feet and inches, and they use meters, and I'm trying to convert. I can't do that while doing a radio show, Eric. It's hard.
4: Well, I'm glad you can actually find the roster. I'm on the website. I can't even find the roster here.
9: You can't find the roster.
4: I can't find the roster. Okay, now, so it's all in either Portuguese or Spanish. I think it's all in Spanish.
9: So I was able to, thank goodness, whenever, because I operate mainly on Google Chrome, I was able to find a little translate, and it flipped it to English for me. In which what they do is, instead of just the full-out roster, you have
4: Can they flip it from the metric system?
9: To the metric system to, you know, just feet and inches. So I found that if you go into what they call Chronicles, which is basically like little diaries of what happened each game, it then brings up a little top tab where then you can actually go to the roster. They don't have a lot of bigs. They got one big.
4: Crap.
9: And it's a lot of small forwards and a couple guards. And I think the main guard you'll be looking for, I think it's mainly going to be a big game for most likely Jordan Smith Jr. and Jeremiah Wilkinson, because you'll be having those guys go up against Saquon Singleton, who, in their big finals that they had about a month ago, I mean, he was averaging as a guard 13.3 points, 8.5 rebounds, 5.5 assists, and almost 2.5 steals. So for a guard, Saquon Singleton looks like he can go out there and put in work. So that means Jordan Smith Jr. is going to have to be on his toes.
4: Well, that'll be good. At least they'll get challenged. And this gives an opportunity for Cooper Bowser and some of the other guys who haven't looked as good as Caleb Arrigo. It gives them an opportunity to go out and dominate. If there's only one big and you don't have to worry about getting pushed around, then go do your thing, because you're going to face teams, especially in November and December, that don't have the size and physicality that you do. And if you can go out and dominate those teams, just do what you're supposed to do, obviously your team's going to be in not only position to win games, but it looks better for you than you going out and slopping around versus a team that is smaller. So for these guys that have been struggling, here's your opportunity to dominate. The backcourt may get challenged a little bit today, Levi, but when they get challenged, just how good are they getting challenged? And between Jordan Smith Jr. and Wilkinson and Billy Richmond, I would imagine that backcourt's going to be really good. And defensively, again, I doubt any of these teams, from a defensive standpoint, have seen anybody like Billy Richmond. That was the other thing that we talked about the other day right after practice, is how defense can be the calling card for this team, where unlike last year, you had some defense, this year you may have a chance to just lock people down, and right. that may be the best thing that you've got.
9: And the way I'm looking at it with this team, okay, so I found they got a couple centers, but again, if the highlights for a team like Torres de Valais is the guards, that to me leads it to, that means it's another big game for Caleb Auriga to show out if these big men truly aren't going to be able to live up to the hype as well of being able to go up against a guy like Auriga, who's been truly balling out these past couple of performances and really balled out last time. What was it, like 10.6 rebounds? Like, and especially in attacking the O boards. Hopefully this is just Caleb Auriga getting to continue to pile on the momentum. And you're right, be physical and be prolific on the defensive end.
4: How the hell is Caleb Auriga playing in this gym? Seriously, this has got one of the lowest ceilings I have ever seen. How does he and the rest of these 7-footers, these 6'11 guys, 6'11, 7-foot guys, aren't bumping their head on this ceiling? It is so freaking low.
9: And guys that I'm also, that are continuing to show out as well, it seems like J.J. Andrews and Abdu Toure are really figuring themselves out.
4: Well, I mean, and if you've already got Abdu Toure proving that he can play right now, if you've already got that, then it just, again, tells us kind of what we already knew, but sort of solidifies the opinion of you having a deep bench. And that was the one thing that Arkansas, I mean, if you think about it, last year, Arkansas's bench wasn't that good.
9: No.
4: Just like, I mean.
9: Truly the best person off the bench was DJ Wagner.
4: Yeah. That was it. I mean, you didn't get anything. I mean, out of the 7 players you got, you really didn't get anything out of Nick Pringle.
9: Nope.
4: All that much last year. Carter Knox, when he went to the bench, really wasn't performing very well at all.
9: Good luck to him at Louisville, because I don't know if he'll produce.
4: So you really had, it was your starting five, and one DJ Wagner, that was it. That was the only guys you could count on.
9: But we're talking now of a bench of just off the rip of J.J. Andrews and Abdu Toure, which J.J. now gives you versatility, because if you want to, and they've shown it, they can go small ball with J.J. Andrews at the four. Abdu Toure, why do I feel like we're getting Billy Richmond 2.0?
4: You may be. Now, those are big shoes to fill.
9: That is very,
4: very big shoes to fill. But if he's already showing that kind of energy and already really showing not just the intensity on defense, but the ability to make plays on defense,
9: mm-hmm.
4: you might be able to replace Billy a lot easier if Toure sticks around. I think the only thing that really worries me about this team with them being so young is how many of them are going to hang around? How many of them are going to be here for the 2027-2028 season? Because right now,
9: it has been declared as one of the weakest draft classes of all time, which means there's a lot of room to move.
4: Because right now, I see 3 guys declaring for the draft, the 3 freshmen, five guys total, because Wilkinson will go to the draft as well. Wilkinson and Richmond, sure. Andrews will go. Murin will go. If Arrigo's eligible, he goes too. Like, those 3 guys will go. And that's the only thing I'm worried about is...
9: is that this is going to be just a desolate team next year?
4: Well, I don't know if it's so much desolate, but you're going to have this crop, because I think you'll get a lot. I think Cal will have a good class in 2028. I don't want to take it for granted, but I just keep thinking what this team would be like if they all stayed here an extra year, how good they would be. And unfortunately, we don't get to see that. I mean, think about how good this team would, think about how scary this team would be if Richmond, Thomas, and Acuff were here with a couple of these other guys. You probably don't have Smith Jr. here because he doesn't want to play behind Acuff, or maybe you do because it's not one and done, and you've got to play 3 years, but...
9: And then you would also have to think of, would Davion Thompson redeclare to this season, or would he stay another year in high school, or...
4: Yeah.
9: I mean, there's a lot of what-ifs, and if the college basketball scenarios were different, but with the way this team's going, I mean, there's going to be a lot of guys that leave, but there's already going to be the youth that's here. There's several guys that are just not going to get the playing time this season that are probably just going to try to take the starting spots next year. Like, I'm looking at Davion Thompson of, I think the main reason he redeclared is because it changed to 5 years.
4: Let's go to Levi, if you have time. I want to go to what Kenny Payne had to say about, let's go to 1358. This is Kenny Payne. If you can pull that up, let me know when you got it. All right.
9: Got it.
4: Kenny Payne telling us whether or not this Razorback team likes to get physical.
1: That's our culture. We want to be the team that gets in the lane more than anybody else in the country. We're not accepting you stopping us from getting in the lane. We have to attack that lane with force. And if we have four or five players that all can attack that lane, we become dangerous. Offense is, to me, great offensive teams are great passing teams. But the other piece to it, they start their offense by getting you to collapse. How do we get you to collapse? We attack the lane. You have to deal with us coming at you full throttle for 40 minutes, attacking, and then we spray the ball and play off each other.
4: Sounds like things are starting to pay off for John Calipari. This is what he wanted. He saw last year the physicality wins championships, and you weren't going to win it just being able to outscore the other team or just having good guard play. Your guards needed to be good, but they needed to be good and athletic, but they needed to be as physical as big men.
9: Mm-hmm.
4: Sometime they need to attack the rim as much as your big men do. Your guards have to be able to rebound nowadays. 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
4: John Calipari, if anything, he's honest. 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
4: 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And you know what? You don't want to just go charging into the work week. You want to ease into it. We have to come charging in. So let us do that. We had to come charging into the work week. We got to come charging in every Monday. You know, flags, guns, bayonets. I mean, the whole thing. We just got to come right at you. You, on the other hand, get the opportunity to ease into the work week. Visit with your coworkers. Find out what they did over the weekend.
9: We have to charge. That explains, since we have to charge into it, that explains the Kool-Aid man-sized hole in the wall.
4: Oh yeah. Exactly. Exactly. That's why we have to repatch it every single week, because Monday, big day. Gotta be on your gay Monday. That's what we call around here. On our gay Monday. You, on the other hand, just like, hey man, let's find out what y'all did over the weekend. Let's see what we got going here. Take your time. Don't try and get going too fast. Of course, Monday's the day where there's usually a lot of meetings on Monday. I don't know why everybody wants to throw a meeting on Monday. It's like, man, I don't have time. I don't have the mental capacity for your meetings today.
9: Meeting Monday, 0 out of 10. Do not recommend.
4: Yeah, but you know, tell your boss that. Just tell him straight up, I do not have the mental capacity to deal with your crap today. He'll respect the honesty. I do not have the mental capacity to deal with your work catchphrases today.
9: And this is where we start.
4: He'll respect that honesty.
9: And then this is where we start a new tradition, Lying Monday.
4: Yeah.
9: This is where we lie to your bosses about that. Where you do not say that. No, say you like them.
4: I don't have the time or the mental capacity to deal with your crap today, Larry.
9: Don't listen to that. you need a job.
4: I don't have that time. Just let me do my work. Get away from my cubicle.
9: Don't listen to Eric. You like the job. Take the job.
4: Go to your own office, Dave.
9: Unless you got a little bit of money stored up and you can be without it. I mean, if you do, hand me like $5 and then you do that.
4: Ryan Silverfield doesn't have to worry about that. He is the boss, so he gets to tell everybody what they have to do. Tim Cramsey. Yeah, Ryan, I don't have time for you to jump my ass today about the way that the offense was run on Saturday. I'm trying to figure it out myself. I know it was bad. Just go back into that office of yours.
9: So would you like your pink slip now or later?
4: It's probably more like, yes, sir, I will fix that. Yeah. Three biggest questions I have going into camp. Look, obvious most one, just get it out of the way, quarterback job. And I said last week, it's less about who's going to win this job, because I really still firmly believe it's going to be KJ Jackson and that he will be the guy unless something changes during the middle of the year. For me, it's more about, can A.J. Hill take it away from K.J. Jackson? Can he actually outperform him when A.J. Hill gets his opportunity to run with the ones? And can he show Ryan Silverfield there are things he can do that K.J. Jackson can't? That there was all this work over the summer that he did that, all right, I'm going to come out and wow you. Although they've been in contact over the summer, so I don't know how, like, logical or realistic that is, but that's my biggest question is, can AJ Hill win the starting job? Number two, how good is the depth on the defensive line? It probably should be number one. There's a lot of it, but is it the same? Are you really good in the start? Are you really good with the starting defensive lineman? Is there a drop? Is everybody about equal? What is that depth? How many offensive lines are you going to whip this year? How many offensive lines do you have a chance to beat when that ball is snapped on every play of a game? Things we will not know probably until Utah, but that's my third, or that's my second, and my third is just how improved will the secondary be? You got some size, you've got some speed, it's brand new. But will it be improved? Those are my three biggest questions going into fall camp this year, those three. Everything else, I pretty much kind of feel like it's going to work itself out, and we'll all see it kind of come into focus just throughout the season.
9: Mm-hmm. I'm with you there. Like, my first one, it is as well the quarterback competition. Can AJ do something to take it away, or is this just going to be KJ's to run away with? For me, my second one, I'm looking at the secondary. Is it going to be as bad as it was last year? Or did Silverfield bring in enough guys to patch up the secondary? Are you going to get out of Miguel Mitchell than what both Sam Pittman as well as Bobby Petrino, what they were able to get out of Miguel Mitchell? Is Jaheim Joker Johnson, the guy that you brought in out of the transfer portal, which I believe he was from South, wasn't he the South Florida kid?
4: Nah, Tulane.
9: Tulane. I was trying to figure out, it was one of the schools that had a little green in them, but you brought him from Tulane, and he's the kid that is supposed to be a lockdown corner. Is he going to be that for you? Is Kamari House, who you kind of got in a little bit of a hybrid role, is he going to actually work out on that defense, and is he truly one of the stalwarts that he was over at North Carolina? Can that secondary really be a lot better than what last year's team was? And then for me, are the tackles going to be good? I mentioned it earlier, but it's looking like Bryant Williams and maybe like Kavion Broussard are probably going to take those up. We saw last year when Kavion Broussard got his outing against, I believe it was Mississippi State, whenever injuries were picking up on the offensive line, that he's got potential. Like, he can be a good offensive lineman. Is he going to take the step up this year, or will other guys try to fill in? Will Bryant Williams be a guy on the left tackle? Can he lock it down, or will other people file in there? To me, the secondary and the tackles will be big spots I will be looking at throughout the summer period, this little summer going into fall, but then also whenever the season starts.
4: You know what's funny? Of the two, I mean, look, if we, I understand this year has no bearing on what, or last year has no bearing on what this year is, but for some reason, I've got less questions. I will always have less questions about the offensive line than the secondary.
9: Really?
4: Maybe I shouldn't, but I get the feeling that offensive line, they're talented enough. They've been working together. They're talented enough, and they've been working together long enough that it's gonna fit together. Like, for some reason, I believe in the offensive line. The secondary for me is a little bit more of a question, and I think it just goes back to what we've had the last couple of years. And I just I need to see the secondary be better. I need to see it to believe it, which is not fair to them, but it's just kind of where I'm at.
9: I also feel like that the proper guys were brought in on the offensive line and the proper guys were retained on the offensive line. Because
4: yeah.
9: You pretty much retained your whole right side of the offensive line, and you kept the guy that, even though I know a lot of people loved the potential of Shaq McCroy, whenever he had his outings, I like Kavion Broussard better. I did. I thought he was the better offensive lineman out there at right tackle. And so I'm ready to see him actually bloom into a big player. And then the left side of the offensive line, you bring in a guy in Malachi Breland, who is probably the most highly touted player on this team that is not Quincy Rhodes, right? Because he's gotten preseason awards at the left guard spot.
4: He is. You've also got the tackle.
9: Again, Bryant Williams that you brought in from Louisiana.
4: Yeah, both of those guys are highly touted coming in. Like, I really believe in that left side, because you're going to have Breland. You're going to have the kid we just mentioned. Jeez,
9: Bryant Williams.
4: You're going to have those guys. It's kind of if there's any thing where I'm really somewhat shaky on the offensive line, it's a little bit more the right. But I know the two guard positions are certainly solidified.
9: Right.
4: Center, you're rock solid. It's just how those tackles perform. That's the only question I have, where it's the secondary.
9: Everybody.
4: It's like, corners, safeties.
9: Can any of you play?
4: Okay, I don't know. I mean, I've seen you cover these receivers. It's been good. What can you do against people that aren't these receivers?
9: Are you going to be able to do well for yourselves, or by the time we get to the end of that Georgia game, are we all just going to be sitting here looking at burnt toast?
4: Yeah. That's a big question. And they could be great. And you know what's funny, Levi, is they could be really good and still in certain games look god awful.
9: Correct.
4: Just because you could be good, but your talent still may not be to the level of some of the guys that you're going to play against this year. And again, we've pointed out five games. Like, I would think your secondary talent can match up with Utah pretty well. I would think your secondary could probably match up with, could probably match up with all those teams in the middle, South Carolina and Tennessee and Auburn and Vandy and all those guys. But you may not be good enough against Georgia. You may not be good enough against Texas. You may not be good enough against LSU or A&M to really, you could be good, you could be improved, but you might not be as good as them. Which, again, that shows you just how far you are away from really competing in the SEC, from just going 6-6, 8-4, to actually having a shot at playing in that championship game.
9: Mm-hmm.
4: It's those games against those upper echelon teams that are going to tell us what Ryan Silverfield needs to do recruiting-wise and how Arkansas needs to go about spending their money recruiting-wise.
9: Absolutely. It might just be a case where this first year, it gets showcased to everybody that there's layers to the situation, and Arkansas still has a long ways to grow. But also, this could be the time where it turns out, with Ryan Silverfield year one, turns out, he's actually doing better than we all thought he was. It's all going to depend on how things end up in the wash. How do players pan out? Is like a guy like Carter Stoutmeyer in the secondary, is he going to be a good player? Or is he going to be one of those guys where we all go, yeah, now we know why Deion's not having that great of a time at Colorado. There's certain guys you are hoping they flash and that they turn into better players than what they were at their previous spots. There's a lot of hoping that everything's clicking right now, and so that way Ryan Silverfield and crew, they're drawing the best versions of these players out.
4: Well, and I think what's interesting is, I mean, you mentioned a guy like Stoudemire's coming over from Colorado who has been mediocre under Deion, and I would think Deion, if he's not on the hot seat, he's getting very close to being the hot seat, because he really hadn't, I mean, other than producing a Heisman winner, he hadn't done anything
9: right
4: and at that school. So what you wonder is it a matter of development? Is it a matter of not being able to judge talent? I mean, there's all these things here where if I'm looking at a team that was as bad as Colorado was last year, and I'm thinking about bringing in one of their players, I got to know why. I got to know, A, was he a good player on a bad team? In other words, was he one of the guys that actually showed out while everybody else sucked? Or is he a guy that, or do these cats just not know how to judge talent?
9: Mm-hmm.
4: Or do they not know how to develop talent? Am I looking? Does he have the speed? Does he have the hands? Can he hit? Can he do all the things? Can he cover? Can he do all the things that we're asking him to do? They just don't know how to develop him.
9: Right. Like, that's what we're hoping. As the people that fit the same mold are Steven Souls Jr. as well as Kamari House.
4: Yeah.
9: Of these guys look like studs,
4: but they were on really bad teams last year. How much of the losing was their fault?
9: Exactly. Or was it just because the team was so bad, those guys were able to shine, but if you put them in a system where there's a lot of guys that are pretty good across the board, do they even out in their play drop-off?
4: Well, and that, if I'm Ryan Silverfield, and I'm thinking about this, it's like, all right, so Kamori House might be great, Souls might be, like, all these guys. You got a guy from Boston College here as well.
9: Mm-hmm.
4: It's like, all right, we got who we could get this year, and we did all right with him. We proved that we could coach him up. But these weren't the best guys out of the portal. How do we take that next step to getting the guys we want? Because I want to poach players from Georgia. I want to poach players from Texas. And in a typical LSU year, I want to poach players from them. And I want to poach players from Ole Miss now. So how do we go about doing that? What are the things we're lacking as a program? Is it simply money? And can we buy these guys, or is it something else? Is it something else that's keeping those upper echelon players from wanting to come here? Are there things we lack in facilities? Are there things we lack in nutrition? Are there things that we're not doing as far as how we treat players? That's that, not saying Arkansas treats them bad, but are we giving them enough of the extra things?
9: Right.
4: Or are we pampering them enough, or what is it? Is it simply just the fact we haven't won? Those are things that you've got to start asking yourself, because you may be able to win with the players that you got, and they may not be the best players. But if you're like, all right, we need to take a leap in talent, and we need to steal guys from these particular programs or get kids, high school kids from these particular areas,
9: mm-hmm.
4: You need to figure out why you're not able to get them. 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
1: With Levi Peckinpah, I am Eric G. First day of fall camp. Coming up on Wednesday, Ryan Silverfield with his pre-fall press conference. Jeez. Just since camp, I just know that there won't be a game this Saturday, so I just keep thinking spring. I'm sorry about that. But anyway, we are the Morning Sports Beat here on 92.1 The Ticket and the 92.1 The Ticket app. I wanted to save this for last today because I thought this was kind of funny. Last week, Big Ten Media Days, right? And in Big Ten Media Days, Kyle Whittingham, who's the new head coach at the University of Michigan, got an opportunity to meet the media. And he said of the Ohio State and Michigan rivalry, I think a rivalry can be intense and emotional without the hatred. Quote, I think a rivalry can be intense and emotional without the hatred. I don't think there's any place for it. That's just for me personally.
2: Fire that man.
1: Yeah, it's that. Thank you.
2: Fire that
1: man. Thank you, Levi. Thank you. If I bleed Michigan blue and maize, I want you out now. I am furious with that statement. And let me tell you what this goes back to. If you have HBO Max, Levi, you might be able to find this on HBO Max because it was a documentary that HBO did probably about 15 years ago. It was on the Michigan-Ohio State rivalry. They interview a lot of famous alums from both and a lot of famous football players from both. But there is this picture of Ohio State's version of Dixon Street. And when you pan out, one, it's just got a lot. It's got a ton of people on this street, Ohio State fans all wearing scarlet and gray, or scarlet and silver, as it were. And when you pan out, there is a theater marquee. And on that theater marquee are two words, blank Michigan. That's hatred. When Ohio State has a clock in their facility that says X many days till Michigan versus X many days until the next game. When it says X many days till Michigan, when Jim Tressel comes out for his introductory speech at an Ohio State basketball game and says, and in X amount of days, 300 whatever days, you will be proud of us when we play the University of Michigan, tells you that there's hatred. Now, he comes from the Holy War, and there's some issues with the Holy War with Utah and BYU, and he's been on both sides of it. As a player, he was a BYU guy, and as a coach, he obviously coached for Utah, but Utah's athletic director, after a close game, came out and said, oh, we got robbed in this game, and then there was another BYU fan, a BYU fan who threatened to shoot any Utah fan he saw. I don't know how you can be a BYU fan and think that. What? Again, LDS, most of the people that I have dealt, I will say this much for BYU. I haven't had to deal with them that much, but when I have had to deal with them, just completely classy, nice individuals. Like, oh, no one could, I'm like, how could people possibly hate you?
2: Yeah, look down, look.
1: I'm like, you guys are so nice.
2: I mean, LDS stood for him, look down sight. That's what he saw.
1: And on that note, and on a high note, like George Costanza always says, walk out on a high note. That was really good, Levi. We will not top that.
2: I'm going to give myself a pat on the back for that one.
1: That was good. That may be the best joke you've told. That was really stinking good. But that's just the thing. I mean, I would not think Utah BYU was that intense, but I obviously, it tells me that Kyle Whittingham does not understand the intensity of a rivalry. And I was putting it in from an Arkansas perspective. Like, we have gone round and round with who does Arkansas really hate and who really hates Arkansas. And Eli Drinkwitz is doing his best to get Missouri to hate Arkansas and get Arkansas to hate Missouri, and Arkansas fans should start buying in. Now, if you ask Arkansas fans to hate Ole Miss and LSU,
2: easy.
1: Texas, they got no problem with that. But can you imagine Ryan Silverfield coming and saying, look, I don't think the Texas rivalry needs hatred. What?
2: It's like, let's.
1: What the hell, man?
2: Let's go to Death Valley and sing Kumbaya with Lane Kiffin. Someone might hit him upside
1: the head. It can be intense. We just don't have to hate each other. We could all go out and drink. No.
2: If Ryan Silverfield said that, someone might hit him with a frying pan.
1: Well, think about this.
2: I might hit him with a frying pan.
1: Can you imagine? Okay. You what a great one.
2: Yeah.
1: What if Pete Golding at SEC Media Days had come out and said, look, all this stuff with Lane is just overblown. I believe this LSU rivalry doesn't need the hatred that it has shown for decades now. Like, it just, well, look, we need to chill on each other. The fans need to get along, and everybody needs to quit clapping at each other on social media. I don't have any room for hatred in my. Can you imagine he telling the Ole Miss fans that? Ole Miss fans who are probably going to throw things at Lane Kiffin when he walks out, much to the dismay of the athletic director. Okay, or at least the athletic director will put up a feign saying, I don't want you to treat him that way.
2: Like, no, please.
1: No! You can't. That just shows ignorance on your part. This is something that brews in the heart 365 days a year. You just hate some schools and you hate some people just for wearing colors. Yes, is it stupid?
2: Absolutely.
1: Yeah.
2: But
1: it's sports and that's how we're built.
2: Eric, as one of the best haters in the world, Ice-T once said at the Player Haters Ball, oh man, hate, hate, hate. Hate, hate, hate.
1: Hate, hate, hate. Oh.
2: Shout out to Chappelle.
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22: The magnificent Sports Monday edition of You Better You Bet rolls on. Nick Kostos, our crew, minus our executive producer Bill Zimmerman, who lives out on Long Island in New York. Yeah, ridiculous storms going on right now in New York City. I think throughout the Northeast, everybody stay safe. Flash flood warnings. I walked out of my house at 6 a.m. this morning to drive to the office to do the show, and it was pouring. Not used to getting absolutely soaked at 6 a.m., but that's what happened today. So hope everybody has power locally here in the Northeast area, in the New York City area. And again, like flash flooding and all that good stuff. So hope everybody stays safe out in this ridiculous... I can hear it right now. You don't hear it on the air, thankfully, but the rain is battering this building I'm in right now. So hope everybody is staying safe. Love the first hour of the show today. I'm biased. I usually do love it. And if I didn't, I'd never tell you. so much on the Dodgers trading for Tarik Skubal, why I think the Dodgers are going to win the World Series this year, going to three-peat. Skubal, Yamamoto, Otani, Snell, Glasnow, silly. And you're not angry at the Dodgers. You're jealous of the Dodgers. Now, I am man enough to admit it, that I'm jealous of them. I'm green with envy at Dodger Blue. They are the most well-run and the model franchise in all of professional sports. Baseball, hockey, basketball, football, the Dodgers, a number one, king of the hill, top of the list. These little town blues, they're the best. They're the best. They are capitalism distilled down into a sports organization. The ruthless pursuit of making money, but with the knowledge that winning helps make money. They do everything possible to win. They've got a loaded farm system. They are perfection. And I'm jealous. And I'm jealous. And you know what? I'll do this here. I want to get this into the show today. And I did, you know, you should be following me on social media at the Costos, T-H-E-K-O-S-T-O-S. Posted this video yesterday morning. It was a Yankees theme video. And it's done very well on social media. Because I think a lot of Yankees fans, like, it resonates with them, right? No one wants to hear, okay, I get it. Like, everyone hates the Yankees. I understand. I'll just say, as a Yankee fan, because I am one, lifelong, die hard, I love my team. This used to be my team. The Yankees used to be the evil empire. Now it's the Dodgers. And I miss the old Yankees. I miss the George Steinbrenner New York Yankees. The evil empire New York Yankees. That would go out and try and trade for Tarik Skubal. And then try and get Luis Arias. Do everything they can to win a World Series championship. Now, the Yankees and Hal Steinbrenner, trust fund baby, way more concerned with not paying the luxury tax than they are with winning World Series championships. And it makes me sick as a Yankee fan. I'm angry at the Yankees, but I'm not angry at the Dodgers. I'm jealous of the LA Dodgers. We talked about the Yankees acquisition of Luis Garcia, why I like it. Gave you a couple pieces of breaking news. The Phillies trading for Luis Arias, second baseman from the San Francisco Giants. Arias will bat leadoff, presumably, for the Phillies. And Trey Turner will get bumped down the lineup, which absolutely needs to happen. And the Blue Jays replacing Kevin Gausman in their rotation, traded to the Cubs over the weekend with Angel starter Jose Soriano. We'll talk some Cubs coming up in a little bit. We'll talk about the Boston Red Sox, who swept the Dodgers this weekend in L.A. Next segment here on the show, my friend Sal Licata will join to talk some baseball later this hour. But while we have the opportunity here, oh, and also we got into Mauricio Pochettino re-signing with the United States men's national team. He will coach USA through the 2030 World Cup, A-plus on that transaction by the United States. Let's talk some NFL now. So baseball trade deadline's going to come and go. Skubal, presumably the biggest piece of news, the biggest domino to fall. So my sense is that tomorrow on the show, we're going to do, I don't know, 70% NFL probably. This happens to be a day where we do a lot of baseball. So let's get some National Football League into the show now with training camps obviously in full swing. Couple topics I'd like to hit. I started the show saying that I feel like you are probably... I'm not, and I would be honest and tell you if I were, but my sense is that you are probably sleeping right now on the AFC South as a division. Now, I don't like the Tennessee Titans this year because Robert Saleh is the coach and Brian Daboll is calling the plays on offense. I'm not falling for it with the Tennessee Titans. I think the Colts have a tremendous range of outcomes here where they could win 12 games and I don't know if I'd be floored, or win 5 games and I don't know if I'd be floored. So let's leave those two teams alone for a second. Indy and Tennessee, although I don't think Tennessee has high upside. I am acknowledging the Colts do. I want to leave those two teams to the side for a moment. And I want to discuss the way the betting market has it, and I think the betting market's right. The top two teams in the AFC South, the Houston Texans plus 120 at BetMGM to win the division, and the Jacksonville Jaguars, the reigning defending AFC South champions, are at plus 210. Over the weekend, the Houston Texans, this is like a juicy bit of storytelling, right? 12 years after the Texans made Jadeveon Clowney the first overall pick of the 2014 draft, Maybe should have picked Aaron Donald. Just saying. Anyway, Texans took Jadeveon Clowney first overall in 2014. Jadeveon Clowney, who lives in Houston, has signed a one-year deal with the Houston Texans. The thought was going to be, at the end of last week, Clowney visited with the Cleveland Browns, and Browns general manager Andrew Berry had hoped to get a deal done with Jadeveon Clowney. Remember, we addressed that at the end of the week. Clowney, 8.5 sacks last year for the Dallas Cowboys. So look, like, he's not what he was at South Carolina, obviously, but he still got it. Like, Clowney still got it to a degree as a rotational pass rusher. He says the decision was not about money and that this was an, quote, easy decision for him. So I think we can infer from that that he took less money to go to Houston than he would have to sign with the Cleveland Browns. Now, why would he do that? Because he wants to win a championship. And the one hole that you might have been able to poke, and I actually don't think it's a hole, but maybe you could have said so. The one hole on the Houston Texans defense could have been depth at edge rusher, right? Now, you know, look what happened to Green Bay with Micah Parsons out. Like, you lose one of the best edge rushers in the league, like, your defense is going to get worse. So what if something happens to Will Anderson? What if something happens to Danielle Hunter? Not that Clowney is as good as either of them. He is not, but he's capable, right? Like, way better than most teams could bring off the bench to rush the passer. The Texans' defense is unassailable. If it stays healthy, it's going to be in the, like, you could say Philly, you could say Seattle, you could say Denver. There are other teams that you could bring up to have the best defense in the league. The Texans, for me, are at the top of the list. You can talk about regression and say, well, they can't possibly be as good as they were last year. Really? Why not? Do you see who the players are? Very well coached. Will Anderson, I think, is going to be the defensive player of the year this year in the National Football League. The defense is sick. Sick. Ridiculously good. So with Houston, it's all going to come down, of course, to C.J. Stroud on offense. And I will continue to beat this drum as it concerns the Houston Texans. I'm not asking. Remember we had Warren Moon on the show last week? I don't need C.J. Stroud to be 1993 Warren Moon, like Moon was for the Oilers. I don't need that. I don't even need C.J. Stroud to be what he was his rookie year, a couple years ago, when he set the league on fire and the Texans went to the divisional rounds of the postseason. I don't even need that to happen. What I need, and you need, and Texans fans need, and Texans bettors need, and the Houston Texans themselves need, what they need, and we need, is average play from C.J. Stroud. Can he be average? And have moments of brilliance, which we know he's got in him because we've seen it before. That's all they need. And they can go to the Super Bowl. And they'll win the AFC South, even if I'll get to Jacksonville in a second, and I think Jacksonville's going to be good again. They'll win the AFC South. I think they could win like 13 games. They're going to beat Buffalo in week one, a banger of a week one game, by the way, Buffalo at Houston. And I wouldn't be shocked if we get to Super Bowl 61, February in Los Angeles, and the Houston Texans are representing the AFC. Can C.J. Stroud just be average? Can the offensive line, this remade, reshaped offensive line, just be average? The Texans can be a Super Bowl team if that is the case. As for the Jacksonville Jaguars, and I mean this, I think it's a really fun debate and conversation as to which team's actually better of the two. Because while there are questions about C.J. Stroud, there are no questions about Trevor Lawrence. The questions about Trevor Lawrence are not like, is he a franchise quarterback? Like, there are legitimate questions about C.J. Stroud in that regard, and I acknowledge that, right? The questions about Trevor Lawrence are, can he ever ascend to that level, like the rarefied air occupied by like Mahomes or Burrow, Allen, Lamar, and others? Can he get to that level? But he a damn good quarterback. Liam Cohen, year two, stud offensive coach and play caller. And obviously did a great job last year as the head coach of the Jacksonville Jaguars. And this offense, now, I think Houston's better because I think Houston's defense will overwhelm Jacksonville's offensive line, and I'll take a great defense over a great offense, but I'm just saying, the Jaguars don't have to play the Texans 17 times. They have to play them twice. This Jaguars offense has the ability to be the number one offense in the NFL this year. It's in the range of outcomes. Can the offensive line hold up against the best pass rushes? If it can, they're going to score a billion points. You don't have to read the training camp reports, because I do. I read all, I'm obsessed with it. I listen to podcasts, I read everything, I watch everything, right? So it's possible. So how about this as a thought exercise? Think about Jacksonville Jaguars receivers for a second. Just think about their receivers and who comes to mind. Do you know who, reportedly, and from everything that I can gather from people that I know that are close to the situation, who the best Jaguars receiver has been at training camp? Do you know who it is? Now, when I asked the question, name Jaguars receivers, I'll bet you you went to Brian Thomas, first round pick a couple years ago. Maybe you went to Jacoby Myers, who they traded for last year. Maybe you even went to Travis Hunter, second pick of the draft last year, right? None of those guys. It's Parker Washington. Parker Washington, who has been, by all accounts, like unguardable at training camp. BTJ, by all accounts, is going to have an awesome third season after a sophomore slump last year. Jacoby Myers is dependable. And I want everybody, I don't care. Don't do it if you don't want to. But if you want to, Google at some point today, Travis Hunter training camp this weekend, and read the reports from what Travis Hunter did at Jaguars training camp this weekend. That he starred not just on offense, but also on defense. And find a video or pictures of Travis Hunter this weekend doing media interviews. He's jacked. He looks like he put on 15 or 20 pounds of muscle. Like, look at the pictures. It's a big deal. Because Travis Hunter, if you recall, coming out of college, was not just thought to be a potential generational cornerback prospect, but a spectacular wide receiver prospect as well. And remember before he got hurt in London against the Rams, had his best game catching the ball. BTJ, Travis Hunter, Jacoby Myers, and maybe the best of the bunch is actually Parker Washington. Plus the tight ends, including two they drafted, Nate Borkercher being the first one, with Brenton Strange, doctor's son. This offense is going to cook. Now, I'll take the Texans over the Jags in the AFC South. But as it stands, I'm going to have to leave at least one awesome team out of the playoffs in the AFC. I'm leaning towards both the Texans and the Jags making the postseason this year. You better you bet on this Monday. Nick Costos and you, Westwood One Sports. Last NFL note, we'll try and do Ricky Pearsall and Deebo Samuel a little later in the show as well. But I need to get this in today. I've spent a lot of time this offseason talking about my optimism in the Dallas Cowboys. Christian Parker going to run the defense. Sal Palantonio's on the show a couple months ago telling me and you that Christian Parker could be a future head coach. Caleb Downs, Malachi Lawrence in the draft. Pretty awesome. You have Rashawn Gary, full season of Quentin Williams. George Pickens is back. The offense should cook. I like Shadi as a head coach. I do think that there is some cause for concern right now with the Dallas Cowboys. And it is a very specific cause for concern. And I am concerned about it as someone that's been beating the drum for the Cowboys this offseason. The concern lies at offensive tackle. Terrence Steele is the incumbent at right tackle. Now, Terrence Steele is an excellent run blocker, but not the best pass blocker. Brandon Thorne, who writes for Establish the Run, does offense, and one of the most respected line analysts when it comes to the National Football League, has said this about Terrence Steele, right? So I'm not going to lie and tell you I'm grinding the film. But I read what a lot of experts say and listen to what a lot of experts say. And Terrence Steele is not the best pass blocker. Okay. Now let's look at left tackle, where Tyler Guyton, former first-round pick, right, is presumed to be the left tackle. The Dallas Cowboys are currently undergoing right now at training camp an open competition for the left tackle spot. Does that sound good to anybody? Does that sound like what you want? As Tyler Guyton competes with Nate Thomas and rookie Drew Shelton to start at left tackle? Now, maybe you want to say, well, you know, they're just trying to kick the young kid in the ass. What would be better, having to kick the young kid in the ass or have the young kid be the guy at left tackle, protecting the blind side of the franchise quarterback, Dak Prescott? The Dallas Cowboys open the NFL season this year at the New York Football Giants on Sunday night, September 13th. Do I think the Cowboys are better than the Giants? Yes, I do. But it doesn't take that much of an imagination to picture a game where the tackles, even if Guyton wins the left tackle job, this is not exactly a vote of confidence in him to have an open competition at training camp for his job, where the left tackle struggles and the right tackle struggles in pass protection. Here's Brian Burns. Here's Abdul Carter. Here's Kayvon Thibodeau. Here's Arvell Reese. I'm starting to have second thoughts about my opinion on that game with my Giants hosting the Dallas Cowboys. On the other side, we'll talk about Ricky Pearce all out for the season for the San Francisco 49ers and meet the new replacement, same as the old wide receiver in San Francisco, and more analysis of some trades we saw this weekend in Major League Baseball, including Kevin Gausman to the Chicago Cubs, right after this on Westwood One Sports.
1: Bears QB Caleb Williams is generating a ton of hype. Coach Ben Johnson, are you worried?
2: He's used to handling a lot of attention, so I'm not worried about that.
1: Is it all too much too soon for the Madden cover star? Westwood One Sports.
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0: Little pop to Debo. Touchdown. That'll go down as a touchdown pass.
1: Those are the kinds we like.
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3: Joe Buck on the call. That was Debo Samuel's last touchdown as a San Francisco 49er. Smart money says Debo will have at least one more this season. Because in case you missed it over the weekend, you can always tell people that play Dynasty Fantasy Football when just like, hey, I saw news like 5 minutes ago in real time. Dalton Kincaid limps out of Bills practice. Just like, okay, here we go again. It's the same thing every year. Ricky Pierce all out for the season for the Niners. And look, I'm just being real. I play a ton of Dynasty Fantasy Football. I have Ricky Pierce all in many leagues. I'm not thrilled with this development. Obviously, you feel for the young man first and foremost. I know that, just trying to inject a little humor into the proceedings as someone who loves this stuff, right? Pearsall's out for the year for the 49ers, and it has been a star-crossed NFL career thus far for him. So San Francisco, after placing Pearsall on season-ending injured reserve, because Niners doctors somehow, someway didn't operate on him during the... Just like, I want to love them, and they're making it really difficult. They're making it difficult. The Niners replace him by bringing Debo Samuel back, 1 year, $7 million deal. Debo played last season in Washington with the Commanders. Now, Debo knows the offense, obviously. Played under Kyle Shanahan for a long time. Knows Purdy, like, he's going to be fine. He's not terrible. But can we just, like, we can tell the truth, right? We're all friends here. It's a huge downgrade going from Ricky Pearsall's potential, where Pearsall, I think, I don't know if he'll ever get there at this point, but like his potential is to be one of the better receivers in the league. Going from that to this version of Debo Samuel. I have loved the San Francisco 49ers all offseason long. They're getting harder to love. Getting a lot harder to love. We have a piece of breaking news with, and I don't have a lot of info to share, just want to give this news here. Chicago Bears safety Kobe Bryant carted out of practice today, this morning. So Bears safety Kobe Bryant carted off practice. Remember, he's a free agent acquisition for the Chicago Bears. They lost Kevin Byard to the New England Patriots. So this is very bad for the Chicago Bears if Kobe Bryant's going to be out for a significant period of time. A big deal. After, obviously, he's on the Seahawks, helps them win a Super Bowl. Comes over to play safety along with Dylan Thienemann for Chicago. Carted out of practice this morning for the Bears. Terrible news for Chicago. Now, Shamar Stewart, remember last week we were talking like Shamar Stewart was out for the year? It turns out he's out only 8 weeks, despite looking like he had like snapped his leg in half. So Kobe Bryant could be fine, but wanted to get that news into the show. The Bears defense is not exactly its calling card. Might have lost Kobe Bryant for a period of time. We'll bring you more information when we get it. Friend of the show, Sal Licata, will join us in a few minutes. But before that, a couple other Major League Baseball takes for you in rapid-fire fashion. The Chicago Cubs dealing for Blue Jay starter Kevin Gausman. I like this move for Chicago. Now, Gausman, if you just look at his record this year and look at his stats, obviously he has not been great. But worth noting, he has pitched better as of late for the Chicago Cubs. He's been better as of late for the Chicago, for the Toronto Blue Jays, excuse me, now going to pitch for Chicago. And the Cubs, who have suffered so many injuries to their pitching staff this year, getting a little healthier as we approach the end of the season. I like this, and a proven postseason performer in Kevin Gausman for Chicago. The Chicago White Sox, trading for Seattle Mariners starter Luis Castillo. Sir Anthony Dominguez, part of a package that goes to the Mariners for Luis Castillo. Castillo going to be the fourth starter for Chicago, going to eat some innings, might make the postseason rotation. Dominguez failed as White Sox closer. The White Sox should not be done as we approach the deadline. Catcher and closer, a bullpen arm and a catcher, I think important positions for the White Sox to be targeting as we approach 6 o'clock Eastern. And my last note would be on the Boston Red Sox, who sweep the Dodgers this weekend and have won 15 of 16 on the road for the first time in franchise history since the Ted Williams-led 1939 team that lost in the World Series. The offense is mashing. The pitching has been very good. Garrett Crochet could be back before the end of the year. We'll see about Roman Anthony. This American League is not good compared to what it typically is. It is not. I know they traded for Curtis Meade, and it's unfortunate that he got hurt, and they traded like a pitcher already in Connolly early to make it happen. If I'm Craig Breslow, and I'm the Boston Red Sox, if I'm a Red Sox fan, you got to go out and you got to do something today. You got to push some chips in here because the potential is there for the Red Sox to win a bad American League this year. And with the way they've been playing and swinging the bats, just bash the Dodgers this weekend in LA, it would be a baseball crime if the Red Sox didn't go for it this year. Take a break. And coming up next, we'll wrap about all things Major League Baseball. I'm going to ask my friend Sal Licata of the Sal Licata Show if the Dodgers are ruining the sport. Sal Licata joins me next here on You Better You Bet.
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22: 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The Razorback pleading, stat-dropping, SEC living sports fan who wants to start the day ahead of everyone else in the office. 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

0: Here's the 0-2 pitch. Bounces one up the middle. Bats to the back. Over to first to beat the champ. You gotta knock him out. The Dodgers stand tall and win back-to-back titles.
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2: Joe Davis, Kendrick Lamar, and DJ Mustard. 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It's great to have him hosting You Better You Bet. Was it last week or 2 weeks ago? I don't know. Summer flies by. Good friend of the show, good friend of mine, and host of the Sal Licata Show that you can find. 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Welcome back to the show, buddy. How's it going?
3: What a freaking intro that was. Hey, by the way, how do I get paid? I got to invoice somebody for that show that we did a couple of weeks ago, so maybe we could figure that out later.
2: All I can tell you is that it's not me.
3: It's like, no,
2: you
3: I
2: can
3: know.
2: Like you can just you can text me about the stuff we normally text about. Don't ask me about the money though. I got nothing to do with the money.
3: No, just kidding. I love hanging out with you, and it was fun to fill in for you. So what's going on? What do you want to discuss today? I need you to come on my show, by the way, soon, so we can talk some NFL, because I hear your voice and I'm like, oh yeah, football season, here we go. Nobody does it better than you, so I'm ready to go. In a couple of weeks, I want you on my show.
2: I led the show with it today, just like I led with Scooble. But before I led with Scooble, do you realize we have football? There's a game on Thursday night, the Hall of Fame game with the Cardinals and the Panthers. We'll talk about that more coming up this week. But the reason why, and I think our audience knows you at this point, right? And obviously people in the New York metropolitan area know you as well. Sal is a bigger baseball fan than me. Like, I love baseball. I would say Sal loves Major League Baseball. Maybe the biggest baseball fan I've ever known in my life. So a lot of people, Sal, are up in arms over the Dodgers trade for Scooble. Dodgers are ruining baseball. As someone who like is obsessed with baseball in a way, like I'm not at that, I love it more than the average person, but you are even above me. Where do you come down on this, the idea that the Dodgers are ruining baseball with this Tarek Scooble trade?
3: I think the Dodgers are making everybody else look bad. So I could hate the Dodgers and not want to root for the Dodgers and not like the Dodgers, but I respect what they're doing. As a matter of fact, I wish that others would do what they are doing, in particular the two teams in New York. And the only reason why I say that, not only because I love New York and I'm, you know, a Met fan, but even want to see the Yankees have success, it's because there aren't many teams that can compete with the Dodgers at that level. The Yankees are one. The Mets would, but they're like, the Mets are miles behind being competitive. They can't go head to head with the big bad Dodgers. They can financially, but I'm talking about trying to win. I thought the Yankees should have been more aggressive at this deadline in hammering a strength and going to get a guy like Tarek Skubal. Why? Because as the Dodgers correctly said, they identify, like, their strategy, get this, Nick, their strategy was to identify the impact player or players, in this case, player, and then go get him. Like, what, isn't that what everybody should be doing? Hey, here's the best player available on the market. We're the best team. We want to be even better. Let's go get him. Why mess around? And I want to use another word, but I know we're on radio. Why mess around with other lesser players when we can just go get the best? How did the Yankees not up? Dude, you're a Yankee fan. They used to do that all the time. They've been lapped a million times over by the Dodgers. So to me, it's not the Dodgers. It's everybody else that's the problem, not wanting it as much as the Dodgers do.
2: And you know, for the people, and I think you can speak to this, right? For people that are like criticizing the return that the Tigers got in the trade for Scooble, this kind of seems to be like, when pitchers of this ilk get traded that are like rentals, and look, the Dodgers could sign Skubal to an extension, this kind of seems to be like the general return if we go back to Cliff Lee, Sabathia going from the then Indians to the Milwaukee Brewers, David Price. Like, we've seen this happen in the past. So if that's true, Sal, let's leave the Yankees to the side for a moment. I don't want to, but let's do it. Why in the world would the Milwaukee Brewers or the Tampa Bay Rays not try and beat this offer? Like, what the hell happened that the Dodgers were the team that ultimately consummated this for a bunch of prospects that I think people way smarter than me are saying this is not the greatest haul of all time?
3: Right, but we really don't know. First of all, nobody knows. The teams themselves have no idea about these prospects, okay? It is the biggest gamble, period. It's like, okay, this guy's ranked this way. Come on, give me a break. Nobody knows. Then the other thing would be is beauty is in the eye of the beholder. If you're the Tigers and you identify the players on the Dodgers that you want specifically, even if the Brewers come with a better package or whoever, Yankees, Rays, it doesn't matter. Like, the Brewers could say, hey, we'll give you these six guys instead of their four. But maybe you like one of those four from the Dodgers better. I'm assuming that's how it would operate. Otherwise, it doesn't make any sense. So if I'm the Brewers, like, did they just get to a point where it's like, we're not comfortable giving that? And then the Tigers just say, well, the Dodgers gave us more. I would tend to think that it's more about the Tigers having a familiarity with the Dodgers system, because maybe they were talking about this even preseason, and identifying certain players within that system that they wanted more. And I'm not so sure that Milwaukee or Tampa could have blown them out of the water. But again, I don't know. It's not like I know every farm system. I'm just trying to use a little common sense and logic, because otherwise there is no excuse. The Brewers should be doing whatever it takes. The Brewers should be begging them. Oh, you
2: like
3: want?
2: You're not going to take us? Right? Yeah, well, they blew it, right? Because I mean, look. If you put Skubal, let's say the Brewers

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1: You're going to have an advantage with Game 1 and Game 2. At the very least, you're on par with the Dodgers, maybe even better than the Dodgers. If the Yankees added Skubal, Schwitler, Skubal, Cole, Fried, that is better than the Dodgers rotation. If you face them in the World Series, now you have one up on them in your rotation. Where else are you getting better? You couldn't. So for the Brewers, the Yankees, I really think a missed opportunity. And then not only did they not get him, he goes to the team you were trying to close the gap with. That's ridiculous.
2: You just made me so sick to my stomach because you're 100% right as the Yankees are concerned. We'll talk about the Yankees trade for Luis Garcia in a second, but just for the Dodgers, I said at the start of the show, and it's funny, right? You know, you're a huge baseball fan and like a baseball historian. We're probably, not definitely, but probably going to say in the long, illustrious, storied history of the Brooklyn LA Dodgers that this is going to be the greatest run they've ever had if they complete this and win three straight World Series championships, first time since the Yankees did it. I forget who they beat for the third one in 2000. We can leave that question for another time, though, Sal. Sal's a Mets fan, sorry. But as we kind of like play this out here, who's beating them?
1: No, don't you just think it's like law of averages? I don't think you could pick a team to say that, well, I think this team is better. On paper, nobody. Nope, nobody in any division, any league is better than the Dodgers.
2: But other boring than, like, health, like if they're healthy, who's okay? How is it happening?
1: But the counter would be they almost got beat in five by the Padres 2 years ago. They almost got beat by the Blue Jays last year in the World Series. So now I know almost doesn't count in baseball, but it's not like there's some juggernaut that's, you know, they're not, it's not like they're the Knicks running through the NBA Eastern Conference.
2: That. I love that. We've got to take the opportunity now while we can as Knicks fans to do that. I like it.
1: I mean, Knicks breaking out the brooms left and right. Oh, big bad Wemby and the Spurs. All right, they got a game. Wow, you tip your cap. It's not like they run through like a juggernaut through the NBA playoffs. So the Dodgers haven't done that. So that just makes me think law of averages in sport. We've seen this before, whatever sport it is. Even the most dominant teams don't dominate. So, but outside of that, logically speaking, practically speaking, analytically speaking, no. I mean, the Dodgers should win every series probably by a wide margin.
2: Like, they're, I just, like, I'm being serious. I guess anything can happen in a short series. Skubal, yeah, dude.
1: Right.
2: Yamamoto.
1: Right.
2: Ohtani, Snell, Glass. This is preposterous.
1: Yeah, and they're going to be, it's one after another. Like, obviously, it's not, well, who's in the bullpen? Well, I mean, not only do they have loaded guy potentially, you know, if Diaz comes back and he looks apart, or they use one of those guys you just mentioned, just like they did last year.
2: Here's Darren Skubal out of the bullpen.
1: Yeah,
2: are you
1: right.
2: kidding?
1: Yeah,
2: Yamamoto out of the bullpen. Are you kidding here? It's absolutely ridiculous. You bet on a Monday. Nick Costa is joined by my friend, Sal Licata, here on the program. So, maybe this is a weak spot of mine as a talk show host, someone that talks about sports for a living. I have not spent a lot of time, and maybe I should, and I'm admitting I'm saying that, right? I am not thinking about 2027 in Major League Baseball. I like to think about games, like what's about to happen right now. What are you expecting in terms of a lockout, and is this Tarik Skubal news you think going to impact this and maybe make it more likely that there is a lockout and we'll lose games next season?
1: I there was some conspiracy. I was just talking with JJ before. Like, he's like, oh, I'm convinced that this is a conspiracy thing and the Tigers purposely traded Skubal to the Dodgers.
2: So JJ, come on, JJ.
1: Yeah,
2: I love JJ, like you do. Come on, JJ.
1: I know, same thing. And I'm more with you, Nick. Like, I don't want to, dude. Even BT, my former radio partner, like talking about things last year, like, oh, it's going to be a lockout. I'm like, bro, like, I can't worry about 2027. Let's focus on the games now. I want to watch the games and enjoy the stuff now. I'm not worried about the lockout. But as we get closer to the end of the season and moves like this start to happen, I don't think that the Skubal move is going to change anything. The sport was probably headed for a lockout regardless come December or whenever they lock out. There's going to be, like, you've read the news. I don't pay attention to it, but I see the news about where we're at with the CBA and where the owners are at and where the players are at. Like, the owners want a salary cap. That's just not happening. The players aren't going to budge and give a cap. So I am anticipating, based on everything that I've heard, it seems like we are clearly headed for a lockout, which was before the Tigers and thought about trading Skubal to the Dodgers. So I would anticipate a lockout. I'm hoping that we don't miss any games. I think it would be horrible for the sport of baseball, who's finally starting to get some juice back a little bit and have fans behind them. I'll tell you this, if I didn't do this for a living, I'd be out. If they broke my heart,

0: 94 with a strike.
1: You know you wouldn't.
0: No, if not for doing this for a living, dude, like how many times
1: have I know you. I just know, like, my opinion. Look, I'm not you to say this 100%. I think you like love and hate are sides of the same coin. I think because you love it so much, you would be so angry if it happened, but I think you'd be back. Did you love maybe it too much?
0: Maybe this is me telling myself, like, you wish you could be out, and I want to be out.
1: You'll but never be out. That's okay.
0: But dude, here's the problem with baseball. Well, we love sports, right? So ultimately, we'll never be out. But how many times are they going to spit in your face before you realize, dude, I can't do this anymore? Like, they're all greedy pigs. The players make $1 billion. The owners have billions of dollars. Like, stop screwing the fans. We've got to pay hundreds of dollars for tickets, $50 for parking. Like, enough. And then on top of that, I don't even mind paying. What I mind is I don't want to miss games. During the pandemic, and this was really like the first time that it started to push me over the top. During the pandemic where we desperately needed baseball, I needed something. They were being greedy pigs and had a work stoppage then. That impact, like they were fighting over stuff during a pandemic. People are hunkered down. You can't do anything. Can't go to the supermarket. And they're fighting over not having these games being played. It drove me nuts. So that just shows you that they don't care about you or I or you, the listener. They care about themselves and the money. And I've had it with the disrespect. But I am afraid that baseball is so stupid that they won't worry about the good equity that they've built up and that they will, in fact, miss games. And to me, that's unacceptable.
1: Listen, who needed Yankees Red Sox in summer 2020 when you could watch the Bundesliga soccer or Russian ping pong late tonight or KBO? Who needed it? Anyway, I try to like block all of that out. Want to get your thoughts on a couple trades that went down, some this morning and a couple over the weekend. Have about 4 minutes left here, so let's hit as much as we can. You were just doing a show prior to this one, so in case you didn't see it. The Philadelphia Phillies acquired Luis Arraez from the San Francisco Giants. I don't have word on the compensation, but Arraez presumably will play second and bat leadoff for the Phillies. Bryce Harper last week saying the Phillies need help. They got some this morning with Arraez. How do you like that deal for the Philadelphia Phillies?
0: I love it. High contact guy, high average guy, a player that has been devalued in today's Major League Baseball. By the way, he got better defensively. Like the knocks on him, it always felt like it was an excuse for teams like the Yankees to not go get him because we're saying like you need some balance. Everybody was at the launch angle and home runs, all or nothing, strikeouts, the true outcomes, whatever. Here's a guy who hits 300 every year the way that it used to be. But then it's like, oh, well, he doesn't have a position. Well, he's gotten himself to be a better second baseman to the point where he says he's not playing anywhere but second base. So I love the fact, and he's going to a hitter-friendly ballpark in Philadelphia and a good lineup there. I'm excited to watch Arraez play again with the East Coast team here and with a team like the Phillies. I hate it from a Mets perspective, don't get me wrong, but I think Arraez is a good fit. He's a good offensive player.
1: Curious if you'll agree or just because you know more about this stuff than me, if you agree or disagree with my assessment of the Yankees trade for Luis Garcia. To me, this feels like, and obviously you want him to be great in October, it almost feels more like a trade for August and September, keeping the first wild card spot or winning the American League East. More pop on offense with Judge out, with Stanton out, and with Bellinger out. So thoughts on Garcia? Where is he going to play? Is he going to first DH? What do you think about Luis Garcia to the Yankees here in about a minute?
0: I think it's a great question. Look, they brought in maybe the best available bat at the trade deadline. So you can't argue that. They desperately needed offense. He's going to DH and he'll play some first base. That is it, which is redundant from what they have. Ben Rice, the best maybe first baseman slash DH in baseball right now. Then when they get healthy with Stanton back, I don't know how Garcia is going to fit. So I think you nailed it right now. And they said they're not going to move Ben Rice to catcher. He can't play the field. Like, he's not a good defensive player. So they just want that bat in the lineup to help. High contact guy, good average, and good power. Those are all good traits to have. But I think when you look ahead to where the Yankees get fully healthy, I don't know how you're going to get everybody. How are you going to have Judge, Stanton? At the same time, that's something they're going to have to figure out because he is one of your best offensive players.
1: A good problem to have for the Yankees, obviously, coming down. You'll agree with this. So I said, I actually, without knowing, I know you're going to agree with this. Does Freddy Peralta... you already know it. Freddy Peralta strikes me as the type of guy that just can't hack it in New York. And he'll go to Tampa and he's going to be electric for the Rays down the stretch of the season. Agree or disagree with that, the Mets trading Peralta to the Rays?
0: I'll disagree with, I don't think it's New York that ate him up. I think it was the Mets screwing with him and then maybe him not having a good start and then worrying about the pressure of living up to
1: New York.
0: For a contract season as well. I think he's going to be great in Tampa Bay. I mean, he's never been this bad before. He's got one of the worst ERAs in the sport. He went from having a 2 ERA to a 5 ERA.
1: Come on. You're a Mets fan. You know how this is going to go. So you sign him. You get him. He's terrible. And now he goes to Tampa. He's going to be great. We have 30 seconds left.
0: A 2 ERA before they get him, a 5 ERA when they have him, and you watch, it's going to go way back down with the Rays. Everybody thinks they can fix him. The Mets get him, they make him worse. Everybody else thinks they can fix him. And Peralta's a good guy, so I'll be happy for him. But one of the all-time disastrous trades from the Mets' perspective.
1: World Series will be blank over blank to close. 10 seconds.
0: Dodgers over the Yankees.
1: Yeah, I think so, too. It's going to make it even more excruciating.
0: I hate to go chalky, but the Yankees are clearly the best team in the American League.
1: I'll tell you what, the Red Sox scare me. That can be a conversation for
0: another time.
1: I think they're the team that scares me the most.
0: Maybe they
1: can
0: beat
1: the Dodgers this weekend. I know. You're the best, Sal. Sal Licata Show. I can't promote your show with JJ because it's for Rival Sports, but I love both of you guys. On Twitter, it's Sal_Licata. Stay well. We'll talk soon.
0: Thanks, Nick.
1: All right, final hour, power hour coming up on the other side. We have some big news in sports media as it regards Tony Romo and Jason McCourty joining us to discuss and talk some SummerSlam. Our friend Ryan Glassbeagle from Front Office Sports.
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0: 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Coming up about 20 minutes from now, friend of the show, our Odyssey teammate from The Fan in Los Angeles, the great Bill Ryder will join us to talk about the L.A. Dodgers and Tarik Skubal and the L.A. Rams with Myles Garrett. Good time to be an L.A. sports fan. We'll also talk to Bill about LeBron James choosing the Philadelphia 76ers. Bill Ryder coming up later this hour. Our bets for tonight will close the show. But joining us right now to kick off the Power Hour on this Monday, because we have a ton of news right now in sports media that will impact the way all of us consume the National Football League this season. The best in the business. Cover sports media for our friends at Front Office Sports, the great Ryan Glassbeagle. You can follow him on Twitter at Sports Report. My friend, welcome back to the show. What's going on?
1: Well, so thanks for having me. First of all, last time I was on, I got a note from my boss, Adam White, the founder of Front Office Sports, that he got a text from his dad excited that I was on the show. So you never know who is like listening. And so shout out Adam's dad if you're out there right now. And that was like one of the nicer notes I've gotten in my time at FOS. So, you know, always appreciate you exposing me to your audience, Nick.
0: No, you do an awesome job. And I'm not just saying this because like we are friends and it's like, I want you to do well. Obviously, I'm not just saying this. If I thought you were slappy, I just wouldn't have you on the show. I'd be nice to you, but I wouldn't have you on the show. Your stuff is awesome and people need to be aware of you because you're doing a great job and your profile is growing and your star is still rising. And I think it will continue to rise. And I'm not just saying that. I have you on the show. The proof is in the pudding. So let's talk about a bunch of different topics here as it regards sports media. And the first one, Ryan, so in case people have missed it, and I haven't touched it yet on the show today, a lot going on, I wanted to wait to discuss it with you. It feels like, to me, CBS is looking to get out of the Tony Romo business. It would be hard to imagine people, just because it's been such a huge thing on social media, Tony Romo gets arrested, right, for operating while intoxicated. The video comes out of him talking to the police officer. Is he drunk? Is he not? Whatever. He's now on leave from CBS, and CBS announces that J.J. Watt's going to be elevated to the top team with Jim Nantz. Now, CBS offers no timeline here as to when Romo will be back, if he will be back. Is Watt going to call a couple games with Nantz and then go back to calling games with Ian Eagle? What the hell is going to happen here? Ryan, what can you tell us here about CBS and Tony Romo and his future at the network?
1: I don't know. I wish I could tell you and glass break that right now, but it's really just subject to a little bit of speculation. So you did a good job with the expository. You know, there's a couple complicating factors here. So first off, he makes $18 million a year, which is a lot. He reset the pay scale of NFL color commentators 6 years ago when ESPN was trying to fix their booth and made a big swing at Romo, and CBS paid up big to keep him. So he does earn a lot. And I think that a lot of people's impression of his performance is that it has slipped over the last several years. You remember when he first started, it was just magical how he could call out, you know, what plays they were going to run. There was this Patriots game where he was like doing it the entire second
0: half. I'll tell you exactly what game it was. It is, and I've said this before, it is the greatest game I've ever seen a color commentator have, is the 2018 AFC Championship game, which the Patriots beat the Chiefs in overtime, where Romo, down the stretch of the game and on New England's overtime possession, predicted everything. I remember watching with my friends thinking, this is the greatest thing I've ever seen. It's the greatest game a color commentator's ever had, to your point, that 18 AFC Championship game, Patriots and Chiefs.
1: Yeah, so, I mean, he stopped doing that. And, you know, it's a thing with announcers where sometimes if they've been in your life long enough, some of their tics start to annoy you. And, you know, that's sort of what it's like when he says, oh, Jim, I don't know. And it's like, okay, come on, we get it. I'm done with this bit. And so They're, you know, my friend, former colleague Andrew Marchand reported a few years ago that CBS brass, you know, flew to Romo in person and basically had a meeting where they told him, hey, man, you gotta get better. You got to prepare harder. You're slipping. And so, but they did have record ratings last year. They had that Thanksgiving game with the Cowboys and the Chiefs that drew 57 million viewers. And so, like, their regular season ratings are up 11% year over year. I don't want to go too far into it, but they've, like, changed the way ratings are counted. So everything is kind of a record now. But, you know, they still put out the press release, record regular season ratings. So making a switch there is a little bit tricky. The factor that we don't know about, and I have a story coming out on this today that's in the editing process right now, is how much juice does Jerry Jones still have with the league partners? For a long time, he was the most powerful owner with the networks. You know, there's Cowboys all over TV. Aikman is probably, I think, the best color commentator. So I don't think you can like point to him as like a symbol of Jones's power. But what you can point to is when Jason Witten got the Monday Night Football announce job. You know, Tony Romo got the top job once upon a time without any broadcasting experience. Then he did so well that they gave it to Witten. Witten didn't really work. But, you know, Jones came out in an interview with a local Fox reporter in Dallas over the weekend and said, you know, I love him. He's going to get up from this. I've been in contact with him. And he called him, quote, a great portrayer of the game of football. So, I mean, in Jerry's language, that means he's going to try and fight for Romo to keep his job. So, I mean, can he reach David Ellison, the new boss of Paramount, Ellison's father, Larry Ellison, one of the richest men in the world, Oracle founder, probably runs in similar circles as Jones socially, I'm guessing. I don't know. So can he reach them and basically say, hey, I know Romo messed up, but he's our guy. You know, let's give him one more chance here. He's going to make the most of it, and I'll owe you a favor down the road.
0: If I asked you to guess, so this is not something that's going to get clipped and posted on social media or aggregated. This is a guess. Uh-huh. Does Tony Romo call another game for the NFL on CBS?
1: I would guess yes, based on Jerry Jones. I think this is the last stand of his power, that he will be able to, I don't know about fix this. Now, maybe this means that like Watt and Romo switch places and Romo gives back some money, or I don't know. I would just guess that. Can they do that?
0: Like, do you think Romo would accept that? Because it would obviously be a demotion, right? Not that working with Ian Eagle is any bad shakes, but...
1: Oh, yeah, it would definitely be a demotion. But, I mean, I haven't read his contract to know, like, hey, can they get out of this? And, you know, we also don't know...
0: Because he's not very good, right? And I don't know if you want to inject your opinion on that into the mix. Like, I think he's pretty objectively, like, not very good. I'm not saying he can't be on TV, but he should be on, like, the third or fourth team, and he'd be fine. He can't be calling the number one game.
1: I do think that he is noticeably slipped. I would put, for sure, Aikman ahead of him. I would put Watt ahead of him now. I think I'd put Chris Collinsworth ahead of him.
0: Greg Olsen is way better. Olsen's Brady's sure. better.
1: Yeah, Brady. So, yeah, I mean, if Romo is what, like the, you know, eighth or ninth best color commentator now doing NFL. But yeah, I mean, like, let's say he has a choice between, I don't know, I'm making this up off the top of my head. Let's say he has a choice between getting demoted to the number two job on a $10 million a year deal. So he's giving up $8 million a year, or, hey, guess what? You're out, and now you got to figure out what you're doing. I don't know that he's getting that, you know, 10 somewhere else. So I think that there is, I mean, I'm not reporting this. I'm guessing, reckless speculation hat, as the Levitard show would do. Yeah, I think he will work for CBS again. Maybe it's in a reduced role at reduced pay. But I think this is the last stand of Jerry Jones's, you know, several decade run of power on the league that he will get this somewhat taken care of.
0: That's a fascinating way to view the story. And Ryan's story on Front Office Sports on that will be dropping presumably later today. I'll just throw my personal opinion into the mix. CBS, and he is my friend, but CBS would be wise to use Ross Tucker more in the game analyst role. I think Ross is absolutely tremendous.
1: Has that been...
0: I don't think anything's announced yet. Yeah.
1: I think Marchand said it on a podcast with Sports Illustrated, I think, but I don't think that's been announced.
0: Okay. Yeah. So look, Ross is my guy. I think he's great. Ross, yeah.
1: It sounds like, you know, because I reported that Brian Kelly is going to be calling college games for CBS. So Kelly
0: and Doug Peterson,
1: Doug Peterson. So those two are taking Ross Tucker's college role, and Ross is going to be calling. I mean, unless he moves up now and with the Romo stuff, but the plan was for him to call NFL with Andrew Catalan this year.
0: Yeah, just genuine excitement and unforced enthusiasm. What a novel concept for the National Football League. You better you bet on this Monday. Nick Costos and you, Westwood One Sports. Our guest, the great Ryan Glassbeagle from Front Office Sports. Follow him on Twitter at Sports Report. Two things as far as ESPN are concerned. One, which we don't necessarily have to comment on. So in case people missed it, announced this morning, friend of the show, Jason McCourty, who comes on You Better You Bet all the time, great guy, is going to replace Ryan Clark on ESPN's Monday Night Countdown. I like that move for ESPN. You can comment on that if you'd like, Ryan, but I'd like to take this to a different place with ESPN because you guys, and I think Andrew Marchand of The Athletic reporting last week, that ESPN in totality is starting to undergo a little bit of a culture shift, right, where they are looking to kind of get away from quote-unquote embrace debate, have less manufactured debate on the air, and have more of a PTI style format of shows where maybe the hosts genuinely agree with each other, and that's okay. And I read this and I think it's pretty interesting and maybe speaks to a potential sea change in how sports are consumed, because ESPN, whether you like or dislike ESPN, is kind of at the forefront of all of this and what we do in this industry. So any thoughts from you on either A, Jason McCourty, Monday Night Countdown, or what I think is more interesting, B, a potential philosophical shift from ESPN?
1: Let's go route B. So that was a report from John Orand at Puck that Mike Foss, who is the new content EVP at ESPN, it had a meeting basically being we're going to pivot from embrace debate. Now there's some shows that naturally works for, Get Up, I think, is a panel show rather than a debate show at its core. And I think that Peter Schrager's show is going to have a lot of the elements of Good Morning Football, where, you know, it's supposed to be fun and collaborative as opposed to, I want to beat my opponent in a football debate.
0: It's really funny when you put it like that, right? It's that's what's been going on, right?
1: Yeah. I think that's going to be a hard change for Stephen A. if in fact this applies to him and to First Take, because, you know, that format is just so endemic to the show where, you know, the moderator introduces it, then one person goes first. So it used to be Skip, then it was Kellerman, now it's rotating people, and then he's like, what, that's the dumbest thing I've ever heard. That's the show. So I don't know, I don't know if he is built for, you know, a post embrace debate format, and that's definitely something that is going to be, I guess, the right word is fun to watch, because you know, ESPN, as you mentioned, it's the bellwether of the industry. And so watching kind of the Suits and Smith have this, I don't know if friction is the right word, but clearly
0: it feels like that's correct, right? Philosophy. Especially with all the McAfee rumors, right?
1: It does feel like
0: and Ryan Clark also, he's basically like, yeah, I told them I didn't want them to fire Ryan Clark, and here Ryan Clark's out the door.
1: Yeah, I think that he has less juice with the bosses than he certainly used to. And you can even point to the fact that, you know, Shannon Sharpe and Michael Irvin are not on First Take anymore. He would like to have them on First Take. You know, Irvin has gotten a job with Fox since then. Now he has a show with Netflix, and he's on Netflix's studio show. So it's like, Stephen Isaac, how come Netflix and Fox are allowed to use Irvin, but I'm not allowed to use Irvin? And so there's several different things there that and Stephen A is talking openly about, you know, this kind of dissatisfaction with the fact that, you know, he probably maybe 5 years ago could have saved Orion Clark's job in the layoffs. I don't know. It's hard to run a double blind experiment, and Clark's just said so many things that it was, I don't know, a straw that broke the camel's back isn't the right word, but it was clear that they were like done with him at the time that they were done with him. But I do think that he would have had more sway at, you know, who the personnel on First Take are 5 years ago than he has right now.
0: You watched SummerSlam this weekend. You were tweeting about it at Sports Report. I loved the main event last night, and I think my big takeaway, Roman Reigns, best professional wrestler in the world. Do you, Ryan Glasspiegel?
1: Go ahead. Wrestler. Here's the debate. When he finishes, is he going to be ahead of Cena as the best wrestler of the 21st century? And I think yes.
0: How about this? I think he already is. How about that?
1: Wow. I mean, the Cena carried the company for longer. If we're talking about like personal preference, then I would go with Roman over Cena. But if you're going, you know, how much singular impact he had on the WWE business, I think it's still Cena right now.
0: I take Roman, and what I would just throw out there to any pro wrestling fans in the audience, whenever Roman Reigns retires, whenever that is, I think people are going to have some uncomfortable conversations about people's Mount Rushmores and if Roman Reigns needs to be on that Mount Rushmore when it's all said and done.
1: It's so hard with the wrestling Mount Rushmore for a couple reasons. First of all, there's so many people. Second of all, how you evaluate peak versus longevity is like a really interesting question because, like, you know, Austin and Rock had the highest peaks of anyone, maybe other than Hogan. Hogan might have had higher peaks than them, but Austin and Rock's peaks were just unbelievable. But
0: staggering.
1: If you look back on it, it wasn't for that long of a time. You know, Roman Reigns has been at the top of WWE cards a lot longer than Austin and Rock were. And then there's also like, how far back do you go? Do you count non-WWE in this? Like, you know, Ric Flair, for example, most of his best performance came in NWA and WCW. Yep. And how long back do you go? I think the best time to start is at WrestleMania 1. I think that kicks off the modern era of pro wrestling. And then, you know, you're not getting into some of these, like Bruno Sammartino, for example. Like, I don't know how I'm qualified to evaluate him versus Roman Reigns or Jack Gotch or who's like the guy
0: Gotch,
1: like 100 years ago.
0: Gotch, you got it.
1: I don't know
0: by
1: his first name, but like, yeah, if we're going the Mount Rushmore of pro wrestlers since the start of WrestleMania, I think the two locks are Flair and Hogan. And then where you go from there, it becomes like very subjective because you've got Shawn Michaels
0: and Roman,
1: you've got Triple
0: H, Roman,
1: Austin, Rock, Macho Man Randy Savage.
0: Macho falls short for me. For me, Michaels, yeah. Even if I think Michaels is the best ever, and I do think that, I don't think he could be on Mount Rushmore because he didn't carry the company like some of these other guys did. But again, like to your point,
1: that's
0: though, what's the qualification needed here?
1: How do you factor in like Triple H as a booker? So it's just his performance, you know, in the ring. But like, here's the thing, like he was performing in the ring while he was the COO of the company. And so that was like part of his gimmick too. So I don't know. It's tough after Hogan and Flair.
0: I think Reigns has to be on the list for me. We're out of time. Next time we have you on, we'll do some NFL week one bets or NFL betting thoughts.
1: All right, one quick thing. Nick Sirianni, coach of the year, 85-1.
0: In order to win that, they have to go like 15-2 or 16-1. They can't go like 13-4.
1: Okay, there's a 1 in 85 chance they go 15-2.
0: Next time you come on the show, I want to talk with you about this. So Nick Sirianni, 85-1, coach of the year. You're the best, buddy. Thank you very much.
1: All right, later. Thank you. Bye.
0: My friend Ryan Glasspiegel, front office sports on Twitter at Sports Report, joining us here on You Better You Bet. Interest, he thinks Romo will call games for the NFL on CBS moving forward. My guess is he's done. He's not good. He apparently doesn't put the work in, and he has this on record now publicly. If you were CBS and you were paying this guy $72 million over the next 4 years, would you want to keep paying him? Coming up next, my friend Bill Ryder from The Fan in Los Angeles joins the show. Anything going on in LA in the world of sports? Bill Ryder coming up next here on a Monday.

0: Let you know. 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

0: it's fun to be part of an organization that goes out there and tries to win every single year. 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
2: That the voice of Dodgers star first baseman Freddie Freeman speaking before yesterday's, last night's game, loss to the Red Sox on NBC with Jason Benetti. 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Joining us right now, man, this guy's made tons of news recently. The station has made tons of news, and this falls under the umbrella of You Love to See It. Friend of mine, friend of the show, the great Bill Ryder on Twitter, at Sports Ryder, D-Mac and Ryder afternoons on Odyssey's new sports station in Los Angeles, The Fan in L.A. Check out their YouTube page. They're killing it on social media, on Instagram. Bill joins us here. It's early for him, so I appreciate that very much. Bill, what's going on, my friend? How are you?
3: Only for you. I'm amazing. To all the aggregators who are watching this, don't do it. The whole clip, baby. Aggregate the whole clip as we talk. What's up, Nick?
2: Just to pull the curtain back and tell the people what you're talking about, you've got this like year-long thing, which, by the way, I just want to say this, is ridiculously cool. The fact that like you are like a figure in LeBron James's life, where like LeBron, like, I don't know if he dislikes you or not, which, by the way, is really cool if he does, to have like LeBron James have those feelings about you. Like, tell the people what's happened with LeBron James recently. You made national news, as did The Fan in L.A. recently, with LeBron going to Philadelphia.
3: I can't say LeBron's name without it making national news. Okay, so a year and a half ago, when Anthony Davis got traded, I offered I did, you know, 50 minutes of live television and offered some context on something that was very much like with ifs, ands, and buts from a year and a half earlier. It got aggregated. My former employer, CBS Sports, literally misquoted my own words on a tweet. Yeah. Nice job, guys. They couldn't take it down because of a policy when it makes news. So LeBron James called me a bleeping clown, which, in fairness, like, the words that he read, I never spoke. So, like, that's a CBS thing, not a writer thing, but nobody cares. And so now whenever I talk about LeBron, and I've covered LeBron for 20 years, I do like him. I think you are probably correct. He does not like me. I used to have a sort of direct line and relationship with his people. That is gone after a year and a half ago. And I said last week, when LeBron signed with Philly, that LeBron's a mercenary, which he is, and that LeBron never loved L.A., which is totally, totally fine. Felt very innocuous. Felt like I said some other stuff that was a lot more accurately aggressive, like he's a bipolar leader. But it was the mercenary and the doesn't love L.A. enough to stick around that it went viral. And then there was like a little radio tiff at my shop. And I don't know. Everybody got in their feelings except for me.
2: I'd love for you to just kind of expound on that a little bit. The idea that LeBron, like, what about L.A. did LeBron like? Not, I got to tell you, I like Los Angeles. Like, what did he not like about Los Angeles?
3: So, like, and this is sort of like, it's not that he didn't like it, right? It's that. And this is probably, I've covered LeBron for 20 years. I moved to Miami when he first went to Miami. I'm not from L.A., but I love it. And as you know, I like lost that CBS job a year ago, and the radio station that I work for shut down. I work for the same company still, sort of, but I had this sort of time of unemployment. Nick, I didn't have enough money. And I'm not LeBron, but I didn't have enough money. And I did have opportunities to go somewhere else. And I stayed in Los Angeles because if you sort of connect with it in a real way. And there are people that move to New York and become like, I'm a New Yorker. I got a cousin who moved to Chicago. I'm a Chicagoan. I love Los Angeles. And I kind of thought LeBron did, and he sort of sold that all the time. And so when it turned out he was willing to take the minimum, it's fine, and go to Philly where he has no connection, which I think they're overrated in terms of what they can do, but that's his assessment. That's fine. And rejects the Lakers team that's like pretty good on paper. That's fine. But it makes him a mercenary, right? Not defined by loyalty to a particular team or nation state, if you want to get into the semantics.
2: Which is fine.
3: Yeah, it's fine. No, I'm not mad at him. And he didn't love L.A. enough to stay, which is okay. That was sort of my misassessment doing radio. I thought if he's going to stay in L.A. because I think he loves it here so much, like Kobe, like, you know, feels like Steph does in Golden State, like Messi did in Barcelona. And I was wrong. And that's okay. But people got real mad at me.
2: Can I play devil's advocate here for a second? Whether or not LeBron loves Los Angeles, I, and you know infinitely more about this topic than me, right? Just like, if we're going to take him at his word and that he's not doing this for money or for family and he wants to win, I mean, the Lakers have this. I'm curious if you agree or disagree with this. I would take the Lakers' chance at winning a championship this season, next season, two seasons from now. Multiply it by a million, and I think it's zero. Like, actually 0%. Like, I think they have no chance. And the Sixers...
3: With or without LeBron?
2: Either. 0%.
3: I disagree.
2: Zero. Zero. Why?
3: I totally disagree. Because I think that March where LeBron took a step back and they were 15-2 and their offensive rating jumped to like 5 or 6 and their defensive rating, which was 19 or 20 over the course of the year, jumped to 9 is a sign of what that team or any team is capable of if LeBron takes a back seat. Taking the minimum means he's going to take a bad back seat. I think, I mean, it depends on Walker Kessler's health, right? But it also depends in Philly on Embiid's health. If I could break this down, I think that Lakers team has the potential to be great. Also, I'm not as sold on the surety of the West as everybody else. Derek Fisher and I respectfully had this disagreement. One, I'm not sure the Thunder win game 7 two finals ago if Halliburton doesn't get hurt, and they didn't make the finals this past year. And two, I'm actually high on the Spurs. They were 65-1 to be NBA champions entering this past season where they made the finals. And Embiid didn't play well in that big, and maybe he probably will. De'Aaron Fox looked like me or you on an NBA basketball court. So the NBA is sort of riddled with this idea of like the Celtics were going to dominate forever once they finally got their title. Now Jaylen Brown's a six, right? I'm just not as much into the groupthink of the West can't be beaten. And I think that the Lakers have the potential to be good. And if LeBron could, but beyond all that, they're good enough that if LA is your focus at 42 or 41 and you love it so much, you've connected with it, they're good enough that you can stay there.
2: So better chance to win a championship in your mind, if you're a LeBron James, the Lakers with Luka, Walker Kessler, and Austin Reeves, or the Sixers? And look, Joel Embiid's health has to be mentioned, obviously.
3: Yeah,
2: Embiid, Jaylen Brown, Maxi, Edgecombe. Who would Bill Ryder take in that spot?
3: If you're talking championship is the standard, my answer is neither. I mean, I don't really want to go.
2: I think it's Philly with a bullet. So I think it's interesting that you disagree with this, and I respect your opinion.
3: It's interesting because, like, the Embiid health thing, I think, now some people disagree. I think that if Embiid's not healthy for a postseason run, you're not winning. Some people think there's enough there.
2: You're probably right. I think that's fair.
3: I just haven't seen him. The guy plays 38 games a year the last 3 years. They're also, like, all those guys need the ball in their hands. Their usage rate, if you total their starting five last year, needs to add up to 100, was 138%. And bonding with, like, new guys, I covered this Heat team. It was true then in 2010-11. It's really hard. It takes a minute. It usually doesn't happen the first year. That's without a camera crew following you around. So, I don't know, man. I'm highly skeptical it's going to work in Philly. Maybe it will.
2: Yeah, I think it's... I can't wait to see how it works. And I will say, as a Knicks fan, Bill, that's the one team in the East that, like, really keeps me up. Healthy in the postseason, that team really scares me, the Philadelphia 76ers. What do you make of the Last Dance that's being rumored here? We don't even know if this is LeBron's final year. I was not going to ask, but only since you mentioned it just now. This apparent documentary that's going to happen.
3: I mean, I have so many thoughts. Good for him. I'll be interested to watch it. I think it's going to be very disruptive to that Philly team. I mean, look at how much Hard Knocks annoys teams when it's the preseason. It's for a limited amount of time. And the only reason The Last Dance worked is because it was decades later, and there was this sort of sense of nostalgia that set in, enough time to... I'm highly skeptical. A, it's going to be executed at the same level. B, they're going to wait 20 years. C, it's good for the Sixers. And I do think that it indicates maybe an unfriendly reading of LeBron, if you want to do that, that maybe what motivates LeBron is, in fact, love for himself, which is, again, totally reasonable, but it's just, there's a little bit of, like, me-ism in that where I'm like, I mean, cool, do it, like, live your dreams, but it's a little me-centric if chasing a championship is the ultimate thing.
2: Yeah, and you know what? I just find it interesting to all the points that you're making, that there have been a few instances recently where LeBron knows he's being filmed, right? By a phone, whatever. And he goes out of his way to say, I am the greatest of all time. Like, I'm the GOAT. So I think, you know, I'll say you're right about that for sure, that I think we are going to see a big PR campaign here coming out from LeBron at the end of his career to try and fully, you know, get himself potentially over. I don't think it'll ever happen. As someone who watched Jordan, but I do think that'll be a focus of his. You better you bet on this Monday. Our guest, Bill Ryder, the Fan in LA, D-Mac and Ryder, Afternoon Sensational, YouTube, Instagram, and of course, radio stations in Los Angeles. And soon, September 1st, you'll be able to find this on Sirius XM as well, which is absolutely awesome. That's why I love having you, because we're, what, like 10 minutes into this. Haven't talked about the big news of the weekend in Los Angeles. You are a takesmith. You've always got interesting things to say, interesting angles on things. The LA Dodgers acquire Tarik Skubal. What is Bill Reiter's biggest take or takeaway from this move this weekend?
3: That, man, like, this one's nuanced, but my biggest takeaway is that the Dodgers' level of dominance stems from not just the money, but everything they do well, and the remarkable level of incompetence and or just intentional incompetence. They don't want to spend the money from the rest of Major League Baseball. Like,
2: right?
3: Let's have a conversation. Yeah, the conversation about Dodgers' sort of domination and ugliness and excellence, and it pisses people off. Fair, reasonable. Let's get into it. Equally, all the other teams in baseball combined, largely, the Red Sox just swept them, if you want, is about the owners being bad at this or not wanting to spend the money that the Dodgers do to be good at this.
2: The loss hit, true or false? You're going to say true based on your answer just now. I said earlier in the show, I absolutely believe this to be the case. Let baseball, yes. NBA, NHL, NFL. The Los Angeles Dodgers are the model franchise in all of professional sports. I want to have someone actually like have a cogent disagreement to that, what I just said. The model franchise in all of sports. And what I say is, like, you can pretend you hate them, but actually the real emotion underneath all of it is jealousy. And I can admit that I'm jealous of the Dodgers, Bill.
3: The Mets spend a lot of money. They're obviously sellers because this year they are losers. Detroit, who just shipped Skubal this way, westward, had the highest, the largest salary in history for a single season for that organization. I mean, I can just go down the list. Yeah. The three guys that the Dodgers traded, none of them were top draft picks other than the third rounder, who's the third sort of guy in this the Dodgers drafted. The other two dudes, Zaire Hope and River Ryan, were drafted by the Cubs and by the Padres in like the ninth and tenth round or whatever it is.
2: Unreal.
3: And the Dodgers kind of just throw ins and developed them. So I'm with you, man. There's nobody. And I did Dodgers radio 10 years ago when I did local radio before I went to national radio, before I came back when Friedman came in. So I kind of talked every day about Friedman building this thing. And even then you were like, because he came from Tampa Bay. And they said at the press conference when they hired him, we found the guy who knew our own farm system in Tampa Bay better than we did. So, yeah, they have tons of money. They're also just better at baseball on every level than everybody else.
2: Take us inside, like, the city of Los Angeles right now. Was Skubal now a Dodger? Because, look, like, the betting market has them as the favorite. I think they're going to win, and it's going to be three straight World Series championships, and they're going to go down in the history of whether L.A. or Brooklyn, Bill. This is going to go down as the greatest Dodger team ever, in my estimation. I would imagine that there's a ton of excitement around it. Take us inside Los Angeles right now and the feeling with Dodgers fans, with Tarik Skubal now at Chavez Ravine.
3: Overwhelming exuberance, absolute expectation, and maybe a little, sorry to my partner Doug McCain, D-Mac, we'll get into this on the air later, a little defensiveness, which I think is interesting, this sort of, we did it, how dare you say we are ruining baseball. But this one, and also I think, Nick, just a sense of surety, Andrew Friedman, president of baseball operations here for the Dodgers, like the guy that runs baseball ops, their GM plus, I think that guy is the most beloved figure in LA sports, the most celebrated, the most successful since Kobe Bryant. I mean, he's not a player.
2: Wow.
3: But there's just, you know, like when Kobe would just go and Gordon would like go in a huge game and you knew they were going to get it done. Everybody here was convinced, including my partner, and I was more skeptical, they would get Tarik Skubal because Friedman would get it done. I think we're all a little shocked the price was so low, but there's just, with Friedman, like the great athletes, there's a sense of absolute surety. Nobody doubts him. If something has to be accomplished, the sense is he's going to get it done, and that's what happened over the weekend with Skubal from our view here in L.A.
2: Are you more sure of the L.A. Dodgers or the Los Angeles Rams? And obviously, the Dodgers are at the trade deadline. The Rams haven't started yet. Dodgers or Rams, who are you more sure of right now? Both favorites, obviously, in their respective sports.
3: It's crazy that is such a good question.
2: By the way, pretty great time for you guys to launch an all-sports network in Los Angeles, right? Like, not so bad, right?
3: It does not suck, the timing. Because, you know, this, like, no team in the NFL at this stage of things should you be able to pick or even have a talk, conversation about picking versus the field, you know? And it's, even if you're narrowed to the NFC, Aaron Donald's not back yet. Stafford's got to stay healthy. But he's reigning MVP. I'll go Dodgers only because of the nature of the NFL. But I don't ask me tomorrow. Maybe it's Rams. They both feel fairly certain. In both cases, if they don't win the whole thing, it's considered an utter failure here and nationally. And I think that is an insane thing to be true for an NFL team in August.
2: Last question, and then I'd love for you to stick around and try to answer our trivia question of the day, which I'm told is Dodger themed, but you are a big hashtag soccer guy like I am. Now, it's earlier for you. I'm guessing you saw the news. Mauricio Pochettino is re-upped with team, will coach United States through the 2030 World Cup. Your thought on this is what and why?
3: It's good that I don't make decisions for the U.S. men's national team, because I thought he was a bum and a loser in the game.
2: Oh,
3: I thought
2: really?
3: He was Chip Kelly. I thought he was Chip Kelly from 3 or 4 years ago before the World Cup started.
2: Man.
3: And it turns out, you have a Poch connection. Like, I'm a Barcelona fan. He played at Espanyol. I hated him just sort of naturally because of where he's from. And he talks smack about Barca. But I was wrong. Poch is magical, you know? And what he's building, the level of surety, the level of sort of like, the way that we saw our team go out there and perform and think that they are an elite level, we're an elite level nation, is the first time I've ever seen that, just in terms of confidence. And I could go on all day how I think the rescinded, suspended Balogun red card actually is what destroyed us. I think it just threw the team off. And so I think we're even better than we performed in that tournament. I love it. Thank you, Poch. I'm sorry I doubted you.
2: Yeah, listen, the Chip Kelly, that drew a big reaction from our show chat here. That's a good one, Chip Kelly with Mauricio Pochettino. All right. Our executive producer, Bill Zimmerman, the weather's crazy here. Power's out, so Bill is not with us right now. In his stead is our technical director, Tyler Morales, who joins us here. And I will say, Tyler's haircut is not better than mine. I buzzed all my hair up, but Tyler's hair looks pretty good here today. Tyler, what is the trivia question today that Bill Ryder and I will attempt to answer together?
4: Yes, today's trivia question: with the Dodgers acquiring Tarik Skubal,

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1: Was going to be mine. Ooh, that's terrible or no?
2: No, I'm bad at trivia, so I like it. You could normally ask me my own kids' names, and I would go blank. You know,
1: I don't know. I know that that is not true. Bill is a devoted dad. Because it's literally, when Bill and I talk, we just talk about our kids, basically, the entire conversation. My kid and Bill's kids. You're the best, buddy. You guys are crushing it, and I'm not just saying that because we're coworkers, right? The Fan in Los Angeles is doing an unbelievable job. Our friend Andrew Williams in charge, you know, Bill and D-Mac, and you know, we had Brock Farin on the show last week. He's a star with Alex Curry, James Cohen Knight, you know, Cody Decker, friend of the show, Derek Fisher, friend of the show. You guys are making news. The Instagram's great. The YouTube is great. Keep it rolling, my friend. Great time in Los Angeles sports. We'll catch up soon.
2: Thank you, buddy. You're the best.
1: He's not wrong. My friend Bill Ryder joining us here on You Better, You Bet. All right, on the other side, we will wrap up the show with all our bets for tonight in the world of sports right after this.
3: The 49ers brought back Deebo Samuel to team with Mike Evans. Does Brock Purdy have enough weapons to keep up with the Rams and Seahawks? 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
1: 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Thanks to our awesome guests, my friends, Sal Licata, all friends of mine, which is always great. Sal Licata, Ryan Glassbeagle, and the great Bill Ryder. Fan in Los Angeles, absolutely crushing it. Thanks to them. Bill Zimmerman's power is out, but still helping to produce the show. Thanks to Bill. Thanks to Tyler. Thanks to Kenny. Thanks to Mike. Thanks to Dan. And thank you to Laura. I will be back tomorrow, of course, on a terrific Sports Tuesday. And a lot of National Football League on the show tomorrow, obviously, with everything going on in Major League Baseball and the Tarik Skubal trade and Arias to the Phillies today. Today's show, mostly baseball. More football coming up tomorrow. Maybe expand on some of the stuff we got in today with the Houston Texans and the Jacksonville Jaguars and the Dallas Cowboys and the San Francisco 49ers, bringing Deebo Samuel back with Ricky Pearsall, unfortunately, out for the season, which just makes me sick as a fantasy football player. And I understand. It's just fantasy football. Also, I really care about it. It's one of my drawbacks as a human being, is I am way too invested at age 43, married with a kid, in fantasy football. To the degree that I like it, I don't know if I like it as much as I did like 10 years ago, but it's close. It's close enough that like it's red flags for me. Mike Brown writes in our chat, he's right. Out of all the unimportant things in life, it is the most important. He's right. I mean, like I bet more on games than I put up in fantasy leagues, but yet I could lose, I don't know, like you lose enough bets, just as long as you gamble responsibly, yeah, you go on with your day. I will lose fantasy on some nonsense and it like ruins my day. Anyway, enough about this. Let's get to the bets for tonight. Laura, please drop the dope-ass beat. All right. I've said this last week. With the Major League Baseball trade deadline coming, and after tomorrow we will be going

0: Shane Bieber pitching tonight for the Blue Jays. The Houston Astros very quietly winning a bunch of baseball games in a row. In fact, the Houston Astros are currently in first place in the American League West. They've won 6 straight and 9 of 10. And tonight, they hand the ball to Christian Javier, who opposes Shane Bieber. So give me the Houston Astros tonight, minus 135 at home against the Toronto Blue Jays. And I may look to pair that in a parlay with Yankees on the run line, or maybe just the Yankees, period, to beat the St. Louis Cardinals. And just for those interested, an Astros-Yankees two-team money line parlay, and I hate the Astros, plus 153 per our friends at BetMGM. All right, that does it for the Monday edition of the show. I'll talk to all of you on a Tuesday. Until then, I'm Nick Costos wishing you minimal sweats, winning bets, the absolute very best of luck. Black and Abdallah coming up next.
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3: The U.S. Treasury quietly released its official financial report for 2025. 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
4: Welcome in to Black and Abdallah here on Westwood One Sports, the Westwood One Sports app, Sirius XM, Channel 375, and all of our great radio affiliates around the country. I'm Chris Black, along with Adam Abdallah, broadcasting live from downtown Chicago, on the air until 3 Eastern, hanging out with you. You can always call or text the show at 310-840-4910. The Major League Baseball trade deadline is tonight, 6 Eastern, and we had a huge move on Saturday night. The Dodgers go out and they land Tarek Skubal, adding him to a rotation that's already stacked. We're not sure if Shohei Ohtani is going to be able to pitch in the playoffs. He was back batting last night in the loss to the Red Sox. But now the Dodgers go out and get the best arm on the market, a free agent this upcoming season. But we all know how this works with the Dodgers, is that you trade in for the guy, you bring him into to the mix, and then in the offseason you give him a contract that will be outrageous, that all of baseball will be up in arms over because they are deferring more money, and the rich getting richer on the field in the Los Angeles Dodgers.
5: Well, yeah, and that's the crazy part, is that people are super mad at the Dodgers, and they haven't even spent any money yet. People are upset at the Dodgers for making this deal, when in reality, the Tigers made a bad deal. The Tigers are the ones that made a bad deal, that accepted a lackluster package of prospects, two pitchers and an outfielder that, you know, if you probably would have waited until today, the trade deadline is at 6 Eastern, so you've got a few more hours here. You've got 7 more hours here until the trade deadline. If you would have waited, you probably could have gotten a prospect war, a bid off, if you will, between a few more teams, maybe the Brewers. The Brewers have better prospects that maybe you would have gotten into a bidding war between the Brewers and the Dodgers. But maybe this was the best offer that they got. Maybe the Dodgers weren't, or the Brewers weren't willing to put in certain prospects of theirs into a package for Tarek Skubal. And so this is what the Dodgers, or the Tigers accepted. And now Tarek Skubal is a Dodger and people are upset. And a contract hasn't even been signed. An extension hasn't even been signed. And look, if you want to sign one and you want to defer money, you got to do it now. Because we know what's looming. We know what's looming at the end of this season is a lockout in 2027. And as soon as this deal took place on Saturday night, that's the first thing people went to. Yeah. Is that this means a much bigger chance of an extended lockout because the rich got richer. And this is going to be... Guys, nothing has happened yet.
4: Well, okay.
5: The Dodgers haven't signed anybody yet. The reason that this happened...
4: That's incorrect. Things have happened. They've been able to defer money for many seasons for many players.
5: I get that.
4: Last offseason, the biggest name on the free agent market was Kyle Tucker, and they were able to land Kyle Tucker.
5: I get that.
4: So to say nothing happened, that's incorrect. But stuff has happened to this point.
5: This isn't a team that just went out and spent in free agency that right now, on Saturday. This is a team that constantly has a good farm system as well as spends money. The Dodgers are the best organization in baseball for a reason. And it's not just because they have a checkbook that is infinite. And it's not just because they can defer money until the year 3000, right? It's not because of that. It's because they also have an insanely deep farm system and because they can go out and give up these prospects for Tarek Skubal. And yeah, can they afford to pay him in the offseason? Yeah, they probably can. But also, it's because they have both. It's because they can go spend money and because they have the farm system. So yeah, you can be mad at them, but also if you're a Brewers fan today, be mad that your team maybe didn't want to pony up the prospects. If you're a Cubs fan, be mad that your team was reportedly out early on this because they didn't want to give up the prospects and maybe take on the money that would have taken to re-sign Skubal. So be mad at your team, not the Dodgers, for once again going out and doing what it takes to win a championship.
4: Well, and I think that's where baseball is at a crossroads. If you want to join the show today, you can call us at 310-840-4910. It really is, because I'm not trying to argue with you, because the points that you're making are correct. Don't be mad at the Dodgers for being the best. Be mad at your cheap-ass owners for your favorite team. If you're a team that can't get this stuff done, if you're a team that doesn't ever spend, if you're a team that has a poorly run organization, and when I say spend, it's not just spending on the players. That's a big part of it, right? But another way these cheap-ass owners get away with not spending is by cutting in the front office, by not having the research, not having the scouts, not having all of the leading cutting-edge technology for your baseball facility. Like, that is something that's out there as well that doesn't get talked about. Like, we look at the lowest payrolls in baseball. Miami, their roster this season, they're fielding a team that's worth $82 million for the entire team.
5: That's crazy.
4: The Miami Marlins. The Guardians, $85 million. Now, Tampa Bay is different because Tampa Bay excels in other areas.
5: Mm-hmm.
4: So they can get away with a low payroll while also still being in first place. It is something that the Tampa Bay Rays have done for many years. Now, if you're a diehard Rays fan, you would probably say, if we spend a little, maybe we could be like the Dodgers, right? And we could just always be trying to win championships and not just here and there get to a World Series every once in a while. But we're talking about the cheap owners in professional baseball. The Rockies, the Pirates, the White Sox, the Athletics, the Reds, right? Like, we're talking the Angels. I mean, the Angels, Angel fans, your owner, you have fans going to the game boycotting your owner and protesting, openly protesting your owner at games. And people are getting thrown out of the ballpark because they're anti-Mourinho, right? So you look at the entire setup of baseball. You can be mad at the Dodgers, but I agree with Adam that you shouldn't direct your anger at the Dodgers. You should direct your anger at your local team that is run by a cheap owner, because chances are that's why you're in the spot that you're in. It's not because the Dodgers are just so great. It's because your owner, who's worth billions, doesn't spend on your team. That is how baseball has gotten to this point, and why this upcoming offseason we are likely to see a lengthy lockout, because of these cheap owners who don't try, who are going to be forced into a salary cap floor, meanwhile trying to implement a ceiling for a salary cap that the players want nothing to do with.
5: Mm-hmm.
4: And I don't know if that necessarily will make baseball a better sport. So, I mean, I would look at the cheap owners as the problem with baseball. It's not the Dodgers. It's the owners of the Athletics, the White Sox, the Pirates, the Rockies, the Marlins. Those are the ones, the Reds. That's who you, the Angels. That's who you have to look at and blame for the current state of baseball when you look at these situations. And I think it's smart to point out, when I mentioned spending, it's not just on the top level players, right? Abdal mentioned this just a moment ago. It's also spending in the front office, spending in research, spending on the farm system. And the Dodgers didn't spend money to land Tarek Skubal on Saturday night. They gave up prospects because they have one of the best farm systems in all of baseball, if not the best farm system in baseball. So they can give up prospects because they'll just reload with prospects later and they can move on and add to the club that's trying to win their third straight World Series championship this season, Skubal to the Dodgers.
5: And look, the owners could have helped each other out in this situation, because in this situation, you have owners that are fighting with other owners. You've got owners that want a salary cap and owners that don't want a salary floor. You've got owners like the Dodgers and the Mets that don't want a salary cap, but other owners that want a salary cap so this doesn't happen. So you could have, the Tigers ownership could have easily have said, we're not picking up the phone when the Dodgers call. We're not going to do that. When the Dodgers call for pitching, when the Dodgers call for assistance, hey, other owners, don't. No, listen, it's collusion, but whatever. It happens all the time.
4: Whatever.
5: It happens all the time.
4: Don just wants you to sweep it under the rug. Collusion, just sweep it under the rug.
5: Don't act like it doesn't happen. Don't pick up the phone. The Tigers could have easily dealt Skubal to the Brewers. They could have easily dealt Skubal to the Cubs, who, yes, have a decent payroll, but we know they're probably one of the teams that's going to be angling for a salary cap. Tom Ricketts, the owner of the Cubs, is going to be angling for a salary cap, so he has an excuse not to give big contracts to top free agents, because we know he's one of the owners that has not been really in on Ohtani and was out early on trading for Skubal. So the Tigers could have easily done that and said, hey, Dodgers, we're not picking up the phone. We're not going to help you do this to baseball once again. We're going to take the Brewers deal, or we're going to take the Cubs deal, or we're going to take another team's deal for Skubal, because we're not going to help you be the first team to three-peat since the 2000 Yankees, because the Yankees have done it multiple times. And, like, we're not going to help out the evil empire that are the Dodgers, that are everybody besides Dodgers fans thinks that they're ruining baseball.
4: Well, first of all, you're wrong. The evil empire, that's the Yankees.
5: Dodgers not
4: are...
5: Not recently.
4: Well, I mean, but
5: not recently.
4: The Yankees have been very good this season.
5: Not recently.
4: A lot of injuries, and they're still staying afloat.
5: I get that. But when you look at the odds on DraftKings right now to win the World Series, the Dodgers are plus 150 to win the World Series. And
4: I'm
5: the Yankees are 6-1.
4: They call the evil empire the Yankees.
5: I understand
4: Not
5: that.
4: The Dodgers.
5: I understand what they call them. But ask who you think the evil empire is right now to people in baseball. And everyone's going to say that the Dodgers are the ones that are ruining baseball. And when you ask people in baseball and fans of baseball why we're not going to play baseball in 2027.
4: Baseball.
5: And why we're going to be sitting here talking. And listen, there's a ton of football to talk about, and there's a ton of football to preview, and why we're counting down the days. And look, it's Monday here on the week, where on Thursday we've got an actual football game. It doesn't mean anything.
4: How about that? Football
5: and
4: this week.
5: It's not going to be a great football game. We're going to watch it. We're going to talk about it, but it's still a football game that's going to be on our TV. But still, when we're not talking about baseball next season and we're talking about how it's billionaires versus millionaires for an entire season and breaking down labor negotiations instead of talking about who has a chance to win the World Series and who's acquiring who at the deadline, fans are going to blame one team and one team only. It's going to be the Dodgers. And they shouldn't be. Blame your other cheap-ass teams.
4: Let's go to the text line. You can always text the show at 310-840-4910 from the 208. The text reads, Dodgers farm system is great because they never have to bring a prospect up, quote, early due to the depth of the big league club. Yeah, I mean, listen, from top to bottom, the Dodgers do it the best. There's no surprise that they are going for their third championship in a row. Now, it's not guaranteed. Last year in the playoffs, it wasn't guaranteed. Last year in the World Series, it was a great World Series. The Blue Jays almost won that Game 7. Almost. So to say it's a guarantee, and like that's where the perception of like how great the Dodgers are, they still have to go out and win, right? Mm-hmm. You can't guarantee injuries. Who knows how Shohei Ohtani will be, especially on the mound for the rest of the season, if he will pitch again this season, or if maybe he's just like a rotational arm out of the pen if they have to, in case of emergency break glass situation in the playoffs. So you don't know how this is going to go. Skubal now adds to that the depth of the rotation. Glasnow is there. You know, they are going to be very good in the favorites, as you said, on DraftKings, the favorites, no doubt. But it's not a guarantee. And it just heightens the difference between ownership groups and owners in baseball who try and who are actively trying to be competitive at the highest level, and those who are cool just collecting checks and riding it out until the end. Mm-hmm. And that's the story of baseball right now, is that there are teams that just are really not impacting anything. And I know, like, you look at the Pirates right now, right? They're not going to get to the playoffs. You look at a team like the Reds. The Reds coming into the season, the Reds were supposed to be a good team, right? Like, they were supposed to be improved. The Reds, worse in the division. They're 16 games back of the Brewers. The Pirates, 14 games back of the Brewers. You know, you look at a team like the Marlins. The Marlins are having a halfway decent year. I mean, what? They went through that losing streak, but before the losing streak, they were battling for first place. They're a game over 500, or they're three games over 500, 50 and 55, 9.5 back of the Braves. You look at the Rockies. The Rockies are 24 games back of the Dodgers in the division. The only team, like, there are two teams where they don't spend, and one successfully pretty often are a team at the top of their division, and that's Tampa Bay. Mm-hmm. Tampa Bay is once again leading the American League East. They're at 65-46. They're 2.5 games up on the Yankees right now. The Rays are always great. The other team would be the Chicago White Sox. They don't spend either. They have a young roster, and they don't spend, and they have had bad ownership, and they've been at the bottom of the league consistently as far as their salaries go collectively for a team. The White Sox right now are three games up on the Guardians at 59-52. Outside of that, all the teams with bad owners who don't spend are at the bottom. Athletics, 12.5 back of the Astros, 45-67. Angels, 43-69, 14.5 back of the Astros. So, I mean, you really have to look at the bad owners in baseball to find why we're in this situation. And don't blame the Dodgers. They're just the best at being able to do it all.
5: And look, they could re-sign Skubal to an extension at the end of today. If they could wait till the end of the season, you know, the collective bargaining agreement, I don't think ends until around December. So they have part of the offseason to negotiate, and they might, and they take that, and they could defer all the money if they want to, because that'll probably be on the table in these negotiations, that they'll get rid of the ability to defer money. So you might as well take advantage of that now while you can. And look, it's a system that the Dodgers are using. Other teams should be using that system. Why isn't every team taking advantage of the system? Why isn't every team going to free agents and saying, hey, we can pay you this up front, and then for the next 20 years, we're going to give you this much money?
4: Well, teams don't have the money to do that. That's why.
5: That's why you do it. If you don't have it now. If you don't have it now, you pay it later. That's what you do. None of these billionaires have actual billionaires have all the cash right now. That's why they do it. That's why
4: some,
5: they do it.
4: Some do and some don't.
5: Some do and some don't. But you can't be mad.
4: Some are real billionaires, well, and some aren't.
5: That's the problem, is that some of these guys just want to use this as to milk as much money as they can out of the team, and some of them actually want to win. And the Dodgers, the Mets, they actually want to win games, and most of these owners just want to use this as a bottom line so they can make as much money as they can.
4: So we're keeping our eyes on the Major League Baseball trade deadline, 6 Eastern. And we'll see if there are any other huge deals that take place around Major League Baseball. At 1 Eastern, we'll talk with Addy Bates, MLB insider here at Westwood One Sports. She also produces the Drake Toll Show, and she's an MLB Network producer. So Addy, our friend, will join us to talk a little baseball at about 1 Eastern right here on Black and Abdallah. You know, we've had our eyes on the Aaron Donald Los Angeles Rams storyline. I think there's an update to that story. And the question is, was Abdallah right? We'll tell you about that coming up next.
0: NFL football is being played this week. The Cardinals and Panthers take the field in the Hall of Fame game this Thursday. 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
16: Your guards and your tackles. Those are your most important players on this team. In order for a guy like Braylon Russell to have the year that he needs to have, for Sutton Smith, for Cam Settles, for all these guys, this trinity of running backs, if they're going to succeed, the guards have got to be good. If KJ Jackson's going to succeed, then your left tackle's got to be good.
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1: When we say the rich get richer in sports, like there's really two teams you can talk about in sports right now that is true for, and they're both in Los Angeles. Right? Like 10 minutes ago, we were talking about the Dodgers. Mm-hmm. They land Tarek Skubal on Saturday night. Rich get richer, right? And then also, this offseason, what was the biggest move made in the NFL? Biggest move made in the NFL in the offseason, the Rams trading for Myles Garrett. The rich get richer. And on top of that, they also might get even richer because Aaron Donald may be returning to the Los Angeles Rams for this upcoming season. And it's just both teams in Los Angeles, both teams going all out to try and win their respective championships this season. So the latest here we go. Sean McVay at Rams camp. This is the update on Aaron Donald.
2: Here's what I would tell you. There won't be any news on that front until we get back to Woodland Hills. You know, we have some different things, which, I totally understand. What I don't want to do is there's some conversations that we've had. We've loosely had some different timelines that are kind of temporary. I want to keep those between us, just, you know, if something unforeseen happens, out of respect for him and the situation. But I know this, you know, the things are going in the right direction. And if there's an arrow, it's trending upwards.
1: So there you go. Sean McVay, arrow trending upwards on Aaron Donald possibly joining the Rams. A couple other items I pull out of that clip that we just heard from Sean McVay. He also mentioned a timeline. He also mentioned that they're not going to update it until they get back to the facility, which would be after training camp. So, Abdallah, when you look at the conversation, I think the question needs to be asked. Was Abdallah right last week in trying to figure out when and why Aaron Donald has yet to join the Rams? It sounds like it's very likely, but is Abdallah right on his theory on to when and how Aaron Donald will join the Rams?
3: Look, I think we know that Aaron Donald doesn't really need to learn the system or anything like that. And I think that Myles Garrett, I think he's missing some time with a lower body injury or whatever. Like, again, these guys don't need to, it's just go get the quarterback, right? Like, it's, they don't need any kind of scheme or anything like that. It's they need to get into football shape. And we know that Aaron Donald is training. He's staying in shape. There's a difference between being in shape and football shape. We also know that these guys don't like training camp. These guys that have been in the league for as long as these guys have, they don't want to be at training camp.
1: They don't want to do that.
3: They don't want to deal with that. They don't want to be out there in the heat dealing with training camp and going through. And look, it's not the same as it used to be. I almost said doing two-a-day. No one does two-a-days anymore or anything like that. It's extremely light. There's what, eight to ten padded practices for the entire thing, and that's it. The rest are basically walkthroughs, seven-on-sevens, and that kind of stuff. The rest, you're working out, you're lifting, you're watching video, you're in meetings, you're in, you know, your position meetings and all that kind of stuff like that. But still, the other thing is, as I noted when we talked about this, the other timeline is...
1: Did you? What did you note for us?
3: Is that...
1: What notation did you take?
3: Does a guy who hasn't played in a couple years want to fly his ass all the way out to Australia...
1: Oh, there it is.
3: ...to play a game... Yeah. And then come back and play another game 10 days later. And look, I understand it's 10 days off, but still, you're flying around the world.
1: It's a lot of flying.
3: It's a lot of flying.
1: A lot of miles.
3: And you're
1: a lot of airline miles being put in.
3: I just think
1: it's a lot of miles.
3: In LA, Hollywood. Nothing says a better return, a better storyline than Aaron Donald making his return back Monday night.
1: Oh, yes. Monday night.
3: At home.
1: Bum, bum, bum, bum, bum, bum, bum, bum.
3: Against the New York Football Giants.
1: Come on, do your Joe Buck. You've got a great Joe Buck impersonation.
3: I don't have any Joe Buck impersonation. I don't know if you can. Like, Joe Buck doesn't really have, a distinct, voice or anything like that he does or anything like that. You know what I mean? Like, he just has a very...
1: Come on.
3: I love Joe Buck. I think he does a great job. I think the people that hate on Joe Buck, I don't think it's justified. I love Joe Buck. I think he does a great job. But I don't think he has like a distinct
1: I can remember when you were when you were performing stand up, you used to have
3: That's a lie. Don't lie to the people.
1: You used to have a Joe Buck, Troy Aikman one man show.
3: Never did stand up, never did a one man show with a two man booth,
1: It was an event. It would be a one man show and you would call an entire Monday Night Football game as Joe Buck and Troy Aikman.
3: Could you imagine how boring that would be?
1: Well, I once went to a one-man Star Wars show, like years ago, and the guy's like doing all the sound effects too, all the little blips and the little robot noises and the lightsaber noises, and he's running around the stage by himself. Could you imagine someone doing that for Monday Night Football?
3: I saw here, we broadcast out of the great city of Chicago. There was once a one-man show for Point Break.
1: Yeah, I get that.
3: I always wanted to go see. Like, that was that'd be cool. But not for football. No, no.
1: Come on.
3: But, like, that makes the most sense. And, yes, once again, Chris, I'm never wrong, just early. And I feel like we're talking about timelines. What are those timelines? Oh, after training camp. Oh, after week two, after Australia. Like, those are the obvious timelines. We're getting closer and closer and closer to the start of the season. We've got... The Hall of Fame game is on Thursday. We've got preseason games starting next week. Preseason games starting next week. We've got actual games starting in a month. Like, what better way to welcome Aaron Donald back to the Rams than on Monday night?
1: Yeah, and for those worried about it, Thursday night, early lines, the Panthers are the favorite by 1.5. Go to DraftKings. Check it out. Bleck and Abdallah, BNA26 is your promo code. So BNA26. Panthers are the favorite. 1.5 in the Hall of Fame game on Thursday night.
3: I don't have a lean just yet.
1: You don't?
3: Maybe I'll give it to you on Thursday. Wait till Thursday. I'll give you a lean.
1: A total number of 36.5.
3: All right.
1: What we're looking at here for Thursday night. So it's,
3: leaning over right now.
1: I think you're right. I think that audio that we just heard from Sean McVay solidifies your feel and your opinion from last week that Aaron Donald doesn't want to participate in training camp. And hell, if there's any team in the NFL that has really set the tone for not doing jack during training camp, it's the Los Angeles Rams.
3: Yeah.
1: They don't care. They don't do anything. Hey, okay, they put some pads on occasionally. All right. And training camp is not what it was. And you and I didn't play. But listening to those who played, training camp is just way different now than it was 15, 20 years ago, 30, 40, 50 years in the past. Training camp used to be work. Now it's a light practice at the team facility, and then they go home. Like, it used to be a camp away from the... Half the league hosts their training camp from their facility.
3: Yeah.
1: Okay, that's fine. They have the best technology, the best facilities. I get it.
3: Mm-hmm.
1: But, like, that's not going away to camp. It's just totally different. And the Rams are the leaders in the idea of not doing anything in the summer to be ready for the season. And that's fine. Because you know what? They've won.
3: Yeah.
1: You can't argue with that when you win. So to suggest that Aaron Donald doesn't want to be in training camp... And then to suggest that maybe he doesn't want to take that flight all the way down under, that doesn't surprise me whatsoever.
3: I think that you've got a group of extremely veteran players on this team that don't necessarily need training camp, but want to get the feel of preseason and want to get the feel of what it's like to go through the motions of getting ready for the season. Like, does Stafford need training camp? Does he need preseason? Probably not. He knows this system better than anybody.
1: Well, I saw a highlight the other day. I'll tell you someone who may need some training camp seasoning.
3: Hmm.
1: Ty Simpson.
3: Well, yeah.
1: Did you see him running around for his life back there?
3: He's a rookie.
1: As a backup?
3: That's what you do. You throw him out there for every single preseason game. And ideally, you don't need Ty Simpson for two more years because Matthew Stafford is here for two more years playing for the Rams. That's when you draft a quarterback. When you don't need a quarterback, that's the best time to draft him. And that's what the Rams did. Did they need him to draft him that high in the first round? Probably not, but that's what they chose to do. Now, all these other guys, Devontae Adams, like the rest of these guys on this team, Myles Garrett, do they all need training camp? Probably not, but they're out there.
1: I don't think they do. I don't think the players, for what they do in training camp now, I don't think the players are pushing themselves to the point where they are creating the callus And then you can, you know, you can work to a point and then you rest a little and then you go for it when the season starts. I just don't think that they use it that way anymore.
3: Has become a point where you're getting everybody acclimated to whatever new system you have, new plays, new personnel. You're whittling down your roster and you pray to God that nobody gets hurt, because we're seeing it through the first week or so of training camp so far. Guys are dropping like flies around the NFL.
1: And yeah, I mean, that happens every year, though.
3: Of course it does, but that's what you're hoping for your team. Yeah. You're hoping that there's no major catastrophic injuries, because that's all that to any veteran players that are, and you just hope you get through training camp healthy and you get through the regular season with no catastrophic injuries. That's all training camp is. It's just like every preseason game. Just get out of here healthy.
1: It's Black Abdallah here on Westwood One Sports and the Westwood One Sports app. You seem fresh, though. You're ready to go, even though it sounds as if you did not get a lot of sleep the last day or so.
3: I'm jacked up on so much caffeine right now. It is insane.
1: What happened?
3: If people that live in the city, probably in a city, probably understand what I'm going through here.
1: I think don't count out suburbanites.
3: Well, I feel like If you live in the suburbs, you know who to go to in this situation. You know the culprit in this situation.
1: Okay. All right. You have a situation.
3: For the past 36 hours, there has been a car on the street in front of my condo unit that no one knows who it belongs to, whose alarm has been going off.
1: What type of an alarm?
3: The car, just the bam, bam, bam.
1: Oh, the bam, bam, bam, not the wee.
3: No, not that. Just the bam, bam, bam, bam. For 36 hours.
1: Just constantly going off.
3: No, that's the problem. Oh. It'll stop. Oh. It'll go for like 4 minutes and then stop for like a minute. And then it'll go for like 2 minutes and then stop for like a minute. And then it'll go on. And it's been non-stop with some stopping. So someone is stopping it or not stopping. I don't know what's going on. It's got a ticket. So it didn't have a ticket earlier and then it had a ticket. So someone obviously called or filed a noise complaint or something. Okay. We've got like a group chat, like an HOA group chat, obviously.
1: Those are thrilling.
3: Aren't they?
1: Those are the best group chats to be a part of.
3: We've got like a thread of like whose it is. And we're like, we all want to know. And now it's gotten to the point where like, you know, there's people watching to see who goes out to claim this car.
1: Oh, yeah. Everyone's got neighbors with no life. And those neighbors are the ones who are the watchmen. They're the watchmen.
3: We want to know whose car this is, because there's going to be some words about whose car this is.
1: Your car alarm has been going off for 2 days. Dude, what are you doing, sir?
3: There are notes on this car. What do the notes say? I don't know. You think I went up to this car? Do you think I want people thinking that this is my car?
1: Yes. No. You don't have the. You can't get into the car, so people aren't going to think it's yours.
3: They might think it's my car.
1: Casual bystander.
3: There's a ticket on this car. There are notes on this car.
1: How many notes?
3: There's at least two notes on this car.
1: Folded
3: that I saw.
1: Or is it like plastered?
3: It's on the. It's like under. One of them's under the ticket, and then the ticket's on it, and then one's like to the side of the ticket. It's bad, dude. It's like nonstop, but then clearly like someone, I don't know if someone's stopping it or it's to the point where there's like something wrong with the car.
1: No, it is.
3: And it's just constantly, cause like, it's not like someone's messing with the car and then the alarm just goes off. You know what I mean?
1: No, it is possible that the alarm, like the duration of it runs and then it stops.
3: But it's a different duration every time. So like sometimes it'll be like a minute and then it'll stop. And sometimes it's like 5 minutes and then it stops. And then sometimes it's 3 minutes. I'm going insane.
1: You seem on edge.
3: I'm going insane. And I was waiting for someone to like, no, like, I feel like someone was just waiting.
1: Just close your windows.
3: It's through the windows. It's through the
1: it's
3: windows.
1: It's through the windows.
3: It's through the windows. It's through the walls. It's till the sweat. Never mind.
1: Drops where?
3: Everywhere. I feel like someone was just waiting for someone to break the seal on the group chat, because then the text just started firing. And then we've got like bets on when it'll stop and whose it is, because now, because people know other people like in different buildings, and they're like, it's not from this building, it's not from this building. This person from this building has called 311. This person's debating calling 911.
1: Oh come on, this person is like, that's not right.
3: And I'm like, we can't call 911, guys. That's real emergencies. We live in Chicago. They've got real problems to fight.
1: No, it's not a Chicago. Anywhere, you shouldn't call 911 because of a car horn.
3: Of course you shouldn't. Because they'll just direct you to 311.
1: Well, that sounds fun. Sounds like a great time. What a fun weekend.
3: Someone's going to go Big Lebowski on this car.
1: That's so funny that you bring up the car alarm going off on someone of a car that like you don't know who they are. We were at dinner on Saturday night, and you know, there's people that want you to see the car that they pull up in.
3: Yeah.
1: You know what I mean? Like that guy. Uh-huh. And he pulls up in one of those like G-Wagons, a decked out G-Wagon. And he pulls up right in front of the restaurant. We were sitting outside, beautiful summer night here in the city of Chicago, right? Sitting outside, he pulls right up in front and gets out. Like no one really pays attention to. Walks into the restaurant. The moment he walks into the restaurant, his car alarm starts going off.
3: Oh, it does.
1: And like, so everyone's sitting there on the sidewalks, like, what the hell is going on? And obviously, he's now in the restaurant. So it took like 5-10 minutes for someone to get him to come back out. It's like, dude, what the hell? Like, what are you doing?
3: Ugh,
1: but you're right. It's someone wants to call 911.
3: Oh,
1: what is wrong with
3: them? It's not just one person. There are a few people that have considered calling the 911. But I feel like they're just going to do the same
1: 911.
3: Thing. They're going to direct you to 311.
1: Well, you shouldn't call 911. And someone, it's not an emergency.
3: I understand that, but they're just going to come out.
1: What's your emergency? I'm slightly annoyed because there's a car with a car alarm on my street.
3: If it's overnight, apparently it's like a noise ordinance. So they're just going to write them another. They're just going to write a ticket.
1: Of course. Who cares? You think that person cares about the tickets? They don't care.
3: I don't think they know what's going on. It's clearly someone that just moved their car.
1: They're going to crump up the ticket and throw it on the
3: side. For like a street cleaning and has no idea what's going on.
1: 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It's Black and Abdallah here on Westwood One Sports and the Westwood One Sports app. Is there an upset coming in one of the NFL's hottest quarterback battles here in training camp? We'll tell you who coming up next.
0: Bears QB Caleb Williams is generating a ton of hype. Coach Ben Johnson, are you worried?
4: He's used to handling a lot of attention, so I'm not worried about that.
0: Is it all too much too soon for the Madden cover star? Westwood One Sports.
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0: When we look at the top quarterback battles here in training camp around the National Football League, is there an upset brewing in one of them? Could Shedeur Sanders be on his way to becoming the quarterback for the Cleveland Browns? Over the weekend at camp, Sanders threw 4 touchdowns to 1 interception, while Deshaun Watson had 3 touchdowns and 3 interceptions. And Deshaun Watson, in 4 practices, has thrown 6 interceptions. And some of the highlights going around of Deshaun Watson are just like some of the worst throws you've ever seen in your life.
1: It's really bad.
0: Now, it is all cherry-picking highlights and lowlights from training camp practices, right? These practices are 2 hours long, multiple days. You're going to have a bad throw here. You're going to be doing something there. They're going to be telling you to not do this because you're trying to work on a certain part of a play, like... I feel like sometimes context matters with training camp reactions because people just want to point out, oh, look, he just threw a bad pass. He can't play type of thing. But is it possible that Shedeur Sanders is on his way to becoming the starter in Cleveland?
1: Yeah, he could be.
0: Yeah, sure.
1: I mean, he's going to start at some point, whether it's the beginning of the season, the middle of the season, towards the end of the season. Like, they have to see what they have in Shedeur Sanders as the starter.
0: Well, they don't have to. If Deshaun Watson plays well, they start Watson and then he stays starter.
1: He's not going to do that. He's not going to play well. Like that's a non, for lack of a better word, that's a non-starter. He's not going to play well.
0: I see what you did there.
1: When is he
0: well
1: play?
0: Done.
1: When was the last time he played well?
0: No, I know. It's been like 5 years.
1: Okay. So I'm going off of what I've seen and the track record. He's not going to play well. He's not playing well when they're not wearing pads. He's not playing well in 7-on-7s with no one running at him. Like, what do we do? What? Sure, if you want to say, if ownership is coming to him, to Todd Monken, and saying, hey, contract, you've got to start him. We got to see at least a couple games just so we can justify the contract and saying, this is it. We've squeezed every last thing we can out of this contract, and we know at the end of the year, he's gone.

0: fine. Okay. But also, Shedeur Sanders can be the future of this team. But we also know that this team traded Myles Garrett to the Rams, who we were just talking about. They have two first-round picks next season, next offseason. And everybody knows that they got that second first-round pick so they could move up in the draft if they needed to draft their future QB if he's not on this roster. So it's in their best interest to have Shedeur Sanders be the starter. If he continues to play well in training camp and in the preseason, yeah, start him day one. There's nothing wrong with that. Todd Monken owes Deshaun Watson and Shedeur Sanders nothing. He didn't draft them. He wasn't there. So pick the best quarterback. It doesn't matter.
1: Yeah, and he has to win fast.
2: I was just trying to get a sweet haircut.
1: Thank you, Monken.
0: In between haircuts, but, yeah. I would say take the names off, take the contracts off, take all that stuff away. Look at the play and the numbers.
1: Keep the uniforms on.
0: That's
1: what I'm saying.
0: That's what got one of them in trouble.
1: That's why I'm telling you. You're saying take everything off. I'm saying keep the unis
0: keep
1: on.
0: The unis on. Let's keep everything on. Take the numbers off. Take the contracts off. Okay. Keep the unis on.
1: Yes. Thank you.
0: All right. And start whoever you think is better.
1: Yes.
0: That gives your team the best chance to win, because that's your coaching. That's what you're trying to do, and find out who your quarterback of the future is. Even though Watson's not going to be on this team next year, we all know that.
1: I know that we are we're outside of the World Cup fever that took place over the summer. Do we have 30 seconds for a little soccer update, a little soccer news here on the Black and Abdallah Show? Yeah, people are excited. U.S. men's national team. Did you see the news today?
0: Oh, baby, did I see the news? Get your pints ready.
1: The U.S. men's national team. Yeah, that's right. Country Roads. The song to support the team. Mauricio Pochettino and U.S. Soccer have agreed to a new contract. He will continue on as the U.S. men's national head coach through 2030. So there you go. Pochettino is back in the mix. All right. So you got to now actually do something.
0: No, we're
1: you
0: proper
1: gotta,
0: soccer
1: you
0: country.
1: You got to do something
0: start.
1: Now.
0: That's the start. Proper soccer country now.
1: Did you see... Hercules Gomez, he used to play for the U.S. men's national team, right? Mm-hmm. He's got a podcast. He's very good in the media.
0: Does he?
1: Yeah, everyone's got podcasts, Abdul. I'm not sure if you're aware of this. But he put it on social media off of the post of the U.S. men's national team announcing that Pochettino is back in. Mm-hmm. He writes on Twitter, 17-12-2 in 31 matches, 0-2-0 against Mexico, no trophies, 3-2. In the 2026 World Cup expanded tournament, and the worst defeat in modern World Cup history. Yep, they got their guy. I mean, but this is a world-class manager that the U.S. will keep now. So there you go.
0: I don't want to say that Gomez doesn't know ball, but...
1: He's very anti the regime in place for the U.S.
0: A little salty that maybe he didn't get the job?
1: Yeah, perhaps.
0: Maybe salty that he's not involved?
1: A little salt there.
0: Interesting.
1: A lot of former players seem to take that stance sometimes.
0: Interesting.
1: And then also, let's bring in Raj quickly. Raj, because we stole a minute of your time to talk a little soccer with no World Cup going on.
3: My life.
1: Why don't you recap? Recap SummerSlam for us. What took place?
3: It was a good event, I think, for the sport. I'll tell you what, guys. If Roman Reigns doesn't move that much, I think he takes the hit from Seth Rollins. We're talking about a new world champion today. I mean, he must know that to himself, that if he didn't get out of the way of that super stomp at the end, we'd be talking about a new world champ. But he didn't.
1: A super stomp.
3: Roman Reigns winds up retaining. So it was a battle. The best part, though, was afterwards getting to be able to watch all the highlights and watch it get broken down on TV last night as well as this morning. Just reliving the whole thing. It was great.
1: Raj, I mean, I don't want to give you the nickname ESPN Raj with all your breakdown of SummerSlam
0: here on this
1: fine Westwood
0: Network
1: One property.
0: Raj.
1: But jeez,
3: well, hey,
1: I mean, I'm trying to find out what's going on at the baseball trade deadline. I've got full recaps of matches. What the hell are we doing?
3: One of the three of us hasn't worked there.
1: Well, yeah. As they say, Raj, we did our time. We did our time.
0: Get out of here.
1: Yeah, with the worldwide leader. Yes, yes. It's Black and Abdallah here on Westwood One Sports and the Westwood One Sports app. We have to be fair and balanced, right?
0: Yeah, absolutely.
1: We have a little soccer, little SummerSlam. Let's talk to Addie Bates, our friend, insider for Westwood One Sports on baseball. We will update the trade deadline coming up next here on Westwood One Sports.
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8: 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This is Black and Abdallah on Westwood One Sports. Here's Chris Black and Adam Abdallah.
1: That's right. It's Black and Abdallah here on Westwood One Sports, the Westwood One Sports app. An hour ago, we started the show talking about Tarik Skubal getting traded to the Dodgers, Abdallah, and that took place on Saturday night. And, you know, we've been having the discussion here on the show about this idea that baseball fans are upset at the Dodgers for the way that they've conducted their business, when in reality, you should be upset at the owners around baseball. They're not spending, not trying, not doing the most to try and win. And those teams that are in the National League that allowed Skubal to get to the Dodgers, like, you essentially just wrote your own ticket home when we get to October. I'm looking at Milwaukee. I'm looking at Chicago. There are teams in the mix for Skubal, and they were unable to land the top-level pitcher.
0: Yeah, and everybody's mad at the Dodgers. They didn't pay anything. They haven't opened the checkbook yet for Skubal.
1: Yes.
0: All they did was give up prospects. Don't be mad at the Dodgers.
1: They will at some point, but you
0: don't,
1: yeah.
0: Well, yes. Well, what if they don't pay him? What if they just use it to win a ring and move on and say, thanks, but no thanks. Let somebody else pay you. Move on.
1: The way this usually works is players that get to Los Angeles, they stay. They stick with the Dodgers. It's Black and Abdallah here on Westwood One Sports. 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It's Black and Abdallah hanging out live from Chicago each and every day on the air until 3 Eastern. You can always call or text us at 310-840-4910. Let's continue talking baseball. It's the trade deadline today, 6 Eastern. We now bring in Addie Bates, MLB insider for Westwood One Sports. She also produces the Drake Toll Show and is a producer at the MLB Network. Addie, when we look at Skubal to the Dodgers, how much of, or I guess the way I would phrase it is, how big of a mistake did Milwaukee and Chicago make by not landing Skubal and allowing him to get to Los Angeles on Saturday?
16: Well, if I'm a Brewers fan, if I'm a Cubs fan, first, thank you so much for having me. I mean, yeah, they made a mistake. They should have gotten him, but here's the reason why they didn't. One, Tigers, it was reported that they weren't even listening to a lot of teams' offers. They wouldn't even pick up the phone and say, hey, let's have a conversation about this, which seems a little fishy to me when you think about it. But here's the deal. The Dodgers have the number one farm system in baseball. This is known. That is a fact. The Brewers do not. They have a decent farm system, but it doesn't compare with the Dodgers. So if the Brewers were to give up their prospects for a two-month rental, it would have been a lot of their top prospects, not some of these mid-tier prospects that the Dodgers gave up. And if you're a Brewers fan and you want to have if you want short-term success, then yes, you make that move. But if you want to see your team continue to grow and it's a slow process, I know Brewers fans, that is difficult. And if you're a Cubs fan, yes, your team is about to be in deep water next season when people move on from free agency. But they just did not have the prospects. That would have hurt them long-term to bring in Skubal to give up prospects that it would have cost them.
1: Addie, when I look at those two teams specifically in this conversation, the one thing that I continue to think about from Milwaukee's perspective is, if not now, when? Because the Milwaukee Brewers have been knocking on the door of getting to a World Series or winning a championship recently. They've been very good here in the short term, the last few seasons, winning the division, and they seem to know exactly how to get it done. At what point are they going to push all their chips in and actually make a move that can put them over the top in comparison to a team like the Los Angeles Dodgers?
16: Yeah, I would have thought it would have been last year whenever, you know, the Brewers in June, it was this crazy thing. All of this win streaks that they had going on, the Miz, all of the buzz around Milwaukee, it would have been last year. Eric Arnold, he's been an executive of the year. He knows what he's doing, but he just needs to put a little bit more forward in order to get over that hump. But here's the deal, man. The Dodgers, they can pay their team. That's what they can do. We've all heard about their TV rights and how they don't pay as much into the system. The Brewers, let's say they put 65% of their revenue towards their players and the Dodgers only put 50%. The Dodgers' millions on millions of dollars is going to be more than the Brewers, so they're still not going to be able to compete. The Brewers' moment was last year, and we saw what happened. They got absolutely dominated against in the playoffs. And this year, yeah, they're good, but they're also in a division that's not great. The Cubs have been one of the most fascinating teams. We have seen them. They're very streaky this year, and they put a lot of money towards the wrong guys. So, yeah, if you're a Brewers fan, it would have been last year. That would have been your year. And because guess what? Next year, good luck. You might not have a chance to make it next year.
0: I feel like, though, with the Tigers and the Dodgers making this deal, there could have been a situation, because we know that not only is this collective bargaining agreement coming to an end this year and the looming lockout, and as soon as this deal went down, everybody, including me, was like, good luck playing baseball next year, because this just signifies this is, because we all assume Scooble's going to sign an extension here with the Dodgers and he's going to, for some ungodly amount of money, and it'll
1: all,
0: be
1: all deferred, all
0: it'll,
1: deferred,
0: all deferred, yeah, until yes, the year 3000
1: yes,
0: and it'll
1: deferred,
0: be the end of baseball as we know it. And so, why can't, and yeah, it's collusion and it's illegal. That's one of the reasons why. But why couldn't one of these teams that we know is going to want a salary cap, like the Tigers, just said, we're not dealing with the Dodgers. I know they want the prospects back and I get the prospects, but it's in terms of like the, we're not going to deal with a team that we know doesn't want a salary cap. Like, we're going to send him to a team that we know is going to, in negotiations, play ball with us, like the ownership getting involved and saying, hey, if we're going to deal Scooble, because ownership rules over the GM and everything, we're only going to deal Scooble to the Cubs, who we know ownership wants a salary cap, or the Brewers, who ownership, you know, they've never really had to deal with the salary cap because they just, their prospects actually work out and they turn just random dudes into good baseball players. So I think that, why didn't the Tigers just say, hey, we're not playing ball, for lack of a better euphemism, with the Dodgers, and we're going to kind of collude against making the rich richer?
16: The lack of conversation with other teams makes me, if I had a tinfoil hat right now, I would be putting it on, because that is just a blinking red light to me. Like, guys, look, they didn't want to talk to all of these other teams. They maybe talked to the Brewers. They talked to the Rays. And I really think that was just to show, hey, guys, we're trying to shop him around. But if I had my little conspiracy hat on right now, come on, these owners, it seems like they're kind of working together, does it not? Why else would you not talk to other people? And I know people are going to be like, wait, why didn't they talk to at least the Yankees, or, you know, gosh, throw any team out there. The Red Sox need starting pitching help, but they only really paid attention to the Dodgers. And of course, coincidentally, this is the same time, as you said it, that we have the CBA that's going to expire. And right now it's players versus owners. So of course the owners are going to be holding hands, singing Kumbaya. And that's me with my conspiracy hat on. Realistically, some of these other teams just didn't want to give up their top guys. Like, that was going to be it. I think that was the thing, like we said, with the Brewers. They just didn't want to give up their top guys. Like, well, you know what? The Brewers, number 3 prospect at the Brewers is going to be a number 25 prospect at the Dodgers. So they're just like, this is the easiest way we can go about it, which, you know, not fun for the rest of us.
1: We're talking baseball with Addy Bates right here on Westwood One Sports. You hear her every morning on the Drake Toll Show, and she's our MLB insider. She loves baseball right here on Westwood One Sports. She also produces at the MLB Network as well. Addy, when we look at the trade deadline coming up at 6 Eastern tonight, is there anything that the Yankees can do that you have your radar on that could take place this evening?
16: Ooh, and I'm in D.C. right now, so I know Baltimore's just like right across the street from me, basically. So if you're an O's fan, hold your chair. I would not be shocked if Adley Rutschman went to the Yankees. I really wouldn't. The Orioles, their core that they tried to build, it's not working. And their catcher's catching situation, him and Basayo, everything, it's falling apart. and they're going to need a haul back because they just had to sign Tigers catcher Jake Rogers, who's batting like 160 on this season, to replace their catchers. They need more guys. That's what they need, and Adley Rutschman hasn't been performing, and you can get a lot back for him. The name alone, guys, his potential. And the Yankees, they're one of those teams who has a decent farm system. It's in the top half of baseball. That is a move that I would not be shocked to see by this trade deadline at 6 p.m. Eastern today, would be Adley Rutschman to the Yankees.
0: Since you're around the MLB Network as a producer and you're dealing with all these people at the MLB Network, I guess put a percentage on games that we'd miss next season.
1: Oh, dude, wait, hold on. We're talking trade deadline. Why are you still on the lockout? Because I'm looking out on beautiful Lake Michigan, and I see
0: everybody on the beach. They're enjoying it, but I see across the harbor. I see the storm coming. I see it. Nobody else wants to see it.
1: Is every question of yours going to be about the lockout?
0: You know why? Because everybody wants to talk about how great baseball is now, but I see it. When we're sitting here next year, not talking about a trade deadline because nobody wants to deal with it now. You've read the quotes. I've read the quotes. Nobody wants to talk about this right now. Not the players, not the owners, not men. Nobody wants to talk about this right now because they're all like, oh, we'll just get to it when we get to it. Like it's some science project, some kid that's going to get a D because they wait until the last minute to prepare for it. That's what's going to happen.
1: Okay. Was there a question in that?
0: How many games are we going to miss?
16: You know what, Abdallah? People would call you and I pessimistic, but we're realists, okay? We are not going to see a majority of next year's season. That is a
0: fact. Damn right we're not.
16: They are so far off. The players and the owners are so far off. The owners are relying on the guys who haven't signed major league deals yet to back them up. That's how far apart we are. It's apples to oranges here. It's bad. So, Abdallah, I'm with you on that. I should be positive. Should be like, hey, guys, it's okay. We got Korean Baseball League, but we're gonna miss a good chunk of the season.
1: I mean, it's outrageous what he's doing here, Addy. We're trying to talk baseball, get ready for the deadline, and he's focused
0: What's the first thing everybody thought when Scooble went to the Dodgers?
1: I the first thing I thought was that's a nice pickup for the Dodgers.
0: No, you didn't.
1: Yes, that was the first thing I thought of. What a nice pickup for the Dodgers.
0: We're screwed.
1: Addy Bates joining Black and Abdallah here on Westwood One Sports. Addy, is there a move that you see that could take place today that is one that maybe could go under the radar that you're eagerly awaiting to see where the player lands?
16: Ooh, I look at the Reds. A lot of people are in on Hunter Green right now. And if the Reds, I mean, Tito Francona is great. If there was a time to win, it would be now for them as well because they have a good roster. It's just not all clicking. It's not everything's firing on four cylinders. Hunter Green is great, and he would be good on any team. The other team I would watch is the Mariners. They've already dealt Luis Castillo, which the White Sox picked up, which is probably the worst trade so far of the deadline. It was very bad. The White Sox picking up his entire contract, but they're also trying to sell George Kirby, and I feel like there are some people out there, Robbie Ray from the Giants. We're going to see a lot of pitchers moved around before 6 p.m. That's what I'm going to say right now. You're going to see the Red Sox. They're going to be getting some pitchers. Astros are going to be getting pitchers. That's what we're going to see is a lot of pitchers.
1: Abdallah, your question about the lockout. Go ahead.
0: Which team has the best chance? Well, it's not going to be about the lockout. Which team has constructed before the... Obviously, we don't know what deals still yet have to be made between now and 6 Eastern. You got just under 6 hours to go here. Which team do you think has the best chance to take down the Dodgers as is right now before the deadline hits?
16: In the American League, I mean, flip a coin, guys. The American League is awful. What it's going to be is it's going to be the Rays' power of friendship or the Red Sox' power of friendship taking down the Dodgers if it's the World Series starts now. The Astros, they're bad. Like, the Central is bad. The White Sox can't do it. The Astros have done it before, but it's a very different team. If you're going to go on the National League side, man, Brewers, please. Please make a move. If you're our only hope, help me, Milwaukee Brewers. You're our only hope. Those are going to be the teams on the NL, the team on the NL, and on the AL. Man, good luck, guys.
1: Good luck. Thank you, Addy. We appreciate it. Thank you for taking some time for us today.
16: Of course. Always fun. And yes, Abdallah, we can talk about how sad we are. We won't have baseball next year. Trust me.
0: See?
1: There you go. Addy Bates, you can hear her every morning on the Drake Toll Show right here on Westwood One Sports. She's our MLB insider at Westwood One Sports. She also works over at the MLB Network. So there you go. Addy Bates joining Black and Abdallah on trade deadline day in baseball, 6 Eastern. And Abdallah is only focused in on if we'll have baseball next season. Your only focus.
0: Y'all are a bunch of little Red Riding Hoods running around through the forest when you know the wolf is on your tail. The wolf is coming. Y'all just don't want to admit it. Y'all just don't want to just taking a stroll through the forest. The wolf is lurking, and that wolf is the lockout.
1: At no point did I disagree with your assessment.
0: No, it's fine. We don't have to talk about it. No, it's fine. No. Just sunshine and puppy dog kisses.
1: We'll bury our heads in the sand.
0: Yeah, just bury your heads in the sand.
1: No,
0: the android is. What other analogies do I need to make? The android is coming. We're all going to get hit by the meteor.
1: No, I'm going to say Android.
0: Why did I say Android?
1: I don't know. You're thinking about phones.
0: I don't know. Meteor's coming.
1: I've got you flustered now.
0: Yeah.
1: No, I mean, it is something that is going to take place, but I think it's one of those deals where, you know, it's right now what I'm thinking about is not worrying about the lockout. I see your point. Mm-hmm. It is certainly on the horizon. And the tidal wave is definitely going to crash over Baseball City, USA. I mean, that will definitely take place. The storm is on the horizon. And you're right. The especially if the Dodgers win the World Series. It's going to be the major topic, right? Like, how do you change the sport for the future so this can't happen again?
0: What's good, I think, about this trade deadline is you've got teams that don't normally try trying for the first time in a while, right? Like, I know she crapped on the White Sox trade, Addie did, but the White Sox, at least for a while, they haven't tried. And now, for once, they're at least trying.
1: Yeah, yeah. Yeah, they still have the one of the lowest payrolls in baseball. So
0: yeah, but they're trying to
1: They are a better team of young players.
0: They know they're in first place, and they're not just like, well, we're in first place, but
1: just
0: we're not
1: sitting on their hands.
0: We're not just going to say we're ahead of schedule, and we'll just go in with what we have and hope for the best.
1: No, I mean, when you get to the offseason, if there's a big free agent that's out there that could help the ball club and they don't spend again, well, it's like, oh, yeah, it's the same old story.
0: Yeah, well.
1: You know,
0: I don't think anybody's going to be signing any free agents long-term this offseason because of the pending lockout, Chris.
1: I do want to give a shout-out to our YouTube subscribers. On Friday's show, we asked those listening to the show to support the YouTube channel. That's right. We asked you to go like and subscribe to YouTube, Black and Abdallah Show. We're trying to get to 1,000 subscribers on Friday. We got there.
0: We did it.
1: So congratulations. Thank you for joining us on YouTube. Like and subscribe to the Black and Abdallah Show on YouTube. You can watch the show each and every day right there on the live stream. Addie was on camera hanging out with us. You can usually see Raj on camera. So make sure you check out the live stream, Black and Abdallah Show, right there on YouTube. And I just want to thank the peeps. Thank our great supporters of the Black and Abdallah Show.
0: Thanks, peeps.
1: Anything else there, Abdallah?
0: No, it's just the way you said peeps was really weird.
1: I mean, people. Thank you to the people supporting the show.
0: Yeah, it was, shout out.
1: Our peeps. Black and Abdallah, hanging out with you on Westwood One Sports and the Westwood One Sports app. Raj will join us coming up next. We'll play a little one-on-one, and we'll talk Dodgers trade, MLB salary cap, and the trade deadline coming up. We'll do that coming up next.
17: Baseball's trade deadline is later today. Who will be on the move? We're on top of the trades and what they mean on Westwood One Sports.
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0: Here's Chris Black and Adam Abdallah.
1: Talking about the Dodgers landing Scooble on Saturday night. You can always text the show at 310-840-4910. From the 209 Chad in California, he texts the show and he says, the deal of prospects the Dodgers sent was good, but nothing spectacular. Many other teams could have beat that offer and chose not to. That's on them. And that's kind of what we were talking about. Is like if you're a team like the Brewers or the Cubs and you see Scooble going to the Dodgers, okay, well, both your teams think you're playoff teams, think you have a chance at a World Series, but you could have prevented Scooble going to the Dodgers. Now, I do understand it has been reported out there that he wants to sign with the Dodgers long term. Okay, so it's a rental, I guess. You're not even giving yourself a chance, though. That's a text from Chad in California.
2: Yeah, look, it's not like, did he have a no trade clause? Because if he didn't, then tough. So sign somewhere else. At the end of the season, like you go where we tell you to go, because that's how the trade deadline works. And then you're free to sign with the Dodgers at the end of the season.
1: I always make that case in the NBA. There are teams that make moves even though they know a guy's going to be a free agent. But sometimes they decide once they get there, oh, I kind of like this place. I have a chance to win here.
2: Absolutely.
1: So you never know. To be fair, in that exact situation, it just burned the Cubs a year ago. They traded for Kyle Tucker. And the moment Kyle Tucker became a free agent, he jumped to the Dodgers. So
2: yeah,
1: so I do understand both sides. It's Black and Abdallah here on Westwood One Sports and the Westwood One Sports app. On a Monday, it's now time to go on out to parts unknown in Colorado and join up with Raj Sharon.
3: And the next question comes from the line of Raj Sharon with Westwood One. Please proceed.
1: Please proceed on a Monday, Raj. Let's play some one-on-one. What's up, my man?
4: What's up, fellas? All right, we're going to start in baseball. Looking at the salary cap, and I'm going to ask you guys to make like an assumption here that eventually we get one at some point, like a baseball salary cap comes. We don't know how long Abdallah's lockout will take place, but it will happen.
1: The year will be 2054.
2: Forever.
4: And so when we return to baseball, the bigger impact of the salary cap would be limiting how much teams like the Dodgers can spend, which is where the narrative is today. They spend through the roof. Or would the bigger impact be forcing those smaller market teams that you brought up earlier, Black, those teams that don't spend as much money, to get up to a floor? What is the bigger impact of a potential baseball salary cap, Abdallah? Is it the ceiling or is it the floor?
2: I think the bigger impact will still be the cap, because, yeah, the floor will be there, and you're still going to have teams that will need to get up to a certain point, but those teams will only meet the minimum requirements, whereas a cap will also come with, you can't defer money, you can't, you know, there'll be very harsh, like, if it's a hard cap the way the NFL is, it'll be different, you know, than if it's like the NBA where there's, you know, penalties. I think if it's a hard cap like the NFL,
1: yeah, tax aprons,
2: it'll have a much bigger impact than if it's like tax aprons like the NBA, and you won't be able to defer money and that kind of thing. So yeah. I guess it kind of depends on what the cap looks like, but I'm still gonna say a cap will have much harsher benefit than a floor.
1: Okay. I guess I'm trying to play through in my mind on what, like, would a salary cap limit a team like the Dodgers from winning three straight World Series?
2: Yeah, for sure.
1: I guess. I would also question, like, is parity really necessary for baseball? You know what I mean? And what I would point to is the teams at the bottom in baseball seem to kind of always be the teams at the bottom. So if you say there's a floor, which means the teams at the bottom have to spend to a certain point.
4: Correct.
1: The current proposal
4: is right around 171. So every team would have to spend at least 171. You rattled off teams earlier. Like the Marlins are at 82. The Marlins would have to like double their payroll and then a little more just to hit the floor.
1: Okay, so that number, Raj, would put us right at the 18th team in baseball. Mm-hmm. The Royals, their payroll this season is $186 million. Yeah. The Reds are sitting at $150 million. So everyone below the Reds would have to spend more to get to the, you said 175.
4: Mm-hmm. So there's 12 teams right now that would be under it.
1: It's Cincinnati, Milwaukee, the Athletics, Colorado, Pittsburgh, Minnesota, Chicago White Sox, Washington, St. Louis, Tampa Bay, Cleveland, Miami. All of those teams would have to spend more. I honestly think that would probably have more impact just based on the idea that if everyone at the bottom is now spending more, then your standings may not always have the Rockies and the Reds and the Angels and the Athletics and the Royals at the bottom. I think what that would do would turn it more into a parity situation, which we are now seeing in the NBA. We've seen for years in the NFL. And what that leads to isn't necessarily changing the top. It's changing the teams at the bottom having these random upbursts of winning every once in a while. Because that's what you get in football. So I'm going to say the bottom. I'm going to say the salary cap floor would be a more impactful thing when we talk about this, Raj.
4: All right, guys, let's go to the NFL. Let's go to San Francisco, where over the weekend, Ricky Pearsall was placed on season-ending injured reserve. They had just signed Deebo Samuel back to the Niners right before that, and then over the weekend, we got the news that Pearsall's season was over. Just got word earlier today, Mike Evans is injured now. He is out with a quad strain. The substation has claimed another victim in San Francisco. I ask you, Chris Black, the 49ers window. We've heard about them, gosh, it seems like forever. Like, when is Kyle Shanahan getting his ring?
1: Yeah.
4: The 49ers window, is it still open or is it closed, Black?
1: I think it's still open. I've seen the videos. It's hilarious that every video from camp, you can just see the substation lurking in the background on every single camp video in San Francisco. I'm going to say it's still open because I think Mike Evans has looked good in camp, and I think they're going to still be able to be a pretty good football team, even though they're dealing with a rash of injuries once again. It seems like every single season with the 49ers.
2: I'm not going to say it's fully closed. I'm going to say it's cracked like a crisp Midwestern night. You know, like when you sleep with it, you're like, let's
1: describe those nights to someone not in the Midwest.
2: Let's turn the air conditioning off and let's just pop those windows open slightly. Just slightly. Let the air in. Just a little bit.
4: Dalla gives them no chance this year. He's been on the travel thing from the minute the schedule came out.
2: And look, this is just
4: That was before the substation started claiming more victims.
2: As many lives as this substation has claimed, I am I don't think you guys are good friends for wanting me to go out there. Like, I thought we were close.
1: Research, man.
2: I thought we were friends. No, that's
4: we
2: not
4: had
2: good
4: business.
2: Research.
4: We had
2: that's
4: business.
2: Like saying, hey, get closer to the sun, friend.
1: Yeah.
2: No, that's research. Not, that's not being a good friend. So I'm not saying it's completely closed because, look, we see what the Rams and the Seahawks are doing. No, I'm not saying it's completely closed. It's not big. It's not open up. It's not open much.
4: All right, guys, over to college football. Rivalry back on eventually. USC, Chris Bleck's beloved Trojans and the Notre Dame Fighting Irish will renew their rivalry coming up in 2030. That's when the rivalry starts back up again. When that rivalry starts, Marcus Freeman will be on the sideline coaching Notre Dame, or he'll be somewhere else, and this is the Abdallah specially added, he'll be somewhere else with the Notre Dame National Championship ring on his finger as he's moved on to greener pastures. What say you, Abdallah?
2: Added note to this, Notre Dame has canceled the home and home with Indiana for 2030 and 2031 because they scared. As I like to ask every coach, are you scared?
1: Interstate rivalry, no more.
2: Scared.
1: Okay.
2: I will say he's coaching somewhere else with a ring. I think he's that good. I think that they're pretty high up there in favorites this year.
1: Yeah, they
2: to
1: are.
2: To win. I think they got a really good chance to win with their quarterback is the favorite to win the Heisman Trophy this year, if not the number two favorite or tied with Arch Manning.
1: CJ Carr,
2: yeah. So I will say he is on a sideline somewhere else with a championship ring.
1: Okay, I'm a huge Marcus Freeman supporter. I will answer the question with this. He will be somewhere else, no ring. I don't think Notre Dame will get a championship in the next couple of seasons, but I do think Marcus Freeman will get a bite at a big time NFL job. He is that good. He will be coaching in the NFL at some point, so I'm going to say yes to that. And Raj, to fill in on what the news of the day with USC Notre Dame, the rivalry renewed, 4-game series starting in 2030. The first two games will be week one. So it will be a home and home, USC and Notre Dame, week one of the 2030 season, and then week one of the 2031 season. For years 32 and 33, they've agreed that the game will take place either week one, two, or three of those seasons. Now, it's great that the rivalry will be back on. It's a pathetic situation that the game was canceled in the first place. The only reason USC came back to the table to try and get this done with Notre Dame is because donors started pulling money at USC. They were pissed.
2: Yeah.
1: That the most meaningful rivalry to a lot of people, the people that follow those two schools, college football fans, that it was put on hold because Lincoln Riley is scared of competition, I think is pathetic. But I will say this. The one thing getting this back, guys, as you guys know, that I love college football. I love traditions of college football. Week one? We're doing week one for this game? I mean, you get...
2: Chris Black, I asked you.
1: Week one.
2: You scared?
1: No. The games need to be scheduled. My point is, the tradition is this. When the games are played in Los Angeles, it's at the end of the season.
2: Mm-hmm.
1: Rivalry weekend.
2: It's great.
1: And when the game is played in South Bend, Indiana, the game is played in the middle of October.
2: It's great.
1: The game should be when it's in South Bend in October. And when the game is played in L.A., it should be at the end of the season before the UCLA game.
2: But you know what happens when
1: should not be week one of the college football season.
2: You know what happens when you lose week one? You can recover from it.
1: I know. I'm just saying, well, and it's also for 2030, 31, 32, and 33, the schedules have been built out, so those are likely the only open dates that both schools have.
2: You can move some things.
1: But that's why. So that's my two cents, Raj. I think Freeman will be in the NFL at some point. He's that good.
2: At least you get your game back.
1: Get the game back.
4: And finally, we love analyzing box office numbers. On Friday, I asked you both if Spider-Man could beat The Odyssey's opening weekend of $264 million. Abdallah said it could. Bleckett said it would not. Oh, boy, did it. How about $932 million, the second largest opening of all time, and it now has the domestic record. It was that successful. So I asked this, and we got news earlier today that they are now moving The Odyssey out of some IMAX theaters to move Spider-Man in. Now, the 70mm IMAXs for The Odyssey will remain. Now we start to play the game of how far do you drop, where The Odyssey was having just these minimal drops. It had real staying power. We find out where Spider-Man's staying power is. As we stand right now, the box office champ of 2026 is still Toy Story 5, but its run is basically done, and Spider-Man almost beat it in one weekend. Mm-hmm. So I ask you this, Chris Black.
1: Yeah.
4: The box office champ of 2026, when it's all said and done, will be The Odyssey, Spider-Man, or a movie that hasn't even come out yet this December's Avengers Doomsday. Who gets the championship for this year at the box office?
2: Doomsday.
1: Whoa, red card. Raj, you're off the pitch. What about Dune 3? Come on.
4: You know what? Chris, if you want to include Dune 3, you can pick that one, my friend. Fresh off of your Spider-Man can't beat The Odyssey's 264, and it does 932. If you'd like to throw Dune 2 on there, by all means, my friend.
1: Yeah, I mean, I'm going to say the number one movie at the box office this year. I'll give you Spider-Man, because you get off to that hot of a start. Raj, you said you've seen it, right?
4: I might have seen it. I don't, you know, I might have.
1: Yes or no?
2: Yeah, you saw it.
1: Did you watch the movie?
2: Yeah, you saw it. You saw it.
1: Yeah, tell people that you're watching on a legal stream on your phone, but still, you watched the movie.
4: No. Don't put that on me. Somebody in this group text started this whole shenanigan.
2: I didn't send it to you. I didn't send you Spider-Man.
1: The point being is you've watched the movie, right?
4: I watched the movie.
1: Okay, is it good enough to require multiple viewings? That was my question.
4: Yeah, I think so. Yeah,
1: okay,
4: I think
1: so. Then I'll go Spider-Man.
4: Yeah, there was some real depth to it. So now it's going to thing with schools coming back in. Can it get the repeat viewings that you're going to need to hold? Because the Odyssey, I think, is going to still have staying power. But we have only... Spider-Man did that only with the regular D, guys. Don't underestimate the regular D. It only did that with the regular D. It gets IMAX this weekend.
1: If there's ever a motto for the Black and Abdallah show, it's don't underestimate the regular D.
4: The regular D. We'll see. The Odyssey, I think, is going to continue to have staying power. Does Spider-Man have staying power? And they're looming around Christmas season is Avengers Doomsday.
2: The answer is Spider-Man, because Doomsday doesn't come out until December 18th.
1: Yeah, it's not a long enough run.
4: They count it to when it came out. So even if people are still going in January and February, it counts in this year.
1: Okay. Is there a dark horse kid movie that we're not thinking of? Is there a Minion and Bots? Is there a...
2: There's Minions, but I don't think it's doing that well compared
1: nothing,
2: to...
1: Nothing was going to have a remake of
2: Just Toy Story.
4: No, Toy Story 5 was going to be...
1: They didn't do a real-life Wall-E or something?
2: No.
1: Oh, okay, all right.
4: You know what? I would actually be down for a...
2: It's called Short Circuit.
1: Yeah, thank you. my answer, I'm going to go with Spider-Man.
2: I think it's Spider-Man, too. Yeah, because you'll get the people like me who aren't like big comic book fans who'll be like, I'll go see it because now it's doing well. And I'll be like, all right, I like Spider-Man, but I wasn't going to go to a theater. And, you know, I'm not going to watch it on Twitter. So maybe I'll go see it.
1: Because you're a true fan, unlike some.
2: I'm a true fan.
1: On the show, watching Spider-Man on their phone.
2: I like cinema.
4: You're going to regular D it, Abdallah, or are you going to go IMAX since it's IMAX this weekend?
2: I might regular D it.
1: Wouldn't be your first time.
2: Yep.
4: That does it for one-on-one today, fellas.
1: Thank you, Raj. 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I saw those numbers for Spider-Man over the weekend, and I was like, boy, was I wrong. I did not realize that people were still into...
2: I'm telling you.
1: Brand New Day, is that what it's called?
2: I don't know what it's called. No, I think... Is it? I don't know.
1: I think it is. I think Brand New Day. Zendaya. That's what matters. Zendaya's in it.
2: People love Batman and Spider-Man.
1: Yeah, I know. I'm aware. Yeah, I'm not saying that people don't love that. I'm surprised at the level at which people went and saw the movie.
2: People love your guy, Tom Holland.
1: Tom, hell of a guy in the Odyssey. All you gotta do is put a Spider-Man mask on him and boom. It's like he's not even there.
2: All right.
1: Just someone else on the green screen. Because none of it exists. It's all fake. What are you looking at me like that for?
2: I mean,
1: I'm just telling you.
2: He's a good Spider-Man.
1: He's all right. Tobey Maguire.
2: Of course, yeah, that's my Spider-Man.
1: That's the Spider-Man.
2: It's crazy that we've gotten to the point that like we're at Spider-Man's with Batman.
1: Spider-Mans are like your generational thing.
2: Well, it's like Batman. Who's your Batman? Who's your Spider-Man?
1: It's a heated debate.
2: It's Michael Keaton.
1: Much like who's the best basketball player of all time? Who's your guy? Michael, Kobe, LeBron. Who's your Spider-Man?
2: There's only one answer.
1: It's Black and Abdallah here on Westwood One Sports and the Westwood One Sports app. So the Denver Broncos and Bo Nix coming off of ankle surgery. Bo Nix says that he is planning on running still. He's planning on still running, even though he got hurt last year, running as quarterback for the Broncos. Could he have a new teammate do it for him and help? We'll explain coming up next.
0: Bears QB Caleb Williams is generating a ton of hype. Coach Ben Johnson, are you worried?
5: He's used to handling a lot of attention, so I'm not worried about that.
0: Is it all too much too soon for the Madden cover star? Westwood One Sports.
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0: Westwood One Sports. 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
1: The Denver Broncos got to the AFC Championship game last year. And Bo Nix, if he would have played, it's a really good chance the Broncos would have gotten to the Super Bowl. Last season, he's coming off ankle surgery, and he plans on continuing to run. That's right. He was hurt as a runner. Should he maybe limit that? We always preach and say that NFL quarterbacks have to play from the pocket for the most part. Yeah, being able to be mobile and to avoid contact is necessary, but ideally you want your quarterback to be staying in the pocket. You don't want the running game from a quarterback to be in the mix that much, because what happens is you'll get hurt. Take a listen to Bo Nix when he was asked if he will run less and slide coming off of ankle injury this season.
2: Absolutely not. I'm gonna roll, and I'm gonna be as athletic as I can be. And earlier question, it's a strength of ours, and so we got to use our strengths. And for me, that's when I feel at my best, and that's when I feel free. When I'm playing like that, when I'm moving around, it's a good thing. But at the same time, I also know what it's like to not have that asset and have to stay in the pocket. So I feel strong no matter what the play is going to be, no matter what happens defensively, no matter what my reaction is. I feel, capable of doing.
3: How about sliding?
2: Well, it's always, the situation. If I'm out and get a first down, I'll go down, won't take necessary hits. At the same time, a key third or fourth down, you have to go get the first down, and that's why you train hard in the offseason to withstand those hits. And it's all about being smart. I'm not going to be dumb. I know I'm not going to run over everybody on the field. So I just got to be smart and put me in a good situation so that we can move on, go to the next play.
1: And the NFL Network is reporting over the weekend that the Broncos are exploring bringing in Taysom Hill, who was let go of the Saints, not re-signing there. So could Hill join in the backfield and be a player that could run out of the backfield to maybe take some of the pressure off Bo Nix?
4: I mean, he's going to be, he's 35 right now. He, in 13 games last season, had 114 yards. And how many touchdowns did he have? Let's see. He also had 80.

0: Let's see.
1: He had 80 touchdowns. That's
0: No. I'm looking at his receiving yards, too. He had 91 yards receiving, too. So, I mean, like, no. I'm going to say we're not going to rely on a 36-year-old to do your running for you. No, we're not going to do that. I don't think that they should have him completely stop running, but you also want to, just like we talk about Jaden Daniels, right? Like, Jaden Daniels is a dynamic player. You don't want him to be running for 2 years ago. We saw 900 yards. Like, yeah. We don't want that. You want that to be down to a couple hundred, 300 yards for the entire season, 400 yards for the entire season. Cut that to a little more than half, right? Because you don't want to take that playmaking ability out of the player. That's what makes that player such a threat, is that you keep the defense honest and saying, hey, like he said in that exact cut, you need to do whatever you can to pick up a first down. If there's 3 yards to go and you can run for those 3 yards and pick it up because you see an opening, what are you going to do? Stay in the pocket because you're told not to run? That's ridiculous. You go and you pick up the first down because that's the kind of player that you are. So I agree with him. He shouldn't stop running. You just have to be more careful. Learn to run out of bounds when you can, instead of taking a hit when you don't need that extra yard, right? You just have to be smart about it. Slide when you can, instead of trying to take that extra hit and getting that extra yard. You know, like, you just have to be more smart and more intelligent about when to take hits, when to run out of bounds, when to absorb that pressure. And I think that that's what I think we say about quarterbacks, just being more intelligent when they're running and taking hits. Don't completely just take the playmaking ability out of the player. That's all we're saying.
1: There's other news and notes around the NFL at this moment. 49ers wide receiver Mike Evans is not practicing today due to a quad strain. So add Mike Evans to the list, the long, lengthy list of 49er players that have gotten injured here in training camp.
0: You guys aren't good friends.
1: Well, he's just not practicing, but it's not like he'll be out for an extended period of time. You can always text or call the show at 310-840-4910. From the 443, our guy Derek in Baltimore, he texts the show, the 49ers practice has been known to be very physical, and that's an issue. Too many injuries, and we're only in the first week of August. Tone down the physicality of practice, and does Mike Evans really need to practice? Sit him until September, Derek. Tomorrow. That's a good text from Derek. We always appreciate him listening to the show each and every day. Same with Chad in California. He texts us at 209. He's listening to the show. He gets the show. He writes to the text thread, and he goes, Jordan over LeBron.
0: Okay.
1: Keaton over Bale.
0: Okay.
1: McGuire over Holland.
0: Perfect.
1: Johnny Five over Wally.
0: Perfect. Fives across the board. Love it.
1: Chad in California, as we were comparing the different Spider-Mans of different eras.
0: Agree with all that. Because, look, I think that when you're breaking down Wally over Johnny Five.
1: All right.
0: Johnny Five is alive.
1: Yes, he is.
0: We don't know what Wally is.
1: I'm guessing most young people listening to this show
0: have no idea what
1: they're
0: talking
1: about.
0: They
1: have no idea what Johnny Five is.
0: And I would
1: short
0: say
1: circuit, what,
0: we were
1: what
0: talking about short circuit in the hallway earlier today.
1: Yes, we were. In a separate conversation.
0: There's certain things in that movie that you can't do today.
1: Well, that was the conversation we were having before the show. Movies where things take place in a movie that you could not do today.
0: Yeah.
1: Because of whatever the reason being.
0: Well, that's a pretty good reason.
1: No. I'm saying that we were compiling a list of different movies. Like, my example was Big.
0: Yeah, I don't think
1: Tom Hanks, I don't think they can make Big today, because he's a kid that goes on a date with a grown woman.
0: Just because you're a big kid doesn't mean you can't.
1: Yeah, no, yeah.
0: Can't do that with a woman. Yeah.
1: So like, there, we were just coming up with a list of movies that you can't make today because of whatever the reason you want to point to.
0: Mine was Milk Money. Look it up, kids.
1: Wait, what happens in Milk Money?
0: You can't hire a lady.
1: As a kid.
0: You can't hire as a kid for your dad just because your mom passed away try to get him back into the dating pool.
1: What type of lady?
0: Working.
1: All right. We'll be back.
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8: 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I'm Dr. Sanjay Gupta, helping you live a better life.
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11: 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Here's Chris Black and Adam Abdallah.
1: That's right, Black and Abdallah here on Westwood One Sports and the Westwood One Sports app. The MLB trade deadline is tonight, 6 Eastern. We're talking about it here on Westwood One Sports. Also on SiriusXM, Channel 375, all of our great radio affiliates around the country. I'm Chris Black along with Adam Abdallah, hanging out with you until 3 Eastern, and then we'll hand it off to Jim Rome right here on Westwood One Sports. You can always participate in the show by calling or texting us at 310-840-4910. So we've got our eyes on the trade deadline. Skubal gets dealt on Saturday. A seismic shift, a big Cy Young back-to-back years in the AL winning pitcher goes to the Dodgers. The rotation is just stacked with great pitchers as the Dodgers are the first-place team in the National League, coming off 2 World Series victories. And they're looking for their third, and they land Skubal over the weekend.
0: Yeah, and I think that it's a package of prospects that kind of lackluster that people are saying, because the Brewers could have put together a package that were better. The Cubs were rumored to be in on it, but were out of it early for Skubal. And now, as soon as this news broke on Saturday night, everybody jumps to the conclusions, well, baseball's over, baseball's over, baseball's over. The rich get richer. That's what this is. The Dodgers were the favorites to win the World Series. They're going all in and doing whatever they can to be the first team to three-peat since the 2000 Yankees. And what they're going to try to do now is add Skubal to a rotation that may not have Shohei Ohtani until the playoffs, may not even have him for the playoffs. He'll be hitting, but he won't be pitching. He can't pitch right now. He's got knee soreness and inflammation and all that kind of stuff.
1: Biceps
0: for issues too. Yeah. But right now you add the best pitcher in baseball for, people are calling it like a mediocre package of prospects. Like, you look at the grades for this and it's like the Dodgers obviously get an A, and all the grades for the Tigers are like C, D. Like, it's not a good deal for what the Tigers got back. Like, this isn't a good, and a lot of people are saying that other teams could have beaten this if you would have just waited. And yeah, you can say, okay, Skubal wanted to be a Dodger. That doesn't mean that the Tigers had to trade him to the Dodgers. You could have waited till the offseason. You could have signed with the Dodgers in the offseason. Any other team you could have been a rental for, and you could have just waited. You could have just waited for him. So I feel like, yeah, he could have been a Dodger, but the Tigers could have waited until deadline day today to maybe get a better package of prospects for the best pitcher in baseball going right now.
1: And ESPN's reporting that the Rays have made a move. They're acquiring catcher Liam Hicks from the Marlins. And Hicks, so far this season, having a very good season. 282 average, 14 home runs, 62 RBI. So Hicks heading to Tampa. So the Rays bring in a catcher. So we'll keep you updated on the trade deadline. 6 Eastern is the MLB trade deadline this evening. It's Black and Abdallah here on Westwood One Sports and the Westwood One Sports app. I got to play this for you, Abdallah, because when I saw this, I could not believe that this was something that took place. Are you familiar that over the weekend was the debut of a women's baseball league?
0: Mm-hmm.
1: Took place. Yeah. I believe it's located in Springfield, Illinois, that for the first season, they're going to have 4 teams all playing at the same location.
0: Okay.
1: So you go to the one ballpark and you see the 4 different teams play the game. So okay, it's a women's professional baseball outfit, right? It's a new league that's starting up. And so they had the national anthem. As to start a sporting event, you always have the national anthem before the event. Mm-hmm. Martha Reeves sang the national anthem.
0: Okay.
1: Before this women's baseball game, It's, you know, you see the video, it kind of has the vibes of like a minor league baseball park, right? Smaller park. There are a lot of people there, right? Mm-hmm. Take a listen to this.
13: Oh, sick.
1: Okay, first of all.
0: All right.
1: Did you, the way that starts does not sound like it's going to be good. Okay. Right?
0: Do you know who Martha Reeves is, first of all?
1: Who's Martha Reeves?
0: She sang Heat Wave.
1: What's that?
0: You know Heat Wave. She sang Dancing in the Street. They're like Motown hits. They're like old Motown hits.
1: Give us a little ditty. You sang in choir?
0: I don't know how they go. I know the songs. I don't know how they go, but I've heard Heat Wave, and everybody knows Dancing in the Street. Everybody knows Dancing in the Street. Okay. Anyway, all right, play it as it is.
1: That's who this is.
0: Yeah, that's who
1: Dancing
0: this is.
1: Dancing in the Streets, Martha Reeves.
0: Yeah.
13: Mm-hmm. Oh, say can you see by the dawn's early light what so proudly we...
1: There's three ladies singing, by the way. Martha Reeves is the one that will, in the end, she takes it on her own.

0: So, halfway through, Abdallah, what do you think? National anthem, Martha Reeves. How do you think she's handling it?
1: I want to know when the other two singers were like, nope, on your own.
2: Us were so gallantly streaming. And the rocket's there we go. Red glare. Oh. The bombs bursting in air. Gave proof.
1: Oh, they came back. Okay.
2: The night that I fly. Was
3: still there.
2: Oh.
0: Why did she pause?
1: Well, because she was doing a little Australian echo thing.
2: Gave proof through the night that our flag was
3: still there.
1: Come on. You know, a little call and response? Come on.
2: Oh, say.
0: You know what it played off as? It played off as she forgot the lyric. And so she was waiting for them to finish so that she could give the lyric.
1: Come on.
0: That's what it sounded like.
1: She did not hit
0: That's what
1: forget
0: it sounded
1: the
0: like.
1: Lyric.
2: Just the Star-Spangled Banner yet
1: way. Oh, no.
0: Oh, you ready for the big finale?
1: Yeah.
0: The big finish?
1: Let's do it.
0: The big finish, as they say. Abdallah's ready for it. Okay, here we go.
2: O'er the land

0: What was that at the end?
1: She gave it a little extra something there.
2: Well, she gave the whole thing a little extra something. It sounded like, I know she was doing vibrato, but it sounded like someone was shaking the poor lady. Oh, man. She sounded shooketh.
3: Oh,
2: this poor lady.
1: Wait for her to hit it at the end.
2: This I want to hear this. She sounded like she was, that sounded like she was speeding through it. She sounded like her parking was running out at the end. She had to get to the lot.
1: You know, there's some classic terrible renditions throughout history.
2: Roseanne.
1: Yeah, Roseanne Barr. They're out there, right?
2: And Fergie.
1: The Fergie one was atrocious.
2: The Fergie one was atrocious because they kept on panning to the players.
1: They were laughing.
2: And the players were like, What are we doing?
1: Wasn't
2: here?
1: Draymond Green laughing?
2: Yes. If they had just kept it on Fergie and not kept going to the players that were laughing at her.
1: No, I mean, that's what made that such a great moment.
2: Yeah.
1: Although, you tell us, you were in choir.
2: As a singer.
1: You're a professional singer.
2: No.
1: Well, you're a professional and you sang.
2: A professional something.
1: Yes. You tell us.
2: Yeah.
1: From what I've always heard, the Star Spangled Banner is one of the toughest songs to sing.
2: It is.
1: Why is that?
2: Well, because a lot of the times you're doing it like that, you're singing it like that, where you're on your own. Like, there's no one accompanying her. There's no piano. There's no guitar.
1: What about the little thing?
2: No, but that's it. That's all you
1: they
2: get.
1: They blow
2: sometimes
1: into the
2: you just
1: thing.
2: Get that. That's just to get your pitch right.
1: Okay.
2: To get your tone.
1: Can you and tell then you I've just, never sang?
2: And then you just go. Yeah. And then you just go.
1: So she's just out there.
2: She's just out there on an island, man. And you've got nothing to keep your pace. That's why she's just raw dogging it. She's just going. She's not on tempo with the other singers.
1: No, she wasn't.
2: She's not. She is just rushing through that thing. And that's why it's so hard, because you're just out there. So like a lot of, you know, like when you see it on the Super Bowl, a lot of the times. It's with a band or with a guitar or with a piano.
1: Charlie Puth. He sang the national anthem at the Super Bowl this past year, he had a full band.
2: He had a full band, exactly. Yeah. Because that's a lot easier, because then you have something to keep you on pitch. You have something to keep tempo. You have something to keep you... But just going, I mean... Whew, a cappella like that.
1: A text from the 208. Sounds like they're trying to start my car in January.
2: Oh, that's funny. That's really funny.
3: Gave proof to the night that our flag was still there.
2: And like,
1: if you're the two other ladies, don't you just quietly set your microphone down and just walk off the field?
2: No, to be fair, the two other ladies are doing a great job of trying to stay on pitch. They're doing a great job when they're a cappella, or as Chris calls it, raw dogging.
1: No.
2: Raw dogging the music.
1: Yes. That one. I guarantee it's what young people are calling it. Young people are calling it that. People use that for every phrase now.
2: No.
1: I hear it on airplanes. I'm just going to sit there and stare forward. Just going to look. I'm gonna watch the flight tracker go from one end to the other.
2: Yeah, for playing stuff.
3: Oh, say does that Star Spangled,
2: dude? No. Like they're trying their best, man. They're trying their best.
1: They are trying their best. So Martha Reeves. How old is she?
2: 85.
1: All right, that's pretty good for 85.
2: She's a legend.
1: Sounds spry.
2: She's a legend.
1: Of course.
2: All right.
1: Dancing in the streets.
2: Heat wave.
1: There's nothing wrong with her past hits. I guess my question is, like, why do you even need... Like, why are you making the 85-year-old lady come out there and sing to open up the...
2: Maybe they didn't know that she... Couldn't.
1: Sounded like that?
2: Yeah.
1: Well, I mean, come on. We know. We've seen the video, and I'm sure people have seen it. And you can call and text us at 310-840-4910. Mm-hmm. There's viral videos of, isn't it Barry Manilow? He's still performing, but he doesn't really perform. He's like standing up there and just the mic's there, but he's not really singing. Who's and then with, who's the guy that I always see videos of? Is it Frankie Valli? Is that an old time performer who that like he's out there performing
2: with the Four Seasons, right?
1: I think so.
2: Yeah, I believe
1: and
2: it
1: like,
2: is.
1: And
2: yeah.
1: like he's not really singing.
2: I think it is.
1: I think that's the guy that you see videos of. Yeah, he's 92.
2: Yes, it is. Yeah, yeah.
1: And he's just kind of standing
2: with the,
1: on
2: videos
1: stage.
2: And he's just like, and he's kind of mouthing a couple words.
1: Meanwhile, everyone else is jamming.
2: Yeah, dude, he's 90.
1: In the background.
2: Yeah, because wasn't it that like he showed up for a performance of Jersey Boys?
1: Yes.
2: And yeah, yeah, because it's like the, just Jersey Boys is like an ongoing musical. And he, I guess he was in a couple of them. And yeah, the dude's 92 years old, man.
1: This is elder abuse. Making her sing out there in
2: maybe
1: the heat.
2: Maybe they didn't know.
1: This isn't right. They shouldn't be doing this.
2: Well, they had to have rehearsal, didn't they?
1: Maybe she didn't show. Maybe that's the story. She didn't show for a rehearsal, and that's why she's off.
2: I don't know.
1: So I'm just asking questions. We at the twilight's last oh, man. Who's brought who?
2: Bribes and bribes us through the past. Now you're just being mean.
1: How
2: you
1: am
2: talked
1: I being
2: about
1: mean?
2: Elder abuse. Now you're just being mean.
1: How am I being mean?
2: Did you keep playing it?
1: Well, I'm just making sure that people are caught up with what we're playing here on the show.
2: I think people know.
1: I'm making sure people understand what we're talking about.
2: Still there. Still see, that's fine. There. No, oh, see, you had to keep playing it. You played that one part that was good.
1: Here, that I played again for you.
2: Still there. You played the one part that was good.
1: All right, one more time. Big finish. Ready? Ready for it, Abdallah? Mm-hmm. Here we go. Big finish. Or the land.
2: Rushing like her parking app, let her know. She's like, you got 30 seconds to get to your car.
1: It's Black and Abdallah here on Westwood One Sports and the Westwood One Sports app. Yes. So that video is going everywhere today. It's out there. I mean, that's what also stinks about performing the national anthem is if you mess up, everyone's going to point out.
2: Mm-hmm. And
1: right?
2: You're on the list.
1: You're on the list of bad performances.
2: Of Roseanne and
1: yes.
2: Fergie. Can't do it.
1: It's Black and Abdallah here on Westwood One Sports and the Westwood One Sports app. We're going to talk some football coming up. You know, the summer of football continues on. Who are the top 10 coaches in the NFL? We'll tell you who number one is coming up next.
4: 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Does Brock Purdy have enough weapons to keep up with the Rams and Seahawks? 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
1: Live from Chicago each and every day, you can always call or text the show at 310-840-4910. I believe Mark in Boise just texted the show. 206 text, he writes, guys, don't forget Carl Lewis and his attempt at the national anthem. That was one of the all-time bad national anthems as well. It's Black and Abdallah here on Westwood One Sports and the Westwood One Sports app. We have the trade deadline in baseball tonight. And also, we continue to count down the days of the summer as we inch closer and closer to the start of the football season. It's a segment we like to call here on the show, the Summer of Football.
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10: I throw, you catch. It's not that hard, okay?
1: Westwood One Sports, your home for the NFL, including the Hall of Fame game this week on Thursday. And the opener of the NFL season, Seahawks and Patriots, which, Mr. Abdallah, we are now 37 days away from the start of the NFL season.
11: Matriculating our way.
1: Yes, we are.
11: It's almost there.
1: 37 days away. 37 days until the start of the NFL season. It's Black and Abdallah here on Westwood One Sports. Our feature for the Summer of Football today, we go to CBS Sports. They have a list of the top 10 coaches in the NFL. So they start at 10. I will give you the coaches receiving votes who are not in the top 10. Hmm. Dan Campbell, John Harbaugh, Kevin O'Connell, Mike McCarthy, and Liam Cohen.
11: Oh,
1: so
11: see?
1: Those are all head coaches that received votes that are not in the top 10.
11: Someone is talking about you, Liam Cohen.
1: Someone is. CBS Sports is. By the way, since I mentioned John Harbaugh, head coach of the Giants, before we get to the list of the top 10, did you hear what he had to say about bear spray? Did you hear this?
11: Bear spray?
1: Bear spray. This is what John Harbaugh had to say about bear spray.
12: Bear spray. We got a lesson on bear spray.
13: You did.
12: You spray low to high. Did you know that?
13: No, I
12: did
13: not know.
11: Why?
14: No. I mean,
12: Well, think about a bear. You think a bear is going to come at you like this?
14: They're sniffing down low.
13: Don't they get up on their hind legs?
12: No, they're running at you low. You got to spray down low.
13: Okay.
12: I've never done it before, but
14: you're learning.
13: But if you have to.
12: Yeah, I'm thinking about taking a walk tomorrow. I wanted to know.
13: Now you know.
1: As the Giants have training camp in West Virginia, so you have to be aware that maybe bears could be in the vicinity, that bears could be in the area.
11: Okay.
1: So there you go. John Harbaugh giving the breakdown on bear spray.
12: We got a lesson on bear spray.
1: So you start, from bottom up?
11: Bottom up, yeah.
1: Bottom up.
11: You got to listen. You got to keep the bears at bay. Yeah.
1: They're sniffing down low.
11: Yeah.
1: What John Harbaugh is letting people know. Okay, so he was one of the others receiving votes.
11: Okay.
1: Here on the list, top quarterbacks in the NFL, CBS Sports. Number 10, Matt LaFleur.
11: Okay.
1: Packers.
11: Number 10.
1: Number 10.
11: All right, he was a top 5 play caller. He came in at number 4.
1: Yep,
11: on the Athletic. But as far as head coaches go,
1: yep.
11: Number 10.
1: Number 9, DeMarco Ryans.
11: All right.
1: Texans head coach.
11: DeMeco Ryans.
1: Oh, I'm sorry. Yeah. DeMeco.
11: It's okay. Yeah, I mean, look, he's a great head coach. I mean, I think that he gets more out of that team.
1: DeMeco.
11: Than I think a lot of coaches would, and we know that defense is stacked every single year. We just got to see what they can get out of their quarterback, CJ Stroud.
1: Number 8, Mike Vrabel.
11: I'm surprised he's
1: Patriots head coach.
11: I'm surprised he's that low. At number 8. I'm surprised he's that low.
1: Number 7, Jim Harbaugh, Chargers head coach.
11: Surprised he's that high.
1: Number 6, Ben Johnson, Bears head coach.
11: Oh, okay.
1: Little high. Little high.
11: Yeah, for someone who hasn't really done anything.
1: Hasn't won anything.
11: Yeah.
1: Number 5, Sean Payton, Broncos head coach.
11: That's pretty, I would say that's accurate. That's a decent spot for him. Number
1: Same.
11: 5.
1: Yeah, Same. That, like that makes a lot of sense to me as well.
11: I like that.
1: Number 4, Andy Reid.
11: Accurate.
1: Number 3, Kyle Shanahan.
11: Yeah, I think we know how this is going to go now. Yeah.
1: Really? Number 2. I was surprised by number 2. Mike McDonald, Seahawks head coach.
11: He won the Super Bowl.
1: Yeah, but do people really consider him one of the two best coaches in football?
11: He won the Super Bowl.
1: Okay, so then just give me a list of the standings from last year.
11: No,
1: that's
11: but I think it is. No. But I think that people consider him to be a great head coach because of how they went about the regular season and how they won the Super Bowl. Because this is a team with a great defense, not a great offense, not a great quarterback, with a strong running game, and this is now not necessarily going to be a trend that you see, but I think that you might see a focus more on running game, and not that you've seen it go away or anything, but like, you know, Kenneth Walker just got a bunch of money that you normally wouldn't see a running back get, and like guys might go back. You might see this go back. The pendulum might swing back a little bit, and it's because of what Mike McDonald went. Like a defensive minded head coach won a Super Bowl. And you might see more defensive-minded head coaches get hired because of it. I'd have no problem him being in the top three. I don't know if I'd put him two, but I have no problem him being in the top three.
1: And number one, Sean McVay.
11: Yeah, that's fair.
1: Rams head coach, which I think, so this is the way that this stuff usually works for ranking the best head coaches in football. The way, to me, it's like you get the two young guys who are offensive geniuses. You get the two older guys who are offensive geniuses. And then there's always a wild card guy. Sometimes it's Dan Campbell. This year it's McDonald.
11: Mm-hmm.
1: And what I mean by that is you get McVay and Shanahan. Those are the two young offensive-minded genius guys. The two old genius offensive guys are Reed and Peyton. And then there's always a wild card guy at five. Mm-hmm. That's usually how these lists tend to work.
11: Yeah. I agree with you, and I think that that's where you kind of wanted to put Mike McDonald, is what you're saying.
1: Yeah, I'm saying usually what you see, the consensus of all of the different lists that are put together and the opinions about football,
11: mm-hmm.
1: it's usually the same four are like the best coaches in football.
11: Yeah.
1: And it's McVay and Shanahan, Reed and Peyton.
11: Yes.
1: Now, if you want to look at the Sean Payton side of it and be like, he's starting to slip a little, I understand. I know in Parts Unknown with Raj, I know where they're at. There's a lot of chatter in the air about Sean Payton. Good, bad. You know, Davis Webb taking over play calling, all this stuff. So, you know, I do feel like there's always the respect given, though, that he's one of the best play callers and offensive minds in football.
11: They got to an AFC championship game.
1: No, I know. I agree. But Raj, am I wrong in saying that there's a little chatter around Sean Payton?
11: What's he slipping?
14: Specifically about play calling. So these may be two different things. You can be a really good head coach, but maybe not be as good of a play caller as you once were. And my issues maybe aren't so much with what the plays he's calling, but he just takes forever to get them in, which is, I think, a key reason why they made the change, but it's still his team.
1: He's too busy getting high on his own supply. He's enjoying his chart. He's looking at all of his great plays.
14: That chart.
11: Find me one person that's not a Patriots fan that doesn't think that they would have been in the Super Bowl if it wasn't for Bo Nix's ankle being shot.
14: Sure. Yeah. No, we all do. So, but there is chatter about that. Sure. Yeah. Like the screaming of when they break the huddle with like 9 seconds left on the play clock continuously. Yeah.
1: Like, I would also say when we look at the top four and then that wild card guy, like, Vrabel is always in that conversation.
11: Yeah, I'm surprised Vrabel is down there for a guy that, in his first year back as a head coach, went to the Super Bowl. And yes, you can say the run was charmed and an easy schedule, but he did take a second-year quarterback, turned him into an MVP candidate, and went to a Super Bowl. Like, he did do all of that. Those things did happen. And
14: did they factor how you conduct yourself off the field coaching into that decision to put him there?
11: Yeah.
1: Hey, I'll say this. Play of the offseason, puppy at the press conference.
11: Puppy at the press conference is a new move.
1: To bring the puppy to the first press conference, that's the play of the offseason, right? Like, you know, when the NFL has the, like, FedEx Air and Ground Awards, the first commercial and the first commercial break of, like,
11: yeah,
1: congratulations, the play of the offseason. Mm-hmm. And it's Vrabel bringing the puppy up to the desk, so then people are asking questions about the puppy and not Diana Rossini.
11: Mm-hmm.
1: It's smart.
11: It is smart.
1: Right? Like, that's a great tactical decision.
11: Yeah. I think it is. I think it is. I also think, too, that at number six with Ben Johnson, that you know, you've heard people talk about him in the same breath and sentences as McVay and Shanahan. So I'm not surprised that when people are ranking them and assigning, you know, highest and lowest, and he was as high as number three and as low as unranked in this ranking. So some people believe he's right up there with McVay and Shanahan, and some people believe he shouldn't be ranked in the top 10 at all. So,
14: but you guys are there in Chicago, and to my point earlier about it being different of play calling versus just everything, we all knew he was good at calling plays. The thing I learned from you guys being there day to day is how he reset the culture of the Bears operation. That's where I would also applaud Sean Payton here, beyond just play calling. Like, he had a maturity level, and just they're a competently ran team. It sounds to me, compared to like Eberflus and some of the guys before, from hearing you guys talk, Ben Johnson's like a great play caller, and he's like this great offensive whiz, but that may not even be the biggest thing he brought to the Bears, just me outside in listening to hear you two guys talk about him.
1: Yeah, Raj, you're right, and it does to mix the entire conversation back to Sean Payton. Like, I agree, there's more than just play calling. I just feel like I guess the way I should have given my opinion is that it feels as if Payton was, he used to be viewed as like a no doubt one of the two best coaches in football. It was him and Andy Reid for years. Like, you just rolled out, those are the two best coaches in the game. And it feels like the last couple of seasons he started to, like, guys have passed him up a little. But there's more than just play calling that goes into it, because Raj is right. Chicago's a great example. I think, look at the situation in New England. Vrabel comes back in the door, and boom, immediately, the tone and the way the organization is ran is different. And so I think it definitely matters.
11: One of those guys was also a guy that was also receiving votes. John Harbaugh, for years, was a guy that it was like,
1: who do you want as
11: your head? Like, if you had to take a head coach and put him on your team, it was Tomlin and Harbaugh, 1A, 1B.
14: Mm-hmm.
11: Like, if you wanted just a head coach to set the tone. Like,
14: yeah,
11: if
14: he's not even a play caller at all. His background is special teams, John Harbaugh.
11: Yeah, exactly.
14: Yeah.
11: But if you need a guy to come in and just set the tone and be a different, like, because your franchise is dysfunctional, Harbaugh, Tomlin, those two guys come in, difference making day one.
1: Not just special teams, but specializes in things off
12: bear
1: the field.
12: Spray. Bear spray. We're got a lesson on bear spray.
11: Bear spray.
12: You spray low to high. Did you know that?
13: No, I did not.
15: Why?
13: No.
15: I mean,
12: well, think about a bear. You think a bear is going to come at you like this?
15: They're sniffing down low.
13: Don't they get up on their hind legs?
12: No, they're running at you low. You got to spray down low.
11: Okay.
12: I've never done it before, but
15: you're learning.
13: But if you have bear spray,
12: I'm taking a walk tomorrow. I wanted to know.
13: Now you know.
1: So now you know.
14: Bear it's important
12: spray.
14: To know.
12: Bear spray. We got a lesson on.
1: Got a lesson.
14: Come on, man.
1: On
14: you got Scottaboo on that team. You got you can never be overly cautious enough.
1: No, that's true.
11: Scottaboo gets out of hand. Bear spray.
1: Bear spray. Yeah.
16: What's up?
1: You got Jackson Dart on one side.
12: Bear spray.
1: We got bear spray on the other side.
11: Bear spray.
1: It's Black and Abdallah here on Westwood One Sports and the Westwood One Sports app. Aaron Rodgers was on with Kyle Brandt on Good Morning Football, and he updated the NFL Network and Kyle Brandt on his current situation, reconnecting with his family.
11: Situation. Okay.
1: Yeah, no, his current situation, because, you know, the photos are out there. In this offseason, he has reconnected to his estranged family. So Aaron Rodgers was on Good Morning Football, and he talked about it.
17: You know, a big part of it was getting married and having those conversations with my wife
1: that
17: allowed me to kind of open up to the possibility of coming together. It's been a couple-year process now, the conversations with them. But, you know, I've been very, very closed off about that part of my life, and I want to keep it that way. But there's been a narrative that's gone on for too long that I wanted to kind of shut down. And it's been really beautiful to reconnect with them, all of them. And I got to spend a long weekend recently. Those are pictures are from in Nashville with my parents, my brother and his sweet wife, and their incredible two kids. So I got to be an uncle.
1: I saw that.
17: It's really special. So a lot of my life has been full circle, I think, the last year. And that was part of it. I knew it was part of it. And I'm happy to be reunited, and that part of my life is a really beautiful addition, and I got to give my wife a lot of credit for
1: my wife.
17: Not that she was pushing me, because she never was, but just the way that she loves and supports me, having her by my side during this process has been really special, and I miss those relationships, and there was reasons for it that don't need to be talked about, but mm-hmm. I'm thankful that that's come all the way back around.
1: So do you believe it now, Abdallah, that he has a wife, that she's real?
11: Why are you putting this on me?
1: Why are you putting this on me?
11: You're so accusatory. What? So you believe now?
1: Yeah, this...
11: So you believe now? You're the one that doesn't believe.
1: Well, I mean, it could be a chatbot.
11: You're the one that doesn't believe.
1: It could certainly be a chatbot.
11: I'm the one that is always on the show saying, why can't people find love? I'm the one that says, why can't Travis and Taylor be actually in love and also have a wedding that is for professional gain? Two things can be true here.
1: Sure.
11: You're the one that's like, nobody loves anybody. Everybody's in it for the buck.
1: In Hollywood, yes.
11: Okay.
1: Yes.
11: That's not necessarily true.
1: All right, so you believe it. Wife is real.
11: I don't know. Maybe.
1: So you won't commit.
11: No, I'm not going to commit. I got to see proof.
1: I want proof. I want to see proof.
11: I also think it's weird that he took individual pictures with them and not like a family like a family group photo.
1: No.
11: At least that's the ones that he put out.
14: Come on, Aaron committed. You can too. Come on.
1: Yeah.
11: Like, why do you have to why is it a slideshow of pictures on Instagram? Why isn't it just a picture of like all of them together? Why was it a family photo?
1: Didn't you hear him say it was a very beautiful meet and greet?
11: Yeah, like it was. Like, did he charge autograph fees for
1: that's
11: this? That's
1: what it looked like.
11: Did he write Hall? Did he write HOF on there too?
1: It's very not yet.
14: Abdallah's usually so confident. He's the never wrong, just early guy, but
1: yeah, come on.
14: He's not planting his flag.
1: Yeah, I know. You used to think that his wife was not real.
17: Never was, but just the way she loves Freddie.
14: Abdallah was like,
1: she
14: fake,
1: loves and not
11: listen,
1: real.
11: Freddie LA7 from the World Cup is not real.
1: Okay, Raj, you gotta get right. Like,
11: that's not real.
1: Did I see a post that he's
11: coming back for a World
14: Cup? College football tour.
1: I'm gonna come back in the fall
11: for
1: and
11: a college
1: see.
11: Football
1: okay, sure,
11: tour.
1: Because you're not real.
11: Do you work?
1: How much money does this guy have to just travel the U.S. for months on end? What are we doing? Raj, defend him.
11: He's riding around coming to your cite?
14: I always heard they don't work in Europe. This is just validating it. They don't work over there like we do here.
1: It's all they do.
14: Get limited vacation.
1: They have siestas. That's what they do. They take a nap in the middle of
14: the
1: day.
14: Who took
1: and they
14: a picture
1: to
14: with
1: work.
14: The president of the New Orleans Pelicans communications staff? Who did J.J. Watt talk to on the phone? Pablo Torre needs to find out because I want answers.
1: You're going to trust J.J. Watt on the matter?
14: He is the interim lead broadcaster for
1: interim.
14: NFL.
1: Interim. Yes. Interim. Yes.
11: If we can't trust the interim lead broadcaster on CBS, the guy who gets to sit next to Jim Nance for maybe three to four games.
1: If we can't trust him.
11: It's going to be forever.
14: They could have a pimento cheese
1: Breaking
14: sandwich
1: news.
14: Together.
11: No.
1: Did you just break some news?
11: I'm not breaking news.
1: You got intel?
11: I'm not. Nope. Don't say that.
1: What do you have?
14: Scoops?
11: I don't.
14: You got scoops?
11: Weird. This isn't like a college. Like he's gonna sit in for a half. Like it's a college football game.
1: It's Black and Abdallah here on Westwood One Sports and the Westwood One Sports app. Did you know there is a college football coach on Cameo? You gotta hear this coach. One of your favorite coaches, my favorite too. Mm-hmm. College football coach on Cameo. We'll tell you about that coming up next.

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1: The show as well. Like and subscribe, Black and Abdallah Show on YouTube. Thank you to Raj and Roy for producing today's show. Jim Rome and the Jim Rome Show is coming up in 15 minutes right here on Westwood One Sports. There's a coach in college football who is on Cameo. Cameo is a service where you can purchase like videos from the person, right? Mm-hmm. Like, you know, if Abdallah was on Cameo, we could pay $13.99 for him to read off.
2: $13.99?
1: Do you want to charge more?
2: No.
1: You're going to charge less.
2: It'd be like 99 cents.
1: 99 cents for the Abdallah Cameo.
2: I'd do it for like a buck. Solid dollar.
1: Could you imagine if Abdallah did have the Cameo for a dollar and he's just every minute of the day he's sitting there recording new videos for people?
2: Can you imagine if I had Cameo?
1: Yeah, well, Coach Ogeron, he used to be the head coach at LSU. He's back at LSU, though, for Lane Kiffin on his staff. You know, remember in the past you had
3: hey, stop the ball, stop the drill. I'm having a press conference. Thank you.
1: Thank you. Having a press conference. Coach O is on Cameo. What an idea for your fantasy football league. You could just buy a Cameo of Coach O doing something for your league. How great would that be?
4: What's up, guys? It's Coach O. Soon to be football season. I know we can't wait. Check out these leagues. Jambalaya. Hush Puppy.
1: What?
4: Poor Boys. Gumbo.
5: The old lady Queen Kelsey will beat you in fantasy football this year.
4: Getting in good shape. I know you're out there running in the heat every day. Running your 110s, big chest, big eyes, not bending over. Can you win the game in the third quarter? No. Can you win the game in the fourth quarter? Hell yeah. Good luck to everybody. Go Tigers.
1: So Coach O on Cameo. How about that, Abdallah? You can get your Coach O Cameo video.
4: What's up, guys? It's Coach O.
1: It's your guy.
2: You can get him to say whatever you want?
1: Well,
2: within reason?
1: I mean that he's willing to
2: he's willing to say
1: to record, yeah.
2: Yeah.
1: I mean, how much does it cost to get an Ed Ogeron Cameo video?
2: Ed Ogeron Cameo
1: price $180,
2: dude. That's why I'm telling you, some of these cameos are insane.
1: $180 for Coach O.
2: Yeah, some of these cameos are nuts.
1: He does guarantee 24-hour delivery.
2: Easy, buddy.
1: On the video. What do you mean? How is that easy? It says it right there on the website.
2: Easy. Oh, listen. Wow. We could get Raj one from Danhausen.
1: Oh, could he?
2: $200.
1: A little wrestling guy, right?
2: Scott Hansen is $360.
6: I want to buy the Abdallah one. If it's only 99 cents, do you know the drop library that I could put together by making Abdallah say anything I wanted for 99 cents? I'd be like your number one customer.
2: Dude,
1: that would be great.
2: Some of these, Gruden is $300.
1: Okay, Gruden, that makes sense. He's a Super Bowl winning champion head coach.
2: That's fair.
1: $300 makes sense.
2: Jackson Dart is $400.
1: That's a lot.
6: Brian Urlacher is $354.
1: Yeah, that's a lot of money.
2: Brett Favre is $310. Ric Flair is $500.
6: Have you seen some of his? People like demand refunds because like the phone's all shaken and he's out of it. Like, just terrible.
2: Andy Reid impersonator is $39 on sale.
1: Oh, that's why would we do that? Value. That would
6: you
1: make
6: Dave
1: sense.
6: Dave Wannstedt for $50.
2: There you go. I get you Dave Wannstedt for free, Raj.
1: Yeah, we could probably Raj, we can probably help you out
2: I get you Wannstedt for free.
1: Just hang around local media stations in Chicago.
2: Wait, is this
1: you'll be
2: really
1: able to find
2: The
1: him.
2: Rock is only $30?
1: Wait, there's no way.
2: That's not
6: no.
2: real.
6: No.
1: There's no way.
2: No, dude, this... Oh, parody. Never mind. Parody. You got to click on it until it says... No, look at it. You got... Unless... Until you click on it, it doesn't say parody. It just... The box says Dwayne, The Rock, John... You have to click on it and it says parody. Whereas the Andy Reid one says almost Andy Reid. And it's like...
1: Yeah, the Andy Reid one, you can clearly tell
2: you
1: it's
2: can
1: a
2: tell,
1: parody.
2: But scroll down.
1: Right.
2: The
1: you're
2: Rock's
1: right.
2: using a picture of The Rock.
1: Yeah, you're
6: For
1: right.
6: For $65, you can get Will Perdue.
1: Yeah, we could probably hook you up with that one too, Raj. Don't spend your money on that one. We can hook you up with that.
2: Yeah, I mean, come on, man.
1: Yeah, what do you think this is? Come on now.
2: Emmitt Smith wants $725.
1: That's a lot. That's a lot of money. Raj, since it was mentioned, why

0: Why don't we give you a moment here? We earlier on the show, we gave the breaking news that that the U.S. men's national team have come to an agreement with Mauricio Pochettino. So the U.S. soccer team has their coach for the next World Cup cycle.
1: My neighbor Todd coaches the soccer team down the street.
0: Nope.
1: He gets them kicking back and forth every Saturday morning. Should have said
0: he's a real top-level manager. Okay, so Raj, since we broke that story, why don't we give you a minute here to break down SummerSlam that took place over the weekend?
1: It was a great sporting event, guys. We came this close to having a new world champion. I swear, just that close. If Seth Rollins connects with that super stomper, Roman Reigns got out of the way, he winds up winning and defending his championship. I'm sure this morning he's like, oh my gosh, if I had taken that stomp, I would have been defeated. The previous night, on night one in the main event, Obafemi wins in the Hell in the Cell against Brock Lesnar. Just a brutal battle. I don't think either man will ever be the same after that. And credit to Obafemi for finding a way to win that matchup as well. Just a great sporting event. Analysis all night on TV, the night of, the following morning. It's just great to break down the sports.
0: Now, Raj, did I see Brock Lesnar tear up the mat?
1: He
0: exposed the wood.
2: Yeah, exposed the wood.
1: He exposed the wood and delivered a tombstone pile driver. And it still wasn't enough to keep down Obafemi. Unbelievable.
0: Enough. He kicked out.
1: He kicked out at 2.5, maybe 2.75.
0: Raj, you want to know how I saw that? How I saw the exposed wood?
1: Did you see it while you were watching other sports highlights, since it's a sport?
0: Yeah, I was trying to catch up on the day of highlights, and they're showing me this. Nonsense.
1: You're watching sports.
0: Wait, what are we doing here? Come on.
1: Watching sports. Legitimate.
0: Come on, Raj.
1: Competitive sports.
2: We used to be a proper country.
0: What are we doing?
1: All I know, guys, whenever I get in a fight, I just shoot somebody against the ropes, and they always come bouncing right back. I mean, clearly.
2: Yeah. All right.
0: All right. Thank you, Raj. There's SummerSlam recap from over the weekend. It's incredible. We used to cover sports. There it is. Thank you, Raj. We appreciate you. I saw a story that there's a company in Silicon Valley offering up humanoid robots for home cleaning services for $30 an hour.
2: $30 an hour?
0: Would you hire a humanoid robot to come over and clean your house for $30 an hour?
2: Hell no.
0: It's a new company that's out there.
2: Hell no.
0: Taking jobs away from good, hardworking people.
2: Good, hardworking folk. No, absolutely not. No. Absolutely not. First of all, that's what's going to turn on you.
1: And they won't clean your house as well. You are the two that were mean to AI. They will not clean your toilets well.
2: No, I don't want robots in my house. I don't want them cooking. I don't want them cleaning. I don't want them doing anything for me. I don't want any part of that.
0: I don't want them in my house, although I have 15 different Alexas.
2: I don't have any Alexas. I don't have any of that stuff in my house.
0: You don't have one in your house?
2: I don't have a single Alexa.
0: We have one in every room, and every single time I look at it, I'm like, God, I know you're listening.
2: No,
0: listening
2: to every word.
0: You're listening to everything I say.
2: It's bad enough I got the phone listening to
0: Yeah,
2: me.
0: Let's see. The company says it's offering a new home cleaning service using humanoid robots at a rate of $30 per hour.
2: No.
0: The robots are wearing like little t-shirts and pants, and it's...
2: Why?
0: Like, I don't know.
2: Why are they clothed?
0: I don't know why it's wearing baggy clothes. I don't get it. So there you go. It's Bucking Abdallah here on Westwood One Sports and the Westwood One Sports app. Yeah, I wouldn't want that either. A $30 robot cleaning my house? That doesn't work. Jim Rome in the Jim Rome Show is coming up next right here on Westwood One Sports.
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3: 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Your morning deserves better than scrolling through your phone in the parking lot, pretending to wake up. That's where the morning sports beat on 92.1 The Ticket comes in. 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

0: And good afternoon. Welcome to August. Yes, that is correct. For those of you wondering if the summer was ever going to end, not over yet, but close. Let's get to some of the headlines that you may have missed. And when we went off the air the other day, this was in the works, and it came together late on Friday night. The Big Ten and the SEC support the college sports bill, giving it more of a chance to be introduced on the Senate floor. More on that later. Eli Drinkwitz opening up camp. Ahmad Hardy will not be a participant in practice this week. There had been some confusion over that 2 weeks ago at Media Days. Cody Godwin covers the team, and he will give us the latest. Cody, good to see you again. When we saw you in Tampa, nobody was 100% sure. So take us through the Hardy situation. Good afternoon.
1: Yeah, good afternoon. Happy to be batting leadoff this afternoon with you, Paul. I think when we were in Tampa, the timeline that Drinkwitz had used for Ahmad Hardy's recovery was, 5 to 8 weeks in terms of the return to football portion of the recovery. Sunday, which was yesterday, he had his pre-fall camp press conference, and he led off again with the Hardy news that not much has changed over the last couple weeks, but that he would not be a participant in practice this week. And so he'd be still kind of doing his rehab and some walkthrough stuff to continue to kind of get acclimated back into what it would take to play football. So we expect something, probably another update in about 2 weeks or so.
0: So remember, of course, Hardy was involved in that shooting a couple of months ago. And in some ways, it's good news that we're at least waiting for him to come back. And not to turn you into a physician here, but what after listening to Drink, what does he need to do? And I realize you don't know all the answers, but what's the best guess on seeing him in a uniform in a real game?
1: Yeah, I think the big thing Drink wants is just to get him back up to football speed, kind of back into football shape. That's really kind of, that was my takeaway in Tampa, and that continues to be my takeaway after talking to Drinkwitz yesterday. So, I mean, Mizzou went through their full summer program. They have an 8-week off-season program, and Hardy was not part of any of that, right? Like, at first, he had to go through a couple surgeries and, really kind of the return to sport protocol after, the couple of gunshot wounds. And now he's cleared through that, right? Because the bullet initially hit a bone. They had to dig through that. And make sure that he was able to recover from that. So, at first it was, hey, is he going to live? Now it's, okay, is he going to be able to, just kind of get back to normal day-to-day stuff? Now they're in the process of, okay, what all does he need to do to get back to football? That includes getting back into football shape. And so I think in a couple weeks we'll see a little bit more. We were at practice today. We didn't see Hardy out there at practice. So Drink, true to his word there. I'm sure he was, we were only allowed for the first 20 minutes. So we actually, he may have been there as soon as we walked out of the building. But in terms of when we might see him, I think it's a little hard to tell, I guess. So, Drink has made it a point that he's probably going to play at some point this season. I always thought that my best guess is that you'd really see him back to form at the end of September. I'm still, maybe fingers crossed a little bit that we'll see him at the end of September. But, I think we'll probably have a little bit more concrete evidence, I think, in a couple weeks.
0: As everyone in Missouri knows, Missouri opens the season a month from today on a Thursday night against Arkansas Pine Bluff. That's really not the issue. The next week, more interesting, a Friday night game at Kansas. Best guess, Hardy will not be in that game.
1: I think based on what we know now, it would be a surprise to see him back for the Kansas game, because you think back to that 5 to 8 week timeline that Drinkwitz had mentioned in Tampa. 5 weeks, best case scenario would have been, okay, he's ready to go well before the opener. But 8 weeks, I don't want to call it worst case, but if he needed all 8 weeks to really get back into football shape, that would have been after the Kansas game. So I think it might be a little bit of a surprise to see him in week two, that game in Lawrence. It's an important game for Missouri, right? Longtime rivalry. You guys were in town for that game last year as part of SEC Nation. So you know how big that rivalry is between these two schools. I'd be surprised, I think, if we saw Hardy back for that game, just given how early it is. And, just maybe the particular matchup there. I think, if Drink had his way, probably save him more for SEC play if he can get away with it.
0: And without him in the lineup, we're getting ahead of what coaches want to talk about, but you're allowed. How does it affect the Kansas game?
1: Yeah, in terms of affecting the Kansas game, that's a game where if I'm Missouri, I'm not sure I'm terribly worried, right? I mean, obviously an important game, rivalry game. It's one that Missouri absolutely wants to win. But there's a lot of question marks, I think, on that Kansas roster as well. I know that there's a quarterback battle going on. They have some, key position groups that they need to replace, both offense and defense. They have some talented linebackers, returning from last season. But, Missouri, I think, is on paper at least the more talented team. I'm not sure that they're going to need him. And, without Ahmad Hardy, Jamal Roberts is going to be the starting running back for the Tigers. And he was excellent last season, rushed for 750 yards, 6 touchdowns, averaged 6 yards a carry. He was actually the home run hitter against Kansas in the game in Columbia last season with a 63-yard touchdown run to ice, what was a 42-31 victory. So if Missouri has to, kind of follow Jamal Roberts for the first few weeks of the season while Hardy continues to get back into football shape, I think they feel pretty good, at least through the first few weeks of the season.
0: And finally, expectations. We've been through media days. We know where everyone put Missouri. Where do you have them, and what's the range for a team that, after a couple of big years with double-digit wins, seemed a little bit stuck last year in the middle?
1: Yeah, Missouri's an interesting team, Paul. I mean, you look at their schedule, you look at the makeup of the roster, right? There's 30 new transfers had come in. You add in, another 20, 24 freshman players. Not that a lot of the freshmen are expected to play, but there's a couple that might work their way into the two deep. The schedule's up on the screen. I mean, you can see it there. They have to go to Mississippi State. Starkville's a pretty tough place to play. They have 4 returning playoff teams on the schedule in A&M, Ole Miss, Georgia, and Oklahoma. That doesn't even count Texas, who they have to play at the beginning of November. I mean, this is a Missouri team that, just given all the variables involved, they're breaking in a new quarterback with some new coaches on staff. They could win 10 games. They could go 9-3. They could go 7-5. They could even go 5-7 if things fall off the rail pretty quickly. So, wide range, I think, for this team. We're not really sure exactly which type of Missouri I think is going to show up over the course of the season. So I kind of have my marker circled on that September 26th matchup, week 4 against Mississippi State in Starkville. I think that particular matchup, tough place to play. Jeff Lebby has the Bulldogs, I think, playing tough football. It's early enough in the season where everybody's still going to be pretty well engaged in the season. I think that game specifically will tell me a lot about what these Tigers are made of, and will maybe give us a little bit better sense of, are they going to go 5-7? Are they going to go 7-5? Could they potentially contend for 9-3, maybe even 10 wins? So it's going to be a little while, I think, before we really get a sense of what these guys are made of.
0: Cody, I know you've answered this, but what does it say about this Missouri program on day one if you're, as somebody who covers the team, looking at a road game against a team picked to finish at the bottom of the SEC as the bellwether?
1: I see it as there's a lot that this team, Missouri, needs to prove, right? They have a new quarterback, Austin Simmons. I know a lot of people love the intangibles that he brings, right? The leadership, the arm talent. He was the starter for Ole Miss last year. But then you look at some of his stats. Not great, right? Not bad, but completing just under 60% of his passes, 6 touchdown passes to 5 interceptions. So there's a little bit more consistency I think they need out of the quarterback position, which is a big sticking point if you ask Missouri fans, right? Bo Prabula in some of those bigger games last season did not come through in the way that they needed him to come through for them to win those games and potentially contend for playoff spots, right? And then you look at the defense, thanks to, a judge in St. Louis County, Missouri has 1 returning starter from last year's defense, which was a very, very good defense, but they still have to replace 10 other positions within that defense. And there's some good players on this defense, right? Santana Banner's back. Nicholas Rodriguez is back. Marquise Gracial now on the defensive line. I think he's going to take a step forward. They have a lot of exciting pieces on the edge. They have some intriguing pieces in the secondary, but a lot of these guys either haven't played a ton or they just haven't played a lot together, right? And so when it comes to defense, they kind of need to operate 11 as one. And Corey Batoon's a fantastic defensive coordinator. I think if you're looking for the benefit of the doubt with this Missouri defense, it's what he's been able to do the last couple of years, having a top 25 defense each of the last 2 years. But that's a lot of positions that they have to replace. That's a lot of experience and production that have walked out the door. So there's a lot of questions that this Missouri team has to answer. And so I think a trip to Starkville, where, again, Mississippi State last year, I know that they were picked near the bottom of the conference this year. They beat an Arizona State team that the year before had won the Big 12. They took Texas and Tennessee to overtime. So, hey, don't knock the cowbells, Paul, man. That Starkville's a real tough place to play. So I think that could be, the first big test for these Tigers this upcoming season.
0: I'm more concerned about Missouri, I think, than the cowbells. Anyway, Cody, thank you very much for the time. Great to see you as camp opens in Missouri. That's where we begin here on a Monday afternoon. A lot has happened. Willie Fritz, one of the bright coaches in America, joining us. Remember what he did at Tulane? Now he's doing it at Houston. Mike Golic Jr. back on ESPN Radio today. Yes, you heard me correctly. And the coach, national championship winning coach, joins us a little bit later on. And your phone calls are straight ahead.
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0: We are back. I appreciate you being here. And I don't think we've ever spoken to this guy, although I think one of our callers, Dylan, mentioned him. I see him all over social media. It is the one and only Agent Confidential calling us. Good afternoon.
1: Hey, Paul, this is Mike Chaudron, our Agent Confidential. How you doing?
0: Well, it's great to hear. Listen, I've been following you for a while. I'm glad to know you exist.
1: Well, I very much exist, and I've been chasing you since you wrote at the Birmingham News back in the early 80s.
0: That's a while.
1: 1985, Alabama grad. So I've been yelling at you for a long time, Paul, but really good to speak with you, and I'm really excited about, you know, all that's going on behind, you know, this book we've written.
0: Well, thank you. Yeah, I know. So I want you to tell us, you tweet a lot on social media, but you also did a book. Tell us about the book.
1: Well, the book is called Agent Confidential, and I have about 40 years experience in business, some private equity experience, and over time I got really fascinated with the business of college football. So what I did is I wrote the book to try to pull the curtain back on what's really happening behind the scenes and help people understand the business side of the sport that we all love.
0: So how do you obtain the book? Is it available? How is it available?
1: Yeah, so it's available on Amazon, Apple Books, Kindle, okay. And I also did the Audible myself. So if you can tolerate a Baldwin County, Alabama accent, you can listen to me read the book to you.
0: Okay, well, I'm a big reader, so I will dig the book up as soon as I can. Listen, I look forward to it. Well, anyway, great to have you on the show.
1: Thank you very much, Paul. It's my pleasure. And just, again, thank you for taking my call. And, you know, have a great rest of the show, everybody.
0: Agent, thank you. Really appreciate that. This guy does know what he's talking about. I've been keeping up with him for some time. Let me check in next with Les, who is in Indianapolis. So, hello, Les.
2: Hi, Paul. Good afternoon. How are you?
0: We are doing great.
2: Good, good. Are you going to have our coach on later on the show?
0: We would like. Well, yeah. If he wants to call in, make sure he has our number.
2: Oh, I thought I heard you say that he was going to be a guest.
0: At some point, but not today.
2: Okay, I'm calling in about the Saving College Sports Bill with a comment and a question.
0: Yes.
2: Is in the proposed legislation, what's the aspect of it that concerns prohibiting college coaches from leaving midseason? Is that part of the bill, do you know?
0: Yeah, I believe. Well, first of all, they haven't shared the final text with us yet. We will see it soon. I believe that is part of the bill. And I'm also even more intrigued by how the United States Congress can legislate that.
2: Right. That's, you anticipated my point, Paul. I mean, I'm intrigued, and I just wonder how they can legislate these contractual things. And I'm also, along the same line, I know part of the bill's language deals with prohibiting transfers to a certain number, limiting, I guess, is the better way. And I don't know how they could do that either.
0: I don't either. It's very interesting, Les. Tommy Tuberville, who is the only former coach currently sitting in the Senate, came out against it today, of all things. And his biggest complaint was it really, in his mind, opens the door for even more litigation. And I have similar concerns. He introduced a bill that focuses almost entirely on eligibility and transferring, which is the issue. They got into all these other things, the caps. My quick read of the bill is it makes college football smaller rather than larger. Essentially, the SEC and the Big Ten are going to survive, and nobody else is assured of that.
2: Well, here's what I think. It seemed like when the Alston case started, when NIL began over 5 years ago, we were making the athletes like all other college students. That is, if they had a skill that they could monetize, we wanted that to happen. Now it seems to me if this bill gets any traction, which I don't think it ever will, but just the commentary and the dialogue that we're having shows that it's sort of entered the mainstream. But now it seems like we're dialing back that access, and we're making athletes less akin to their fellow students, right? Because any other student could transfer as many times as he or she wanted for any reason. Now we're saying, if you have a particular skill and it involves a sport, that you are limited to transferring. And that doesn't make any sense to me, Paul.
0: No, I agree, and I completely agree with that. And I also thought initially the number one goal of this bill was to give college athletics an antitrust exemption, and I've yet to see that. There's some limited exemptions in this bill, but I don't think they're going to get the total waiver that against litigation that they were looking for. Thank you very much for the call. Let me continue here with more phone calls, and Tony is up next in Alabama. Hello, Tony.
3: Hey, Paul. Gosh, so much has happened since we talked many months ago. So let's catch up, okay?
0: Let's do it.
3: All right. Now, I was really surprised a month ago to learn that you were going to be awarded that Lifetime Achievement Award in New York City. Wow. You know, that's impressive. But unfortunately, no details really have been provided about it. So, like my hero that I grew up listening to when I was a kid, Paul Harvey, he used to have the rest of the story. So I thought this would be good to have the rest of the story about your award. So first, I thought, okay, you know, this award, were you just the latest in a long line of distinguished recipients? Well, not exactly, because the award didn't exist until 2022. That was just 4 years ago. Then I thought, okay, well, is this award presented by some very prestigious organization like Associated Press, College Football Foundation, and so forth? Not exactly. It was Barrett Media. Now, pardon me, but I've never heard of Barrett Media, but apparently it was founded in 2015 by a guy named Jason Barrett, who worked at some local radio stations, including Poughkeepsie, New York, and St. Louis. Maybe he met John in St. Louis. I don't know. But anyway, I thought, well, at least that award of that prestigious nature must have been presented at a very iconic venue in New York City, like Carnegie Hall or maybe one of the top theaters on Broadway. But unfortunately, no, it was kind of way off Broadway at a little theater called the SVA Theater. Now, I'd never heard of that either, and I thought, well, what kinds of other events have they hosted? Well, they kicked off Gay Pride Month in June by hosting the LGBTQ plus Film and Media Festival. And I thought, okay, what else? Later in June, they hosted the Feminist Art and Film Collective Actions Make Feminist Art Make Trouble. And I thought, well, now that's really up your alley, because you are a feminist and you definitely make trouble. Then I thought, well, okay, well, maybe shouldn't there be something a little more mainstream? And I found it. Later this year, they are hosting the famous Murray Hill. Now, somehow I never did know who Murray Hill was, but your audience probably knows. But he was ranked by NBC News. Now we're talking NBC News. And I quote, as one of the 30 most iconic and influential performers. But wait, what kind of performer? Drag queen performer. So I thought, wow, that was the perfect venue for your award. And I tell you, Paul, while you were gone, a lot of your fans called in and gave their sincere congratulations. And believe it or not, a few of these people actually said that they think you deserve the Presidential Medal of Freedom. And I thought, wow, that would be impressive, because you'd be joining the ranks of people like Martin Luther King, Rosa Parks, and Walt Disney. So I'm just saying, congratulations, but I would say that your fan club audience of sycophants really needs some serious professional psychiatric care. And as Paul Harvey would say, now you know the rest of the story. Good day, Chrome Dome.
0: We will take a short break on that incredible moment in time that none of us will ever get back. We are coming right back.
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17: If you're looking to get stronger, you don't necessarily need a bunch of heavy weights to do that, at least not to start. Body weight workouts, when you do them the right way, can be really effective. Strength and conditioning specialist Dana Santis told us, with body weight training, you create progressive overload by changing joint angles, adding instability, or choosing more challenging variations of the same exercise. Two other factors driving progressive overload are time under tension and muscular fatigue. That means the amount of time your muscles are engaged during a movement, the slower the movement, the harder it will be until you reach the point where you can't do another rep with good form. You want to stop before you collapse. Also, remember this, pay attention to your breath. So important. Breathe out when you exert force. I'm Dr. Sanjay Gupta, helping you live a better life.
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0: Hey, welcome back. Great to have all of you with us. And Stephen is up next in Gaffney, South Carolina. Hello, Stephen.
1: Thanks for saying Gaffney. I was the most intellectual of the class of 1971 at Gaffney High School, but at the first 10-year reunion, they voted me the biggest disappointment. But life's going on. I enjoyed talking to your screener when I was getting on. He said he was from Colorado, but he didn't know Debbie from the class of 1970 of Gardendale. Paul, I'm going to get to one of them calling, but that last guy, I think he was just a smart ass, you know, and referencing Paul Harvey was a little bit of a tip. I think he was, I don't know what he was up to, but I think he was more of a smart ass than anything else. But Cormac McCarthy, you know Cormac, both of y'all are grads of University of Tennessee, correct?
0: Correct.
1: You know he played golf. Did you know that about him?
0: I knew the East Tennessee connection. I knew the great books, obviously, but I didn't know the other part. No.
1: Yeah, well, no, that just came up in something I read right after he died a few years ago. You know, his first books were about East Tennessee, and then he might have been walking around Knoxville when I moved there in 1978, and I had no idea. But I was born in Newport. You know where Newport was, and yeah. His last book, the protagonist thinks about going off the grid in Cosby, Tennessee, where the first guy that my daddy baptized was the principal. So there's stories there, but you know, it surprised me that he had any interest in anything other than a light bulb to write under. But he was quite a force, as you know, and he did play golf, so that made it interesting. As a parting shot, I think Dabo may surprise some people at LSU. You're not very well liked up here around Clemson in the upstate, and that's not news to you. But I would like to see Dabo surprise Lane Kiffin. Great to talk to you. Always an honor.
0: Thank you, Stephen. Thank you very, very much. Luke is up next in Mississippi. Hey, Luke. Good afternoon.
2: Hey, Paul. How you doing?
0: Well.
2: Well, I just got two quick questions for you, man. So in terms of, obviously, I'm an Ole Miss fan from Mississippi. In terms of not necessarily a fan's perspective, but a recruiting perspective, those years for coaches for Ole Miss and LSU and Lane, it's obviously a huge year for recruiting momentum. Who would you say it's a bigger year for in terms of momentum and going into the next year?
0: Yeah, thanks for the call, Luke. You were breaking up a little bit. I think you were talking about Ole Miss and momentum, and I think certainly it's impossible to think a school would have had more momentum coming out of last year, and I believe they did take advantage of that. Thank you very, very much. Sooner in Texas is up next. Good afternoon.
3: Yes, who's back? Back again. Sooner's back. Tell a friend. Boomer Sooner, Paul Feinbaum.
0: Hey there.
3: How you been, buddy?
0: Everything is great. Good to have you back.
3: Man, you look dark. You been sunning those buns on that beach in Alabama or what?
0: It's summertime in Alabama. You can get a tan just walking outside to bring your dog in.
3: Yeah, just going to check the mail, right? Hey, looking forward to year three with you in the SEC. Sooners looking to take another step up this year. I'm formally coming on your show today to give my wife my 30-day notice that any and all projects need to be completed by the end of the month because Saturdays are about to be for the boys.
0: Well, Sooner, appreciate the high warning. We will hopefully see you again this year as we did last year. You take care of yourself. Let's check in with JB in Alabama. Hey, JB, go right ahead.
4: Hey, Paul, how you doing, man? First-time caller, long-time listener. I just had a question. I kind of knock around with AJ and Dylan and I-Man and some of these guys in different areas, but I don't understand this black hatter, Michael Jackson jacket, deregulators. I mean, is this like WWE groups? Is this teams? I don't understand it. Can you explain to me? And are you a deregulator, a black hatter, or a Michael Jackson jacket wearer? I don't. I'm confused.
0: Yeah, it's a Don Johnson jacket wearer.
4: Don Johnson.
0: I was recognized by the Black Hat Society at some point, so I'm an ex officio member. I don't know if I'm really qualified to be a real black hatter. So that's the only one of the group that I I have membership in.
4: Well, we should have an arm wrestling competition, a food fight, something to kind of see which group is the best here. I mean, we need to see which one's going to step up to the plate. Thanks, Paul.
0: David is up next. He has stepped up to the plate right now.
5: Yes, sir, Paul. So if Alex Skolas doesn't make the playoffs this year, and I ain't saying it's going to happen, if we go 8-4 or 9-3 this year, I'm calling it right now. The following next year, Alex Skolas in year two, he will make the college football playoffs. And I get it. The schedule gets a little bit harder. We got seven home games next year, 5 road games. And if we beat one of these games this year to go 8-4 or 9-3, we beat LSU and beat Tennessee and then beat Florida at home. Thank you for my call, Paul. War to him, Eagle.
0: Thank you very much. Let me check in with Jonah in Birmingham. Hello, Jonah. Good afternoon.
6: Hey, Paul. I'm calling from Morris, Alabama. So, and I have a question for you. How do you think that Alabama's going to do this year? Because I am nervous as ever.
0: Yeah, I mean, I'm not going to tell you anything you haven't already heard because I don't think there's a lot of new information until we know who the starting quarterback is. But right now, I think the safest bet on Alabama is 9-3.
6: Yes, sir.
0: But thank you for the call. But by the way, that is not written in stone. It can go higher. It can go lower. I mean, I think the real range. I mean, I am 9-3, maybe 10-2. A lot of people I know are 8-4. It's just there's so many unknowns when you don't know who the starting quarterback is going to be. It makes it more difficult to gauge. We are coming back. Plenty of time for your phone calls. We've had a busy afternoon of guests as well. We've already had one. Couple more to come. We are back after this.
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1: 8:30, first game will be in the Coliseum, USC and Notre Dame. Can't wait. Colton is up next in Birmingham. Hello, Colton. Good afternoon.
2: How you doing, Paul?
1: Doing great. Thank you.
2: Good. I just wanted to know, I don't know how closely you follow FCS football, the true heartbeat of America. One team you got to look out for is Samford football. You know Samford football, Paul?
1: You know what, Colton? I do. In fact, I have a neighbor whose son is on the staff there. So about, a couple weeks ago, I went over and we had lunch with Coach Grass and his entire staff. And I got quite an earful on Samford football.
2: Well, I'll be darned, Paul. That just puts a smile on my face. Because I'll tell you what. I know you're familiar with the names Jake and Tyler Venables, two Clemson standouts. Their daddy, he's the head coach over at Oklahoma. Paul Tyson, great-grandson of Paul Bear Bryant. Drew Sweeney, the name says it all. Cali Chizik, father's a national champ out at Auburn. Andrew Zhao, the legend. Happy birthday, Andrew Zhao. And Coach Griffin Batt. And they got studs all across the field. I'm telling you, Paul, I really think Samford football might be the team to look out for in FCS this year. I heard Coach Ross is doing a great job out there with the whole rebuild. And they're looking real good, like they're on the up and up. What do you think, Paul?
1: No, but Colton, I agree. And, of course, Paul's father is my friend, Mark Tyson. I got a chance to visit with Andrew. Had not seen him, Andrew Zhao. You mentioned it. When I was with Chizik recently, we were talking about his son. So when you have the son of a couple of coaches like Sweeney and Chizik and Venables and legends like a legendary status like Paul Tyson's grandfather, it is a fascinating staff, and I'm really excited. I plan on if I can get back in time on Saturdays, I plan on seeing the Bulldogs play a little bit this year.
2: Well, I'll tell you what, Paul, that just puts a smile on my face because they're doing it the right way. They are a great staff, a great young staff. And they are sure to win a lot of football games in the near future. I'm just so glad that you're so connected with the Samford Bulldogs. And I'm really telling you, heard it here first, all right? The Samford Bulldogs are here, and they're here to stay in 2026.
1: Thanks a lot, Colton. Check back with us as the season gets near. We'll give an update on that. That's our new adopted team. When just consider the coaching lineage on that one staff. Scott is up next in Kentucky. Hello, Scott.
3: Hello, Paul. How you doing today?
1: We are doing great.
3: Wonderful. Huge Kentucky fan, but, I'm hearing a lot of chatter with, conference realignment with Big Ten, SEC. And, obviously Notre Dame would probably be staying independent, but maybe go to the Big Ten. But I'm wondering what your thoughts are for an SEC conference realignment, with what teams would come from the ACC.
1: I think conference realignment is always a possibility. I don't think we're there yet, but I think if college football blows up again, and it will, the ACC's most coveted teams are, I believe, in order, North Carolina, Miami, and then where does it go next? Depending on which way North Carolina goes, will they want Virginia to go with them? I think rounding out that group is Florida State and Clemson. I don't think either one of them are nearly as coveted as they used to be, nor as much as their fan base wants them to be.
3: And they pushed for it too, with the lawsuits, so that's got me curious why they're so far out. Yeah. Okay. Well, North Carolina would be a good SEC ad, in the next few years when these contracts come up with Fox and ESPN for the Big Ten and SEC and see who wants to push for what money. But, yeah, okay. What do you think would be the favorites for the SEC?
1: Well, I think North Carolina is going to be coveted by both the Big Ten and the SEC. I think it's just a matter of

0: fit. I don't know where North Carolina is going to be at the time. And right, I mean, first of all, Belichick won't be the coach. They're going to get rid of him fairly quickly. And I think it depends on really what how they repurpose that program there. Thank you very much for the call. Really good to hear from you. John is up next in Michigan. John, good afternoon.
1: Hi, how you doing, Mr. Paul? Thank you for your show, and thank you for
0: what you do,
1: sir. I just want to start off by saying that. Mr. Paul, I'm a Big Ten Michigan State alumni. That's smash mouth, up the middle, down your throat football. And Michigan State has been struggling since the Mark D'Antonio era, and we seem to be in a rebuilding stage since he's retired with multiple head coaches the past 5 or 6 years. Most recently, we snagged Pat Fitzgerald from Northwestern. So, Mr. Paul, I was just wondering, you know, I know you're primarily an SEC guy, but what are your thoughts on Pat Fitzgerald's success with Michigan State? And do you find him as the right fit for Sparty? And then lastly, I just want to say I love your 1995 book, I Hate Michigan Wolverines, and 303 Reasons Why You Should Too. That was fantastic.
0: That's great. Hey, John, thank you. Appreciate it. I like Pat Fitzgerald a lot. You know, his departure from Northwestern has been litigated both in media and in court. But I think he's a fantastic coach, and I really do believe that he is capable of resurrecting a program that good. Thanks for the call. Rhonda is up next in Tennessee. Hey, Rhonda.
2: Hey, Paul. Thank you, sir, for taking my call.
0: Thank you.
2: That Tony, he might need some help from what he just said. But anyway, my call is about the Arian Carter, linebacker for Tennessee, suspended, I think, initially 3 games, reduced to 2 games. The NCAA suspension, from what I understand, it was from a $427 plane ticket for the combine from a sports agent. He went to the combine and decided to come back to Tennessee. He paid the money back. So why do you think the suspension for 2 games is okay?
0: Well, first of all, Rhonda, it's I don't know. I don't know anybody in college sports who thinks it's a good idea. But the NCAA has so little power left. They decided to use the last morsels of it to try to send a message that nobody is paying attention to or listening to. It's one of the few times that the NCAA we'll get away with something. I'm going to save my breath here because I think everybody has already been outraged by it. But it just shows you that the NCAA is in its final days of existence as a relevant organization. We'll take a short break. We are 1 hour down. The head coach at Houston is coming up next.
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8: 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The Razorback bleeding, stat-dropping, SEC living sports fan who wants to start the day ahead of everyone else in the office. 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

0: And welcome back. As our camps begin to open, we try to look around college football and talk to people that certainly have achieved a great deal. And hard to find somebody who's done more than our next guest, amazing career coach, Willie Fritz. Now he's Houston. He was at Tulane. He's been a lot of places. And Coach, first of all, thanks for making time. I know you've got an opener coming up with Oregon State. You play Tech a few weeks after that. So just good afternoon, first of all.
1: Well, thanks for having me on. I appreciate it. I've watched you many times, so thank you.
0: Well, thank you, Coach. There's so many questions, but this time of the year, I know that you're in the process, like so many other coaches, of seeing the players for the first time on the field. There have been all kinds of lead-ups, but how is it for you? You've done this a couple of years, but clearly it has to be a special, exciting time for you and your staff and your players.
1: Yeah, it's really exciting. I love the beginning of football. Spring ball, and for us, the first 10 practices during camp, we work with everybody. And I think this 5-for-5 rule is going to, help out developing players, because now everybody understands that, whether you play zero snaps or 100 snaps, it's going to count as a season. So I think there's going to be a lot more competition offensively and defensively. But I think a much more competition in the kicking game. Guys are going to want to run down field on kickoff or be on your punt block return unit or whatever. So, the beginning of camp is, the NCAA is allowing you to do more things in the summer and also in the spring. So you've got a lot more of your offense and defense and special teams in now. And it's exciting to be able to go out and compete against each other.
0: Coach, I'm really interested, and we'll talk about your team in a minute, but coming off of a 10-3 season, but you've done so much. You were at Lynn, which pretty famous college out in Texas for winning championships and producing famous players, and obviously after that, Central Missouri and Sam Houston, and your road through, of course, Tulane, got so much notoriety, and now at Houston. At every level, I know coaching is about fundamentals, but does it get different from level to level, or is coaching football still the same?
1: It's still the same, still we want to be the best blocking and tackling team in the country, but you've got to adapt and change when you go to different schools, different levels. How you recruit at Houston is different than how you recruit at Tulane, for sure. We're very fortunate that I haven't been on a plane yet to go recruit anybody since I've been here at the University of Houston. So you just got to make sure you adapt to your surroundings, your school academically, how many people you have in the area that you can recruit, your alumni. This is the largest school I've been at. We're almost 50,000 students here at the University of Houston. So there's a lot of things that are different from the other schools that I've been at, but I've done a good job with my staff of tweaking how we do things at each stop along the way.
0: There have been so many inflection points, playing for championships, even at Georgia Southern, the success you had there postseason. But it's hard not to associate you with that Cotton Bowl win a couple of years ago against Southern Cal. It's just, and whether it's fair or not, those are moments that you never outrun. But for that one moment, because it made all of us in college football who, let's be honest, are a bit elite when it comes to looking at smaller schools that we don't think necessarily belong. What did that win mean, not only for you, but really for schools that maybe don't get the kind of attention that your school at the time did, it has since, and what you're currently doing at a much bigger school?
1: Well, it obviously was a huge win for, the university, Tulane University, huge win for the football program, and any given Saturday, right? I know there's a movie Any Given Sunday. It applies to Saturday too. And we went out. I don't even know if we played our best game, but we kept chopping wood the whole ball game and came down the very end. And guys made plays when they needed to. And it was a huge win for the city of New Orleans too. That was a big win. So yeah, that's one of the bigger wins that we've had, and all the different stops that we've made, and it was special. It certainly was.
0: In terms of how it affected you, your name has always been out there. You don't go to as many places as you have been, but that one puts you in a different stratosphere, and you had to make a tough choice at some point to leave where you were, which thanks to a lot of the work that you and others had done, put that program back on the football map again. How difficult was it to walk away, to go to the Big 12, to go to a big place like Houston, which has had periodic success over the years?
1: It was difficult, very difficult. We loved our time in New Orleans, just like we did at Statesboro and Huntsville, Texas. I was just in an event up there Saturday and had a bunch of my former players at it as well. So, Central Missouri and Blinn Junior College, we loved them all. My path's been a little bit different, going from junior college to D2 to 1AA to, a group of whatever it is now, I guess six, in Power Four football, but I wouldn't change it for anything. It's been very, very enjoyable, and probably the main reason why I wanted to come to the University of Houston, besides my two daughters living here in town, was I wanted to prove I could do it at the Power Four level, and this plan works at that level as well. And I just think Houston is a sleeping giant. I really believe that with our location, and we've got unbelievable facilities. We just got into a brand new football operations center here just 11 and a half months ago. So it's a great time to be here at U of H, and I'm really fortunate to have this job.
0: Coach Willie Fritz with us. You mentioned recruiting a minute ago, and pretty good place to be from a recruiting standpoint. I mean, I know that we focus so much on other things in college sports now, but talk about that aspect of it, in the state of Texas, where you could spend all day and the next couple of days recruiting, but just that the infrastructure of a bunch of great high school coaches as well.
1: Yeah, I learned my lesson years ago about recruiting guys from far away to come and play at your school. So it's one of the reasons why I haven't had to, get on a plane to go recruit. We really try to, limit our scope of recruiting to, the Houston area, the state of Texas. We get into Louisiana. I've got a lot of strong ties over there. The state of Louisiana from the 8 years that we were at Tulane. So it's all drivable distances. And it's also helped us with the portal. Sometimes kids go far away. They think the grass is greener someplace else, and they find out it's only green, and they want to come back home. And so we've gotten a lot of kids on the bounce back from the portal as well. So this is a prime location for high school football. It's very well coached here in the state of Texas. Also, Louisiana's got great coaches as well, so we're really fortunate to be able to recruit in this area.
0: Coach, I am curious about your view of the game, because you've played in championships at so many different levels, and now college football is going. I'm not sure it's a new thing, but it's quite a metamorphosis in terms of where it is and where it could be going with playoff expansion. Just where are you on that in terms of how it affects a program like yours and a league like yours in the Big 12?
1: I'm probably going to give you an answer that's not very good, but I kind of other people are kind of in charge of making those decisions, and my opinion probably isn't going to amount to a whole bunch when they are thinking about how they're going to do things. I just try to follow the whatever is laid out there to the best of my ability, and not spend a whole lot of time thinking about it. I'd love to see us go to 24. I think our league, the Big 12, which I think is a fantastic league, really good from top to bottom, would also like to go to 24. I think a lot of the conferences would, but, there's a lot of stuff going on right now. I thought we were ready to jump into fall camp, and then some stuff happened this, the last few days, and we'll see how that all shakes out here in the next couple of days as far as 5 for 5 and the people who graduated and entered college in the year of 2022. So you just when they go ahead and make these rules, and I just try to adapt as quickly as I can to these new rules. And so it's going to be interesting to see what happens here in the next few days.
0: Yeah, the offseason is pretty brutal in college football, but now that you are at this moment in time, are you able just to, as you said, that's somebody else's problem right now. You're a football coach.
1: That's what I try to do. You know, there's sometimes I got to address new issues that come up. But this is my favorite time of year, as I said before, because I get to work with everybody on the team. And, you know, I when I was the head coach at Blinn Junior College, it was me and two other guys. And then we did everything. We were the, you know, we lined the fields, we washed the jocks, we, did everything. We checked classes, we taught classes. But the real reason that I got into it was the 2 hours a day that I get to go out there in the field and coach our guys. So, I'm excited about the start of football, and I think my coaches are excited about it. And, you know, the day that I want to stay on vacation, that probably means I need to get out of the game. After about 3 or 4 days, I'm chomping at the bit to get back after it. So we're very, very excited about the 2026 season.
0: Well, Coach, good luck. I know it's a very exciting time and a lot of high hopes for Houston. Coach, best of luck, and thanks for making time for us. It was great for us to be able to meet you again.
1: Thank you for having me on the show. Go Cougs.
0: You bet. Houston Cougars expected to be a top 25 team this year. Willie Fritz, the Houston head coach. As we take a break here, more of your phone calls right after this.
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6: 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What are you doing? 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

0: SEC Now, coming up tonight, right after the show, updates you on all the camps that are opening or about to open. And Vance is up next. Good afternoon, Vance.
1: Hey, Paul. You know, I try to get out of this habit, even though I do it occasionally. And I have been fired in the past, by the way, and I learned my lesson of things to say and not to say. But I'm wondering, why was that 3 to 4 minutes of that major malfunction Tony's call, why was I not spared the poisonous barbs of that? What? If he wants to know the rest of the story, it's simple. It sucked. I mean, did he think that was going to be clever and the audience would be wowed by that, Paul? I mean, what's your opinion?
0: I mean, Vance, I really didn't have a strong opinion of a guy who calls up pretending to compliment somebody and then does some investigation and finds out that some place that I was at a month ago has entertained all these different venues. I knew that, or frankly, like I really care that. It just doesn't matter to me what they do there. I was there for about an hour. I popped in, I left, I went back to the airport. I never gave it if the place had burned down 10 minutes later, I wouldn't have known. Sadly, probably wouldn't have affected me very much because I wouldn't have been there.
1: Hell, I wouldn't care if ISIS took them all over. It was irrelevant.
0: it really was, but I appreciate the fact that Tony had such bitterness in his heart and such venom directed at me, you, and the whole show that he would spend all that time researching something that nobody cared about.
1: Well, is there a chance? I know that I'll be the first one to receive it, and probably deservedly so. But I'm sitting here listening to this, and I'm like, I'm shaking. I'm going, stop the madness. And I'm like, where's the gong? Where's the gong? Gong, yeah. The thumb bitch. Get rid of me. But, he's just another. We got too many good callers on this show for that crap. But
0: there's only one other person that I'm aware of who could have concocted something that evil, and I'll just let it sit there for a moment.
1: Oh, does he live in Missouri?
0: No, I don't. He's not. That guy's not that smart.
1: Oh, I know who you're talking about, and I believe me, I got fired a couple of times for speaking of that. So I'm just not going to do it. I'm not going to do it. And I'm going to adopt the attitude or the famous saying of Al Seraldo. I'm really not going to talk about college football until toe meets leather, because we already know everything. Now it's only time to play, even though it's my favorite subject, and I will never blame anyone for loving their school and their team. I'm done. Let's just start playing ball, and then we'll talk about it. That's how I feel, my friend. Sorry to be a downer about Tony,
0: Listen. You just have to learn to laugh at stuff like that, Vance. And
1: I tried, Paul. Laugh at lots of things, but I thought I was going to have to sprint to the toilet. I mean, it was laughter coming out the wrong end. Listening to that guy.
0: The funniest thing is that he believed that it was a funny, clever call when almost everyone watching and listening was either laughing at him or feeling sorry for the rest of us for having to be subjected. Hey, thanks for the call. Chris is up
1: buddy.
0: Next. Chris is up next in South Carolina.
2: How you doing on this good day, my man? And I hope you let me get through this call, but first of all, Tony, he's an idiot. He wasn't hilarious. He wasn't funny. He wasn't even funny. He's a dumbass every time he get on, Paul. And I hope you let me bring up my next topic, because I want you to understand that even though I don't dislike this guy a lot, even though I pick fun of this guy, I'm rooting for this guy. And I really want the best for this guy. And that's the legend. But I'm not saying he did anything wrong, Paul, and I'm not trying to speak on him because I don't even know the facts. But I want to bring it up because it seems like everybody else is wanting to tiptoe around it. And I'm not trying to be disrespectful and not trying to say anything or stir nothing up, but I'm just going to get to it, Paul. I really don't care what happened. And I see a lot of his media sitting there taking up for him. Legend haven't said anything. He haven't said anything. But I wanted the man to take off. But sometimes in this life, it's not about getting your egos in the way. If somebody tells you something, even if you're in a place you have the right to be but not doing what you're supposed to do, if somebody come tell you something or ask you to stop doing it, don't have an ego. Just step out of the way. Step back. Take a sacrifice. And that way, it did the last thing you want to do. The last thing you want to do, Paul, if you got a dream that you want to do something, that you want to sit here, this is what you want to do. No, it's not about money. It's about because you want it and you love it and you want the people to hear your voice. When somebody get on to you, don't sit there and get upset and say, I'm going to go get a lawyer, because they ain't going to never deal with you again. Just take it on the chin sometime. Sit back and go to the next day. Take advantage of your next opportunity. For everybody that's defending them, like I said, I wanted the man to win. I'm rooting for you. If you're a real Thumb Bum caller, if you're a real fan of this show, you want Legend to win. You want Legend to be on TV, because that's giving all of us hope. That's giving all of us something to be proud in. But I want you to put all this effort into somebody that ain't got an ego, that ain't got a big-ass head like he does, and maybe it will have work, Paul. And you might get mad at me for saying that, but I'm done today. But if anybody else got an opinion about it, call me and talk about it. If there's anybody else, we'll be talking about it. But just because it's him, we ain't saying nothing. Why is that, Paul? Have a nice day.
0: Well, one thing I'll say about that, and I addressed it a couple of days ago, and I'll say it again. Nobody here is censoring anyone on any subject. So it's not up to us to discuss it. Anybody that would like to talk about him or what they think happened or what is going to happen, they're welcome to it. So I just want that to be clear. I mean, Chris made it sound like nobody's really talking about it. Well, everybody has the right to talk about any subject here that they choose to. Let's check in with Tim in Arkansas. Hey, Tim, go right ahead.
3: Well, hey, Paul. I'm trying to make it real quick, but bear with me. Now, earlier in your program, you were talking to somebody about the state of the NCAA, and you said, and these are your words, not mine, that they're going out of existence. Now, last week, I called you and I asked you what would happen if the SEC left the NCAA, well, that's hard to say, and went independent. And he said, you don't have to worry about that. It's never going to happen. Now, one of the two is going to happen, and I don't know who the head's going to be, like the head of the five families, former commission. But something's going to happen, Paul, and that's what I want to hear from you.
0: Tim, thanks for the call. I was talking generally speaking. I don't think the NCAA has much power left or life. They may be around a while. The case that was brought up about Carter is really a one-off. The NCAA doesn't do that very often, and I didn't really think it was worth a lot of anger to level. As far as whether the SEC or the Big Ten or anybody is leaving the NCAA immediately, they're not, but there will at some point be a new infrastructure deeming the NCAA even more irrelevant than it currently is. Why don't we take a break? We have a special guest, more special guest coming up here in a minute. Mike Golic Jr., he's back on ESPN Radio, and he will join us next.
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0: Hey, welcome back. As this debuted today on ESPN Radio, that gentleman there is the legendary Mike Golic Sr. That's his equally legendary son. They're back on ESPN Radio. A lot of people are like shaking their heads over this. But my great to see. Never give radio executives too much credit for making a dumb decision or correcting it much later with the right decision. How are you doing?
1: I'm doing well, Paul. Glad to be back on the same team with you. Certainly glad to be back on the show with you. And it was a fun one today. I mean, like you. Came up doing a lot of radio and have really missed it. So fun to be back.
0: And I mean, I've done your show after you left, but I mean, it's an old story because you've been doing it for some time now. But I think every young kid, I'm sure, dreams of working with their own man. But you've had quite a run at it, and now a last hurrah. What has this whole experience been like to go with him along the way? You certainly were on your own for a while and have created quite a following as well when you were originally at ESPN. But describe working with the old geezer.
1: Yeah, you know, it's had so many different facets to it, which have been really fun. You know, early in my time when I started at ESPN, I was so fortunate to be there, and he was such a massive part of why. But then to get chances to work with him on air, I had the benefit of all his years of experience. He was so gifted at setting me up and putting me in positions on air to succeed because he knew my strengths and weaknesses. Now we've gotten to a point where that cuts both ways, and I know the stories Dad's going to tell before he gets to him. I know the stuff that I can get him on that's going to rile him up a little bit, and we can play off a lot of those differences that come with, you know, being a father and son on air together. I thought the last time around, when Dad was doing Golic and Wingo with Trey Wingo, I got to be the third chair on that show. And as it was wrapping up, we got a lot of notes from people that listened to the show, that watched the show, who said, hey, I'm a father who works with my son, or I'm a son who works with my mom, or a parent and child in any combination, who said, I see a lot of our relationship in you guys. I like getting to listen to you because it reminds me of my relationship with my parent and my child. And that's great until you got to help Dad remember every password in his phone, turn on even the most simple of technological items every day as you do a show, remote or together, it doesn't matter. So there's all the fun moments baked into that of getting to do it with, you know, someone who I've known for 37 years, who quite literally wiped my butt. I don't know how many other sports talk partners can ever lay claim to that fact, but having to help him all with all the IT stuff on the back end feels like my penance for all the help he gave me early in life.
0: I'm glad you said it, because I really thought your dad was just a great character actor, and he acted like he didn't know anything. I didn't realize that was actually the way he is.
1: No, Paul, it could not be more spot on. My dad is a simple man. He is what you see is what you get, and he decided a long time ago. He did all his work in the gridiron. He did his grid on ESPN Radio, two radio Hall of Fames. He doesn't have to learn anything new. He has said he has opted out of learning new things, and that is offloaded onto me, my siblings, and my poor, poor mother.
0: Okay, I have a friend who surprised me the other day, and he told me that he still uses a flip phone. So how antiquated is Mike Sr. when it comes to just everyday things that most of us take for granted?
1: Oh, Paul, I'll never forget. You know, I've been fortunate to call college football games as well. Dad did that for years. He calls NFL games on Westwood One still. And I remember I always used to give him grief because my dad took all his notes on paper and would keep them in a physical filing cabinet. He would also then, once he graduated to a computer, type out the notes on the computer, print them off, put them into the filing cabinet, and then wait for it. He would delete the files off his computer. So he would type them out, he would put them into a physical filing cabinet, and then delete them off the infinitely larger filing cabinet digitally on his computer. I always thought that was ridiculous. Then, when I put all my notes onto the computer while I was at ESPN, saved it to their cloud, and then promptly left the company, I couldn't access those anymore when I went back to call a game of a team I had already done. And so he got the last laugh in having access to all of his notes while I was wandering out here having to redo everything. So that was probably the most antiquated, ridiculous thing that he did that somehow still made him look right in the end.
0: Does he still have the filing cabinets at home or wherever?
1: I'm sure he doesn't even know where those are now either. Like, again, that all falls on my mom to do this now. The guy, the other day, they're rolling through the drive-thru, Paul, and you know this, the drive-thru. You're there to go fast. You're trying to move. Everyone's on a schedule. My dad pulls out cash and hands it to the guy at the drive-thru window. Like, what's he supposed to do with that? It's probably some 17-year-old kid who's never had to make change in his life and everyone has to wait because my dad can't be bothered to just pull out and tap his card like everyone else.
0: Talking to Mike Golic, Mike, I want to talk about something you prompted me on. You mentioned your mom, and I remember getting a note from her. I had been on Mike and Mike one day unloading on Brian Kelly at Notre Dame, and rarely did I get a compliment, but she did it surreptitiously. But she said you're on the right track, and I know nobody takes or should take pleasure in somebody else's fall, but I am curious about your thoughts on Kelly's failing at LSU.
1: You know, I was genuinely surprised, Paul, because, listen, people can have a lot of things, my mother included, to say about, you know, Brian Kelly and his tenure over the years, but the guy could coach and lifted Notre Dame out of a place where it had been stuck for a while back into being a consistent contender in the sport at the end of my time and then through the rest of his tenure at Notre Dame. And I always thought was really gifted at the CEO portion of things, of coming in, understanding where his feet are, what the resources allow for there, because as we know, coming from Grand Valley State to Central Michigan to Cincinnati to Notre Dame, different resources at each of those spots, and had found a way to make it work. And at LSU, we know the talent is so rich, the investment in that football program is so deep, that I figured going into there, he'd be able to do what the last three coaches had done successfully, which is win at a high level and have a shot at a national championship. So I was stunned, but it also speaks to, hey, just how difficult the changes in the sport overall were for a lot of people to weather. And I think we've seen in some instances, you know, the Kirby Smarts of the world have been able to be successful no matter what. But when you look at a lot of the younger coaches that have really positioned themselves well at the top of the sport, they've really navigated this new age, maybe because they had less time under task in the old way of doing things and thus were able to kind of pivot a little quicker.
0: Mike, nobody is sleeping on Marcus Freeman. We know what he's capable of, having played for the title and not getting back to the playoffs last year for all kinds of reasons, which Notre Dame fans refuse to accept. But what about this year? I mean, it just feels like everybody's obsessing over Texas and Ohio State, maybe even Oregon. But there's Notre Dame, and they'll be a top five, maybe higher team when it all begins.
1: Yeah, you know, I think Notre Dame has been rightly grouped in with that bunch of teams loaded up with returning production, which I know a lot of people didn't think we'd get to see in this day and age of name, image, and likeness in the transfer portal. But we've reached sort of a stasis where a lot of these teams now have the money to keep guys who maybe would have been mid-round NFL guys long enough for these sort of super rosters to stay together. So I think it's twofold, Paul, with Notre Dame. One, you've got so much returning production on defense with, I think, 8 or 9 of their top 10 tacklers from last year. Increased depth along the defensive front. You know this better than anyone, Paul. The SEC's hallmark for years had been depth along the lines of scrimmage in a way that was uncommon to their peers. Notre Dame, I believe, now is playing in that tax bracket, not just in terms of high-end talent, but in terms of the ways of the guys they can roll through. And then, like the other teams that you just mentioned, they've got a returning answer to the test at quarterback in C.J. Carr, who's going to have to shoulder more of the load this year because Jadarian Price and Jeremiah Love, two first-round running backs, don't live in South Bend anymore. But they've got a new cavalcade of wide receivers in there, some good returning production with guys like Jaden Greathouse and Jordan Faison. But also, I think they have the schedule that you put up here that's going to allow them the time to develop. Last year, it was straight out of the gate with Miami and Texas A&M. This year, it's not to disrespect a bunch of the Big Ten heavy teams on the way in, some of the SEC schedule, but the meat of Notre Dame's schedule, at least on paper, starts October 17th and works through November 7th at Miami. You've got the late November charge against SMU. That's when you're supposed to be peaking as a football team. That's when you're designed to play your best football. And so I think it gives them a really good chance to be firing on all cylinders and to get those important wins heading into November when we start doing playoff rankings.
0: Mike Golic, you can hear he and Dad every morning on ESPN Radio. Mike, great to see you. All the best with the new show. Can't wait to talk to you very soon again. As we head to the break, there it is, Golic and Golic, the Golics on ESPN Radio. We'll be right back.
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0: Hey, welcome back as we continue here, and John is up next in Louisville. Hey, John.
1: Good afternoon, Paul. And so pick today's highlight. Was it Chris' long-winded life lesson for legend or the other story with Tony? As he showed, he's really not that clever or funny and obviously obsessed with you. Bottom line, Tony seems to be a miserable, sarcastic troll. And now, Paul, you know the rest of Tony's story. Agree?
0: Yeah, I do. I mean, I've had people encouraging me to have him arrested for stalking, but I think that would be a good ending for him. I'm going to let him stay on the streets.
1: I think there's a restraining order waiting to happen. So, Paul, it was nice to hear the voice of Mike Golic Jr., who sounds much like his dad. But
0: yes.
1: And by the way, Paul, I miss the old days with Mike and Mike. But, Paul, does it sound like with the new show, Junior is going to be assuming the role played by Greenberg?
0: Well, no. I've been on Golic and Golic show after they left ESPN. It's a little different. I mean, Greenberg was such a radio operator.
1: Yep.
0: I think Golic Jr. is good in that role, but there will never be another Mike Greenberg.
1: No, not at all. And finally, Paul, I found it rich that Mississippi is suing two former players for breaching their NIL contracts when they filed Kiffin to LSU, while at the same time, you have your head coach poaching a Clemson player not in the transfer portal and enrolled in attending classes. Would you agree that is hypocrisy at its best?
0: Yeah, it's a combination of hypocrisy and chutzpah. And I think it's a little bit of both.
1: Great show, Paul. Enjoyed the interview with Willie Fritz. He's like your old-time down-to-earth coach. It was a great interview.
0: Thanks. Yeah, I was impressed by him. I didn't know him at all. Hey, thanks for the call. Appreciate it. Let's check in with Travis up next in Alabama. Hello, Travis.
2: Yes, Paul. How are you doing this Monday?
0: We are doing great.
2: Yes. My question is, do you think Lane Kiffin is at LSU is in his best job that he's had in order to get a national championship? And my next question is, do you think that, I mean, as an Alabama fan, I'm going to miss the Alabama

0: LSU game played every year. Do you think that the SEC should have kept that game instead of replacing it with the Mississippi State game? Because I think the LSU game is a bigger rivalry game than the Mississippi State game.
1: Thank you. Yeah, everyone knows how important the LSU-Alabama game, thanks for the call, by the way, has been. I would say since Saban returned in 2007, that has been the biggest game of the year in the SEC. You have to make a decision, and I remember being on that part of that program last September, talking to various people at the SEC. They used all kinds of power ratings. They just didn't say, hey, Alabama-LSU is a better game than Mississippi State-Alabama. Of course it is. Everyone knows that. But remember, Alabama has an annual rivalry with Tennessee. It's the oldest rivalry for Alabama and for Tennessee. They gave them the Auburn game, which is in many ways the most important rivalry of the last 50 years in the SEC. So they couldn't let's on top of Tennessee and Auburn, let's make Alabama play LSU. So LSU lost not only Alabama, but they lost Florida. Those were probably the two biggest games on their schedule every year. So a lot went into that. I get where you are, but everybody will play everybody in a relatively short period of time. But something had to go in this new 9-game schedule. Let's check out Forrest up next in South Carolina. Hello, Forrest.
2: Hey, Paul. Longtime reader, listener, watcher, and now caller.
1: Thank you.
2: I just want to thank you for giving us this platform to talk about talk. Freedom of speech, baby.
1: Thank you very much.
2: You know, Clemson Chris, he needs to add some sustenance to his substance. It must be hard these days to be a Clemson fan. I understand why he's such a grouch right now. I think everyone just needs to leave legend alone, let the legend live like the legend lives. Hard, fast, and to the point. And I'd like to start a new club, the DAF Club, that Clemson Chris and AJ from Pell City are co-presidents of. Y'all can get the DAF Club membership. Fees are zero. And Bashman, you keep on keeping on.
1: Hey, thank you for the call, Forrest. We are up against the break. We are halfway home on a Monday.
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10: Losing Malik Thomas, as much as you lose on the floor with three-point shooting, really from an on-the-floor standpoint, to me what you lose is a guy that can go off for anywhere from 25 to 35 in a single night. 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

0: back, and two more hours to go. We'll talk to Coach Chiz in about 30 minutes. We've had a very busy show. Fantastic start to not only the week, but to the month of August. And Don is up next. Good afternoon.
1: Paul, good afternoon to you. I want to toot your horn a little bit, okay? I've been retired for about 10 years, retired at 77. I started listening to you and calling in. I started thinking today of all the people, the truck drivers, the senior citizens, people in the hospital, people in the prisons, all over the place to listen to you. I've been fortunate because I went and got the SEC, the ACC, the Big Ten, and all of them. And they've been on TV lately. I listened to you last week where you were interviewing everybody, all the coaches. Well, they had that on all three channels, by the way. And one of the things that I would love to see, because I sit here and watch it just about every day, I don't call in all the time. I think you're wonderful. I think you're good for a lot of people. Truck drivers, they're on the road listening to you. You make their day shorter. And I don't care what you say. I would tell Chris to slow down. Chris, us old people can't understand what you're saying. Don't do that. The other thing, Paul, is that I would love to see, and probably some other people out there, is that, like, for instance, I was watching several channels, and I happened to flip to the Big Ten channel, and Northwestern has a new coach, and they got Skip Kelly as their offensive coach. So I would love to know in all the, you know, like ACC, SEC, and Big Ten, the new coaches that are going into the team. Like Tennessee has a new defensive coach that was with Ohio State when they won the national championship. If Tennessee has a good defense, they might surprise a lot of people. So I was sitting there thinking, what would be interesting? And one of the things is that I would love to see all the new coaches in all three leagues, what teams have them, and what your opinion is of them, because I respect your opinion. I don't think there's anybody, that maybe a couple people, that know any more about football than you do. Anyway, I enjoy you. I've been called in for 10 years. We all love you out here, us senior citizens, because it gives us, and there's people shut-ins in the hospital. I remember when I was getting operated on years ago, I turned on the Paul Feinbaum. I laid there and I was happy. I didn't care. I got Paul. So whatever that guy was tooting before, I don't like him because he was like trying to badmouth in a sneaky way. Paul, we love you out here. You keep your heart up and tell your wife to let you talk at home. And just want to say, oh, yeah, I wanted to ask you, what happened to Randy?
0: Okay, well, Don, as far as Randy, before I forget, Randy retired a couple of months ago, so that's why.
1: Well, the guy you got now, I love him. Okay. He's nice.
0: Well, thank you. Thank you very much. Don, you be well. You take care of yourself. And I want to say one thing about, you said a lot of things, but the thing that really grabbed me, and you mentioned the truckers, and I realize truckers are listening to the radio. I hope they're not watching TV. Maybe they are when they're at the truck stop or resting. But when this show went to satellite radio in 2010, it was one of those moments in time where things really changed for us. We heard from truckers first. They were an incredibly important part of what we did, and I will never forget it. And I know you guys, you men and women, are still out there, and it means a lot to hear from you, because you, when you're out there, yeah, on an 18 rig or whatever you're driving, there aren't that many choices to keep you company, and we're thrilled that we remain one of those. Thank you very much for the call. Let me run to Sparks, who is up next. Hey, Sparks.
2: Hey, Paul. Andrew Zell. Boy, I ain't heard that name in a long time. Paul says he took his last snap. Paul, I thought some of the Yankees might have a little feedback on what I was telling the other day about the Indiana coach. I didn't get nothing out of him. I said he was the Leonard Lovelace of college football. Well, I should have said he's a John Holmes of college football. Maybe I'll get a rise out of him from that. And football, man, I watched the end of that damn Oklahoma-Alabama game in the playoff, the last 10 minutes. I mean, Alabama played sacks when he had to, stopped when he went to, and drove right down the field and run. It's third year they need to be consistent, which I think they will. It's like they really will fire a lot of people up. That's called, I'm going to be Alabama, you know, going 16-0 with my boo. I won't win them all. No, I ain't going to ask about legend. I don't know what I'm talking about. But I'd say roll tide, Paul. Thank you.
0: Thank you, Sparks. Wow. What a call. Let me check in with Jimbo in Dolphin Island. Hey, Jimbo. Good afternoon.
3: Hey, Paul. How you doing?
0: Great. Thank you.
3: Hey, I just Pete Golding. I think him and Kirby Smart, you know, under Saban, defensive coordinators, and Kirby Smart is probably one of the best in the country of making halftime adjustments. And I just think Pete Golden, he's got the it. And I think he's, you know, I know he got pushed out of Alabama a little bit, you know, several years ago, but I just think his halftime adjustments are going to come through, and Ole Miss is going to do pretty damn good. Darn good, I'm sorry.
0: I think your first description was more accurate.
3: But just the halftime adjustments that Kirby Smart makes, I think Pete Golden is going to kind of follow and, you know, kind of be the same way because he's so defensive-minded. And he, you know, he was a coordinator for Saban. And I got a feeling Ole Miss is going to have a breakout season.
0: Well, Jimbo, thanks for the call. Appreciate it. If they can top last season, it would be pretty amazing to watch. Trey is up next. Hey, Trey, go right ahead.
4: Hey, Paul. Is Chris the angriest caller on the show?
0: I mean, there are angrier callers, but Chris is just angry over something that's so sad. I mean, he is.
4: And you know what he does? He never gives you a chance to respond. He always says, have a good day, and hang up. But I want to make sure he says something. Did he say, if someone asks you to quit doing something, don't have an ego, just step out of the way, step back, make a sacrifice, and quit doing it, something like that? Did he say something like that?
0: Something like that, yeah.
4: Okay. Well, Chris, I'd like you to step back, take it on the chin, quit calling the show for a little while, and see if you can follow your own advice. Have a good day, Paul. Great talking to you.
0: Thank you, Trey. Why don't we take a break? 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
19: Even for people who fall asleep easily, staying asleep can be difficult. You wake up, your mind starts to race, you can't turn those thoughts off. Sleep experts say there are a few things you can try. Cognitive shuffling. That's when you choose a random, impersonal, non-emotional word. Then for each letter of that word, think of as many words that begin with each letter as you can before moving on to the next one. It distracts your brain from stress. It also mimics the fragmented thought patterns that usually occur as you drift off to sleep. Sensory grounding is something else. That's when you work through things you can hear, feel, see, smell, or taste. That helps you to be in the moment instead of dwelling on the past or the future. Or just do a mental walkthrough of a place you know well. Familiar but neutral imagery that can calm the brain. I'm Dr. Sanjay Gupta, helping you live a better life.
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0: We are back, and we are, of course, taking your phone calls if you'd like to give us a ring. Jeff is up next. Jeff, good afternoon.
1: Hello, Paul. Thank you for taking my call.
0: Thank you.
1: My question is, why does the NCAA can't enforce their own rules? And when they do, they take them to court to change the outcome of what they say?
0: Jeff, it's hard to really think like they do. But I mean, the people that make decisions like this are bureaucrats. They're small people. They have a shrinking influence. In fact, they virtually have no influence. So I think it starts at the top. They have a terrible leader in Charlie Baker. He's an empty suit. He's a politician whose job was to do one thing, and I'm not even sure he had a single thing to do with what his main job was, and that's to get Congress to bail out college athletics.
1: Okay, let me ask you one other question. If they decide to do away with the NCAA, is each conference going to have to do their own ruling? And are these going to be unilateral throughout the whole country for all the conferences to be on the same level?
0: Well, Jeff, for all the conversation about doing away with it, I mean, right now the NCAA serves a small purpose. They're in charge of a very small amount of the rules. They still have some jurisdiction, as we are finding out. But I don't think anyone really is ready to make that move yet because of the uncertainty currently going on. I think once the congressional piece of the puzzle is solved, which could be soon, we'll have a reading on that tonight, then I think other things will start to come together. There's going to be a reimagining of the entire collegiate sports landscape here in a couple of years. And I think at that point, then I think the self-governance issue becomes on the table, and then the NCAA becomes even more of a paper tiger than it currently is. Thank you very much for the phone call. Great to hear from you. And let me run and talk to Reed up next in Virginia. Hey, Reed.
2: Hey, Paul. Good afternoon. I got a question. I meant to ask this question last year when you were on the road, and you're getting ready to get on the road now. And it's not about athletics, it's about the academic side of our universities. I hear a lot of nut jobs out there talking, some of these professors and whatnot, students that are out there in left field. What do you see on campuses when you talk to department heads and students in general? I was just curious.
0: Now, Reed, before I go into a long answer, are you speaking about just the current environment on college campuses or how it directly relates to sports?
2: Well, no, just the academic side. I'm just curious about what's out.
0: Yeah, well, okay, I can't answer that. I mean, there is a now some of this depends. Frankly, it doesn't really depend on where you are. There is a complete overhaul going on right now in terms of college campuses. Some of it is created really by the administration. Some of it is just a state actors taking it into their hands. But what we used to think of as an environment on college campuses is really under assault. And there's a lot of things that were in place which have come out. And you know, some of it involves, some of it is political, some of it is just common sense. But the college campus today, and this goes for really a lot of places in the country, but in particular, maybe the southern half of the country, look and feel completely different than they did 4 or 5 years ago.
2: Is that to the good or to the bad?
0: Well, I think it's a matter of interpretation. I mean, the problem, there's always been a tug of war between those who are on campuses with tenure, who teach, there's always been that tug of war between that group of people and the administration. The administration on college campuses has become, I would say, far more conservative than perhaps it was because we saw this in Florida over the they hired a new president who couldn't pass even though one of the groups making the hire was overruled by another, and it had to do with his certain beliefs, and they ended up bringing another guy in who had just retired at the University of Alabama, and he struggled to get he is in there now, but there was some pushback, and it involved DEI. That has been probably the biggest issue. On college campuses. Now, the Trump administration, as you probably know, declared war against a number of schools, including the Ivy League. But it's trickled down across college athletics. So I don't want to give an opinion here because I'm not on these campuses very to the point where I understand what's going on academically. But I hear from a lot of people who say that it's probably never been a more challenging time to teach on these campuses.
2: I imagine. Well, Paul, I appreciate that, youngin.
0: Thank you. Yeah, I appreciate the call. I mean, no matter where you go in that answer, you're going to go down perhaps the wrong hole. I've always been interested in that part of academia, but it seems a lot less inviting than it used to.
2: Okay, keep your ear to the ground this fall, youngin, and report back to us.
0: Where should I keep my where should I be watching the closest?
2: Well, I live in Virginia, so Tennessee, Georgia, and Auburn.
0: Okay, well, I
2: report my grand youngins too.
0: Reed, I can tell you a little bit more about Auburn because they have been in the news lately, as I'm sure you know. So I think you're going to feel a little more comfortable at Auburn. Virginia, I am not an expert on, although I know there's a tug of war going on up there with the new governor.
2: Dingbats in Northern Virginia, they're a bunch of idiots up there.
0: Yeah, Tennessee, I do know the academic structure there quite well, and I think you're going to be in good shape in Knoxville. Hey, thanks for the call. Really do appreciate it. We are going to head to the break. Oh, I'll tell you one more, and then we'll talk to Mike in Jacksonville, Alabama next. Hey, Mike.
3: Hey, Paul.
0: Hey there, Mike.
3: Hello, Paul.
0: Good afternoon.
3: Good afternoon. I just wanted to let the listeners know that country music superstar Riley Green started out as a JSU quarterback.
0: Well, Mike, you have come to the right place because I consider Riley a good friend, and we've talked to him a number of times on this program. And Jacksonville State has produced some of the greatest entertainers in modern country history, starting with Randy Owen, and I think even Jamie Johnson told me I saw him a couple of months ago. I think he went there too. But Riley Green right now has just been such an amazing success story. And he was there under, I believe he played there under Jack Crow initially.
3: He did. I've known Riley a long time. He's a good guy.
0: I was a stadium
3: announcer at the high school.
0: Really? Now he's always, the times I've been around Riley, he always tries to play down his athletic ability, but just being around him, I mean, this guy looks like he
3: can
0: still
3: play.
0: He played baseball too, didn't he?
3: Yes, he did. We used to use him a lot as a pinch runner.
0: Wow. Well, you're talking about one of my favorite people right now, Riley Green.
3: Yeah, he's a good guy. We love him here in Jacksonville.
0: Well, you ought to. And I had the opportunity about 2 months ago to be with Randy. And I know there's no bigger ambassador for Jacksonville State than Randy Owen. I know my good friend Randy Jones, who is the head of the Jacksonville State Board of Trustees, is always in my ear on Jack State. Thank you very much for the call. We could do a lot of conversations about the athletic accomplishments of that university. We'll take a short break. We'll talk to Gene Shizik. 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

0: you coach speak, and let's be honest, we get plenty of it this week. What is a head coach, and especially with your staff, what are you watching for as these players trek back after, it hasn't been that long since you've seen them, but you're still looking for different things, aren't you?
1: Yeah, Paul, fall camp is really kind of the beginning of, you know, making your team. And fall camp really, Paul, has never been more important than it is now, because obviously, you know, rosters, there's so much changeover. There's so much change in the rosters every year that, you know, fall camp's always been important. But, you know, back in the day, fall camp was like, you know what, the tougher we are in fall camp, the tougher our football team's going to be. Well, that's true to a degree, because you're trying to balance getting enough reps because you got new guys all over your roster and keeping these guys healthy. How much do we have contact? How much do we hit? How much do we go live? How many times do we scrimmage? There's a lot of ingredients in this cake that you got to figure out as the head coach. They've been working out all summer. They've been doing, you know, all kinds of player-led practices. They're in great shape. Now, really, Paul, the idea is, what do we do in the 30 days or so that we have before we play to make sure that we're, you know, maximizing improvement and minimizing attrition in terms of injuries? Because if you don't go into those opening games with your full team, they're missing reps. Your team isn't at full speed. So there's a lot of different ingredients in this.
0: We have a, what I would have to be charitable saying is a pretty weak opening slate in the SEC. The second week gets a lot better. But I'm curious, does that first game or the second game affect attitude? Or do you at this point in time, you better be ready to play when you show up on day one?
1: I think it does, Paul. I think it's human nature, right? If you're training all summer right now and you're at LSU and you know you're opening with Clemson, I feel like the feeling from the players, everybody's going to be excited on opening game day, but it's a little different when you're playing Clemson and it's the marquee game of the weekend versus playing, you know, Arkansas Pine Bluff. And not to take anything away from any school, it's just a different feeling, right? And there's a different energy that goes into fall camp. There's a different energy that happens all summer when you know you're training and preparing for that type of game. So everybody's going to be excited on opening game week. But the ones that are playing kind of those upper echelon games where there's going to be a lot of focus and attention on those games, that's a big deal to the players.
0: Coach, I want to get to the quarterback battles, because I mentioned the coach speak, and nobody wants to name a starter on day one. But I'm curious, in spite of what we'll start hearing all week from some of your friends up and down the dial here on from SEC schools, how soon do you really know, and what are you looking for in trying to determine between this one or that one?
1: Yeah, that's a great question, Paul. And the bottom line is, you want to do it as soon as you can. It's better for everybody in the building. It's better for the amount of reps. You know, there's means to the madness on everything you do. Every practice you take, every walkthrough you take, every meeting that you have, there's means to the madness on who are we giving the lion's share of the reps to better prepare this guy because we know he's going to be the guy. Well, when you don't really have that answer, then your reps are divided in half. There's all kinds of question marks on your team, you know, with the other players. Like, the wide receivers need to be in sync with the quarterback. Well, which one's the starting quarterback? I don't know. So I think there's a lot of reasons for you to want to be able to make that declaration on who the starter is as early as you can. And whether that's in fall camp or whether that's in spring, the advantage of doing it in the spring, and we had to do this several different times, is that you have the whole entire summer for everybody to get used to the idea that, you know, Freddie is our starting quarterback, right? So it matters to everybody. It matters on how you prepare for practice. It matters how the reps are divided up in practice. So yes, there will be a lot of coach speak. And then some guys, truly, Paul, do not know who gives them the best chance to win as far as a week out from kickoff. It's a real thing. And at that point, you're thinking, okay, let me start this guy, and if it doesn't work out, I'll go to this guy, or we'll split and we'll share reps. But I think as soon as most coaches that I know, including myself when I was a head coach, when I knew who the guy was, and that was beyond the shadow of a doubt, it was clear in my mind, I was going to try to do it right then, because it mattered on all of the fronts that I just mentioned.
0: Coach Chizik, if it's a close call, how closely are you watching how the team reacts to this one versus that one?
1: It's huge, Paul. It's huge. You can literally go out to practice and you can get a true feel if the team is literally kind of pushing towards one candidate versus the other. You can tell by how they practice with them. You can tell by how they respond to them. You can tell by just their demeanor in meetings with them, walkthroughs with them. It's very apparent, and you have that is part of the equation. Sometimes in those close battles, it isn't always just we look at hard, fast stat numbers and we say he threw X amount of completions in practice and X amount of picks in practice. It's what does his leadership look like? Who do these guys believe in? Who does the team want to be the guy? And if it is that close, all of those things matter in terms of trying to figure out, hey, who are we going to go with? You're going to go with the one that the team believes in the most, and that is a huge part of the equation.
0: We've talked about what coaches tell us, but deep down, at what point, it could be sooner than the first day of camp, but when do you know as a head coach what you have and really what it's looking like or trending like the rest of the season?
1: Well, I think it varies. You know, sometimes you know early, and then sometimes literally you just don't know. And, you know, a lot of times when you've got an experienced quarterback and you've got a young quarterback, so that's happening in the league right now. You've got a couple of quarterback battles where you got a really talented, elite, skilled young guy, and then you have an older guy who's not as elite in terms of skill set, but he's got more knowledge and more experience. You know, then you might edge towards that guy a little bit, and your gut feeling at that moment in time is that he's probably the one that needs to start this out. But in reality, if we want to be able to take this team to the next level, the other guy at some point needs to have a chance to overtake him once he has a little more experience and a little bit more knowledge of the offense. I think that's happening right now in our league. Alabama would be a good example of that. So. But that's not the only one. So I think that, you know, when you're looking at who gives you the best chance to win, it's not always real clear up front, but you're also projecting the future as well. This might be the case right now, but in 3 weeks, I don't think that's going to be the case. Or at least as coaches, we need to give this young man every opportunity so that in 3 weeks, he is allowing and we are allowing his athletic ability and elite skills to surpass the one that we think is might be a little more prepared in this very moment.
0: So the Alabama situation is interesting and unique, as you well know, because you have one quarterback who's been part of that system for a long time, and then I don't want to call Keelan Russell the new guy. He's been there. So just for those of us who are fans watching this unfold, is there a primer to what to keep our eyes on or maybe our ears on in terms of what the coaches say?
1: Well, to your point, Paul, I think everybody are professionals in coach speak, right? So they're going to all their words and all of their actions and, you know, everything's going to be very measured. But to your point, this is a great example of what I was just illustrating, right? You have a guy that's been in this system for essentially 4 years, and then you have a guy who's just a young, talented, incredibly blessed football player that really has an elite skill level. And, you know, everything's going to be, you know, you can let all the smoke clear, and here's the reality of this. Is one guy protecting the football better than the other and putting us in harm's way with how he throws the football, how he runs the football? Because everything is going to be about protecting the football first and foremost. That's the first thing that you have to look at. If there's one that's not protecting the ball, he's making bad decisions. Because, Paul, quarterback play is very simple, right? It's about having a guy that can make quick decisions and be accurate. And, oh, by the way, they better be so mentally tough, particularly in this league, and physically tough, that they can overcome all the outside distractions that go with it, right? But number one, if you're not protecting the football as a quarterback in this league, you're not going to be playing, or in any league for that matter. So the bottom line is they've got to know who is going to be protecting the football first, and then after that, and that goes with decision making, right? Because when you don't make quick decisions it's hard to be accurate because you're a little bit late and you're a little bit late here with a throw, and the windows in this league close really fast because you got a lot of speed back there, and those turn into interceptions. So you got to have guys that make quick decisions and they're accurate with the football. And if they're not, they're not protecting the football, and it's going to turn into turnovers, which we know is the number one stat that's going to determine whether you win or lose. So that's going to be the number one thing that not only Alabama, Tennessee, I can go down the list of all the guys, they're going to say who protects the football. But then after that, who has the elite abilities, who can make the throws, who can get out of trouble. With offensive lines these days, Paul, you can look in our own league right now, and it is literally a revolving door every single year just about. With more than half the league, they're replacing 4 to 5 offensive linemen every year. What does that mean? You'd prefer to have a quarterback that has escape ability. Why? Because it takes a while for those guys to come together and be able to protect and do all those things, no matter where they come from and no matter how highly they're recruited. So you always want that guy that's not a statue back there and just sits back there. And yes, he's got a great arm, but he can't escape trouble. So a lot of variables in there, a lot of factors in there, and really people need to look for that. And a lot of these quarterback decisions and quarterback battles going on because athletic ability, escape ability, all of those things come into play as well as decision making and accuracy.
0: Incredible stuff. Coach Gene Chizik joining us. Thank you very much, Coach. We look forward to talking again very soon. We head to the break right now. More of your phone calls right after this.
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0: We are back, and Bash is in Boulder. Hey, Bash.
1: Bash, brother. I am glad to be on the show. I'm sorry I'm not on the Zoom, but I got a special one scheduled for tomorrow. But before we get to that, Paul, it's an honor to follow the national championship head coach, Gene Chizik, who is solely responsible for Alabama not winning 4 national championships in a row, Paul. But let me ask you a question about Gene. Do you think, since he is the only national championship coach for the Auburn Tigers, that the coaches that followed after him, Gus Malzahn, Brian Harsin, Hugh Freeze, do you think there's a little part of him, Paul, that's happy that these coaches that followed him did not reach the same level of success that he did?
0: Well, first of all, I believe Shaq Jordan won a national championship at Auburn. But I don't think Gene really gets hung up on that, having had many conversations with him privately. His end is still somewhat inexplicable, what happened, and the fact that Malzahn nearly pulled it off. I think if that had happened, it would be a completely different conversation, but we all know that Auburn did not pull that 2013 championship off. They did cost Alabama the championship, though.
1: Thank you for reminding me that, Bash Brother. But since you opened that door, let's blast it open. Let's address this. So Gene Chizik had Gus Malzahn as his offensive coordinator when he won the national championship. Then when he left to go to Arkansas State, what did he do, Paul?
0: I'm actually trying to remember who his OC was.
1: Regardless of who it was, I don't know who it was at the top of my head, but regardless, the person wasn't as qualified or as high level as Gus Malzahn. Yeah,
0: by the way, it may have been, it could have been Rhett Lashley. I just don't remember, but it could have been.
1: Was it Rhett Lashley?
0: Could have been. He was a Gus protege.
1: Yeah, well, he wasn't a protege or leveled enough to get his team back to where they were before. But at least it led Gus Malzahn to return to his former university he was an OC at. And then, like you said, took them all the way to the national championship game, one of the greatest moments in college football history, the kick six. So if that game would have just gone one play differently, Paul, if Jameis Winston didn't find Kelvin Benjamin in the end zone at the end of that game, would we be saying Gus Malzahn is absolutely a better coach than his predecessor, Gene Chizik?
0: Because he would have had a much longer leash. And by the way, Lashley was one of the coordinators on that team. Bash, the bottom line is that the defense is the one that cost Auburn that national championship. Thanks for the call. Appreciate it. Chris is up next in Mountain Brook. Hey, Chris.
2: Oh, I hope you had a good weekend. It's great to talk to you as always. I agreed interview with Chizik and with

0: Mike Golick as well. But Chizik being back on the SEC, I know probably somewhere, and I would be curious to know if he has a desire to go back and coach again. I mean, I know all coaches kind of have that pull every once in a while. But he is an excellent analyst on the SEC network. I mean, I think he's one of the best. I mean, you have a combination of him, Kubelik, and Roman Harper that's just such a wealth of football knowledge. I mean, it's fun just listening to him, any show that they're on, anyone they put together. But do you think he has a pull to try to go back again, Paul?
1: My gut feeling is no. I mean, he went back. I think he went back again. I know he's really interested in his son, who is coaching at Samford. So my gut feeling is there's only so many times you can go back. But having said that, when you're an assistant coach, there almost doesn't seem to be an end to your shelf life.
0: Well, like I said, Bash is kind of on the right track there. I mean, and I hate to say that Bash was on the right track, but he was. I mean, it's just, as you said, unexplicable how it ended with Chizik. But, you know, it wasn't the year after the national championship. That was mediocre, certainly not what it was the year they won. But it was the year after that where he just completely lost control of the team, and it was one of the worst seasons in, you know, the last 30 years at Auburn. I mean, that's saying something. But it was just, it was from a player standpoint, I don't know what exactly happened, but they had pulled away and weren't listening to any of the coaches, and it looked like it on the field and certainly off the field with all the troubles that occurred. But I hate it. He deserved better than that. And I'm glad to see that, you know, that he has carved a niche for himself in that analyst role because he's excellent at it. Paul, speaking of Auburn, I got all signed up over the weekend for the big donors weekend down there. And that's where we get to go. You used to get to go to a practice and see like a little mini scrimmage. And then you had like a luncheon or a dinner with the coaches. And it was always pretty interesting. But whatever insight I thought I'd gained by going to that, I was always 100% completely wrong as for how the season played out. But I'm really interested to see what Alex Golish does with this, because one of the biggest complaints, and I don't know if you ever heard this from Coach Freeze, was he didn't have players come.
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0: program has arrived, and let's check out Old School next. Good afternoon.
1: Oh, Fireball, I am in just one hell of a good mood today.
0: Fantastic.
1: What's that?
0: I said, that's great.
1: My business is doing good. Life is good. I'm getting toward, you know, September Labor Day will be a little break for me. But can I do a poll with all the family? Because I consider us all family, right?
0: Sure.
1: Can I do just a little poll and ask people something? And I don't mean this in a bad way. So this poll, when I ask you this poll, I want the truth. And I'd like to have the truth from you. Can I do that?
0: You may.
1: Does it seem to you that Bash's calls are better when we don't have to see him beside you? Listen, man, don't take it the wrong way. But I'm just telling you, to me, his damn calls are better when he's not on Zoom.
0: You know, I don't know. I mean, I think sometimes people, when they're in front of a camera, are more inhibited than they would be just simply verbalizing it.
1: I mean, you know, seeing both of y'all up there, the two Bash brothers, back when he was born, there was one baby that had an extra large head, and there was another one that had another little deal, but there was one of those babies that was way hell of a lot better looking than what that other one was. But we still, I guarantee you, people don't know your age. They always tell me I don't look my age. But I'm just telling you, Bash, listen to me, bro. Your calls are better. I would say by 70% when you don't go on Zoom. I would suggest to you, sir, don't go back on Zoom anymore. Let's give it a week and see what everybody thinks. Thank you, Paul.
0: Yeah, listen, I don't want to get in the way of a good call, but I frankly think Bash is pretty good on the Zoom. I would disagree. I would encourage Bash to keep on Zooming. How about Handsome Joe up next?
2: Roll tie roll, Paul Feinbaum. And hey, I hear you right there. I don't care if Bash Zoom calls in or not. I mean, I don't have nothing against Bash Zoom calls, because for one thing, when you got the camera on you, you're going to be more on your toes. You know, you're going to make sure you know, if you don't shave, you have a pretty good looking, you know, beard going on, or shave, you know, or heck, you can call in, you know, if you just want to call in, you don't even have to put your shirt on, Paul. You can just sit on your couch and call in, and, you know, just more laid back. But when the camera's on you, you're right, it is a little different. But I think Bash does okay on a Zoom call. You know, I agree with you there. But Paul, I'm starting to think in South Carolina, Cat Daddy may be the only good caller you got from that state. And I want to say Trey, my brother Trey. Hey, he did a good job regulating Chris from South Carolina, Paul. And I want to say this to Chris. You know, he doesn't need to worry about Legend. I don't worry about – you know why I don't call in and talk about Legend? Because I don't know anything that went on there. I don't care, and I'm not going to speculate. I'm not going to start rumors. If Legend wants me to know, he'll call and tell me what went on. So that's his business. But, Chris, you need to worry about that coach you got that don't even know how to tie his shoes, old Dabo Swinney. He's dumb, Paul. I mean, and short stuff long, all I'm going to say is you suck and you're jealous, brother. You're just jealous, and you ain't my type, dummy. But, Paul, anyway, I just want to say that, you know, hey, went to Piggly Wiggly today, and, hey, you got a bunch of fans at Piggly Wiggly here in Red Bay. I just want you to know you got a lot of fans in Red Bay, period. And when I was in Tupelo the other day when I called you, I got in the parking lot at the restaurant we were at, and they were some, you know, I'd say teenager, you know, football level, them and their girlfriends, and they had your show on the radio. And they were listening to it, and I asked them, did they like your – I said, you like the Paul Feinbaum show? And they said, hell yeah, we do. We don't miss it. Paul, you got a lot of great fans in Tupelo, Mississippi, that follows you too. But, hey, brother, I think you're doing good. But, Bash, keep Zoom calling in. I don't care. I think he does good Zoom calling. But Paul, you have a good and peace, and roll tide roll, brother.
0: Thank you very much. Let's check out Cat Daddy, who is up next.
3: Big Paul, looking good and sounding good as always. Thank you, Handsome Joe, for the comment there. But I got a couple questions I got to ask tonight. What do you think is going to happen when Clemson goes down to Baton Rouge to find out who the real death batter is? And what teams do you think are going to be in the playoffs here this year? With that said, God bless you and have a great day.
0: Thank you, Cat Daddy. I think Clemson will be incredibly competitive until the coin flip. Let's go to Augie next. Good afternoon. Hey, Augie.
4: Hey, Paul. How often are we going to keep asking when we're going to decide about the real Death Valley? I thought last year we decided that. We're doing it again this year? I mean, are we going to do it again the year after that? When are we going to come to the how many licks does it take to get to the center of a Tootsie Roll Pop, Paul? And, Paul, did I hear correctly that Bash apologized for not being on Zoom?
0: I think so.
4: Who led him to believe that we were disappointed if he wasn't on Zoom? Do you have a contract with him or something?
0: I wonder if maybe he doesn't have one of these sponsorships like the Ohio State patch.
4: Well, you know, he's got an Under Armour sponsorship. He's got the Under Armour gear, but every now and then he'll slip in a Nike logo. So, you know, he's monetizing his appearances on your show, Paul. Do you have any kind of a clause in the contract where you get a cut of that? But question, Paul.
0: No. I don't get anything for any. I mean, I don't even get paid anymore. I just do this out of the goodness of my heart.
4: Yeah, I'm sure you do. Which brings me to my question, Paul. Paul, do you think SEC coaches, and I'm not being sarcastic, this is real, do you think they care what you say about them? And if so, can you give an example where you know they listen to what you say in your show because they either mention it to you or a reliable source gets back to you about it?
0: Augie, my basic feeling is this, and there's always an exception, but I don't think they care what I say or anybody says.
4: So nobody, not one sports writer, nobody. So do they pay attention more, if they pay any attention at all, to local media or national media?
0: What I've heard more than anything is that the coach and the coaches have told me this, that they never get the Saban once told me this, that it was the second and third hand that made it worse. It's like somebody calls his wife and says, did you hear? And then it gets disseminated in exaggerated tones, and usually by the time it gets to the coach, it's not even accurate. Now, I do know, this show's on at a weird time of the day for coaches to pay attention because they're usually on the practice field. I know that some will see earlier, like morning hits that I may do, but somebody is always watching at some place, and it's not so much what is said, it's the regurgitation of it that usually creates the furor. I'll give you an example if you want to hear one about your former coach.
4: Yes, I do. I want to hear it.
0: Well, a couple of weeks ago, I was in New York at this event, and I made a. It was extemporaneous. There was not even nobody had notes. Somebody asked me about interviews, and I did. I literally just went off. I said probably the worst interview we've done recently is Brian Kelly. And I'm trying to remember the exact thing I said. So I said to I knew it was being recorded, but I didn't really give it much thought. I said interviewing, I'm trying to remember if I get this right. I said interviewing Brian, interviewing Brian Kelly every single Monday was so bad that I think I would rather have a colonoscopy without anesthesia. And somehow the video got out and it made news, as you can imagine, a lot of the national, again, we're talking about July 4th weekend, okay? There's nothing happening. So it took nothing to get it attention. And then, so when I'm in, this is a true story, I am in Tampa 2 weeks ago and run right smack into the PR person down there in Lane Kiffin. And the PR guy reminded me, he said, in front of Kiffin, he said, Brian Kelly is not very happy with you. And at that point, I said, and Kiffin like goes like, what's going on here? So I told Kiffin the story. And I kid you not, I don't know if, I have rarely, if ever, seen Lane Kiffin laugh, but he broke out in hysterics when I did the punchline on Brian Kelly. So I know that's a long, circuitous route, but though it's good usually story. The second or third regurgitation of it that somebody hears.
4: Well, thanks for the story, Paul. And you know what? Brian Kelly deserves it. He gave me hemorrhoid fever during that last year. So good for you.
0: Thanks. Up against the break, we have 45 minutes of Paul's story time right here on a Monday afternoon.
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0: We are back, and let's check in with our friend Ray up next. Hey, Ray.
1: Hey, buddy. Got a minute for a story?
0: I sure do.
1: You know, way back when, when you was broadcasting out of a cracker box there at WAPI, you know, I was working out of town. And, you know, on the day that I come back in town, my goal was to, I didn't think about getting home, Paul. I thought about getting within radio range. And that's where, you know, where I could hear your show, man, because I done missed, you know, however many days of your show that week. And it's just making me crazy. And I'd get my wife to tape your shows, and I'd listen to it on the weekends, but it just wasn't the same, man. It just wasn't, you know, there wasn't no podcast, wasn't no replays. We're headed home one day, and I'm in my buddy's car driving, and he had a good little car, Paul, from 0 to 75 miles an hour. But if you ever hit 76, it'd pop a fuse and the car would go dead. Well, it wasn't really a big deal. You know, if you had some fuses, you swap fuses out, crack the car back up, and go on. But that day, man, I'm hearing your voice. It's fading in and out, static, and I'm hearing you, and you're interviewing somebody, and I popped a fuse. So we pull over, and we swap the fuse out and head on down the road, and I'm passing a truck this time, Paul, and I popped a fuse. We pull over, and he's getting aggravated with me now, but we swap fuses out. Headed on down the road, and I'm just south of Tuscaloosa. I popped a fuse again.
0: Oh.
1: Third fuse. Well, we swap it out. We got the car going again, and you're on the radio, and we get to talking about it. And the discussion turned to hands flying, and you know, Paul, I'm a lover. I'm not a fighter. So he was on top of me pretty quick. And my head's on that hot asphalt this summertime, and he's grinding me into it, and I can hear your voice over the radio. And your voice over the radio was what motivated me to get up off that asphalt and get within radio range so I can listen to your show. You know, this fight is interrupting your show. I got to put a stop to it. And I come up off the asphalt, and I didn't whip his butt. He whipped mine. There ain't no question about that. But I did. I did put a stop to it, and I did get within radio range and listen to your show. And I tell you that story to make this point, Paul. Your show is a three-legged stool. There's you. There's people you interview, like Chizik, who was great. You need more Chizik. And then there's the callers. And that's where legend comes in. And you've had a lot of really good callers come and go for whatever reason over the years. And I'll be upfront about it, Paul. It's a selfish motivation to me. I love your show. And I love a good show. And good callers are part of a good show. And I just wanted to call and relay that to you, buddy.
0: Ray, first of all, I've never heard that story. That is amazing. thanks so much. That is fantastic. Thanks so much. Appreciate it. And, you know, I'll echo what he said about Legend. Yeah, I mean, there, you know, whatever you may think of him, the show is missing him badly. And I don't know when he's coming back. Nobody has informed any of us, and that's his decision in terms of what he is currently going through. But I echo what Ray said there very well. We have a caller on the Zoom. It's Sarge from Kentucky. Good afternoon.
2: Paul, good afternoon. I wanted to introduce you to the newest regulator.
0: Oh, wow.
2: This is Mauser. He is a brand new German short-haired pointer. And anyway, just got him yesterday. But had three topics I wanted to share. That agent confidential guy, man, who pooped in his Cheerios? I mean, unnecessary. He's not a gentleman, but I'll move on. I don't know if you or anyone else has seen that picture of John Mateer without a shirt practicing. And, man, I got to say, that guy is yoked. And, you know, if their defense is what we think it can be, I think that's a sleeper team in the SEC. The only thing I wanted to mention is, of course, Bama comes to Kentucky on September 12th. And on September 11th, we're going to have a little tribute to first responders and the 25th anniversary of 9/11. But that's all I got. Paul, hope you're doing really well.
0: Thank you, Sarge. Really nice of you to do that on September 11th. Hope to catch up with you up there while we head next to Brad in Macon, GA. Hey, Brad.
3: Hey, Paul. I mean, that call Tony today, I mean, he threw me off a little bit because it's like he was trying to insult you. Then he was trying to insult the award. And then he was insulting where the award was being given. And then at the last, he threw his last dagger at your callers and said that we need psychiatric help. Now, everybody knows that. Everybody knows that you got some callers that need psychiatric help. Some of your best callers need psychiatric help. To be honest with you, Paul, would you not agree with that?
0: Yeah, man, I would agree. Not only do some of our best callers need psychiatric help, the host of the show needs psychiatric help.
3: I think we could all use a little psychiatric help from time to time, Paul. But I like Coach Gene Chizik came on there with you, Paul. But, I mean, I disagree a little bit about something because it does matter how a team looks in practice. But you're practicing against the same people. So when you go and practice again, when you go to play a game against another team, the whole team speed dynamic gets in there. And it's just totally different. How did Georgia do the last two playoffs? They looked like world beaters at practice leading up to those games. They got beat twice. But, you know, I heard one of your dummies say something the other day, Paul, about, you know, things have changed. Things have changed. Get over it. Well, Paul, it's like this. Some things change. Some things stay the same. And AJ from Pell City, you wearing skinny jeans stay the same. Not five, not eight. But nine times Georgia's whooped y'all's ass in a row. That stays the same, and it's going to go to 10 this year. So, Paul, thanks for taking my call. Have a good rest of the day, brother.
0: Thank you. Appreciate it. James is up next in Tennessee. Hey, James, go right ahead.
4: Hey, Paul, first time calling, long time listening.
0: Thank you.
4: And I'm kind of new to the college football scene. I moved from New York a few years back, and I just fell in love with it down here. But so this may be a naive question with conference realignment, being a little new here, but is there ever a chance it ever goes back to smaller conferences? Like, to me, it just makes more sense, you know, 16 conferences, very small regionals, round robin it, everyone makes the playoffs, whoever wins those conferences, because being new here, like, I'm in the SEC now, and I don't really care about Ohio State versus Texas week one. Like, I'd rather see that in the playoffs. I'd rather see, you know, the local schools face more often. But, yeah, just love to hear what you say. What do you think about that?
0: Yeah, James, I think it's much more likely that conferences get bigger than smaller. It's really hard to shrink something once it starts expanding because you make money based on the number of teams that you have and their value. So I think it would take an economic collapse in the sports platform to create, and I don't think we are there yet. I think at some point it could be too big for everyone, but that's why you're in a conference, because you're protected. Everybody in the SEC gets X number of dollars a year based on the television revenues and postseason, so it's to no one's advantage to get out of a successful entity. Thank you for the call. Really do appreciate it. Head to the break. More to come right after this.
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0: All right, welcome back. And Lee is up next in Tennessee. Lee, good afternoon.
1: Paul, thanks for taking my call. First time caller.
0: Thank you.
1: I wanted to call and thank and commend you for the interview Friday with Dr. Johnson. I thought it was a really good interview. I went on Saturday and met him at his book signing and picked up a couple of copies. And I almost didn't make it. There was a little hiccup with the published site where it was being held, but I was able to get there. And a couple of things that I was curious about, I may have missed on the interview from Friday, but of all the interesting stuff that he talks about, I mentioned to him that I was, you know, laughing at myself for jumping through all these hoops on a Saturday to buy a book about UT football coach, especially since, you know, I was an Alabama fan. And he leaned in almost like, you know, as if to say, hey, don't repeat this or don't say this too loud, but, you know, I've got an undergrad degree, two master's degree, and a PhD from the University of Alabama. So we had a laugh about that. I was kind of under the assumption that he was, you know, some type of University of Tennessee, you know, alum or devotee of some sort, but he really wasn't.
0: Well, Lee, by the way, you got a few degrees there. I have gotten to know him over the years, Dr. Johnson, and I love the book. I had a Tennessee graduate at my house the other day, and I showed him the book in my library, and I had to like slap his hand not to try to steal it. But it's really a fascinating story about, I think, one of the greatest coaches ever, and unfortunately for General Nealon, because he hasn't coached since the 50s, just too many people just don't know who he is. But this book by Timothy Johnson, who was here the other day, will let you know. I mean, I thought of all the things he said, the fact that he was at West Point at the same time as Dwight Eisenhower and Douglas MacArthur was just amazing, a point of history that is really, really incredible. Lee, thank you very, very much. AJ is up next. Good afternoon.
2: You know, first time caller, Paul, first time listener. I don't have any degrees except in sending your callers to the train station. And I'm going to go ahead and snatch up. Let's just go ahead and put big tall Brad at his 5'4" self over here on the podium for just a minute. Making County Line Brad over there wants to call it. You know, one thing about him, his calls are never extemporous because he writes them down on a back of a Piggly Wiggly paper sack. Every time he goes and takes Joe out for dinner and they get the fried chicken and the catfish and they sit down on the same side of the booth. They don't sit across from each other because they're friends with Sarge, Paul. I mean, you know, Sarge over there literally just talked about a player without his shirt on. You know, I would hate for him to go in description on when he was playing pickleball with Lane Kiffin, whether he didn't have his shirt on. They probably got... I don't know. I'm just going to leave that alone. I don't know if you've ever had a caller call in and talk about another man without a shirt on. And then tied into football and success of a football team, probably the first time ever. You set a world record over saying absolutely nothing. And Agent Confidential is a great person. And I don't think you took his call correctly. Maybe you might need to go back with your military education and figure out one thing. He actually does make sense. But on the other hand, you got a pretty good-looking dog over there. I have to give it to you on that. What's his name? Dylan from Jasper? Because he's a puppy like Brad from Bulldogville. And I can tell you this, too, Paul. One more thing before I get out of here. Bring back legend! Come on, baby! War Damn Eagle.
0: Dylan is up next from Jasper. Hello, Dylan.
3: A man that just spoke is a man that lets that big bulldog mouth overload that little puppy dog ass of his. But anyway, no, man, I don't know what Sarge's deal is with Mr. Agent Confidential. I don't know if Sarge is a regurgitator now or something, that he thinks he's, you know, all high and mighty or whatever. But no, Mr. Chaldron, man, he's a great person. Talked to him on the phone a bunch of times. Had him on Dirty South Sports.
0: I tell you what, Dylan, let's do this. For some reason, we started to lose your signal. We will get you back on the show and see if we can get a better connection. Marcel is up next in California. Hey, Marcel. Marcel, you there? Going, gone. That sounds like a name of a country song. JD is up next in Alabama. Hello, JD.
4: Hey, Paul, how you doing, buddy?
0: We're doing great.
4: Unlike AJ, my call will be extemporaneous, not extemporous. We heard you say it, and I dared him to call in and use that word. I've been laughing ever since, but I agree with him. We need Legend back on the show. And just wanted to say I'm ready to get talking about some ball when the time comes. We're getting close. Want to talk some Auburn Tigers. I think we're gonna surprise some people this year, and looking forward to it, and I'm hyped up about it, and I hope my call wasn't too extemporaneous.
0: Well, it wasn't, whatever that word is. Dylan is up next. We have you back now, hope with a better line.
3: Is this better, Paul?
0: Yes.
3: Okay. It might be that Walker County cell service. I don't know. Anyway, but what I was getting to on my last call, you know, Mr. Chaldron's a good individual. I mean, he's got a lot of class and everything. And I mean, and you was right earlier. I mean, the man does know what he's talking about. And had him on Dirty South Sports, and just an incredible guy. And I don't know what Sarge's deal is. He don't sound too educated, if you ask me. But anyway, you know, gonna ask something about Chris here. You know, dude, I just don't think calling Paul is your thing, buddy. I mean, I really don't. Maybe you should try. We should just try having a spelling contest with you. I mean, would that work? I mean, we could do a spelling contest, Chris. Yeah, that, I figured that would be your type of game right there. But anyway, Paul, the dirtiest player in the game is out of here. Roll Tide.
0: Let me try Marcel again in California. Hey, Marcel.
5: Hey, Paul. How you doing today?
0: We're doing wonderful. Thank you.
5: Good. I have a question. So now that the SEC and the Big Ten have publicly aligned behind the Protect College Football Act, it feels like there's finally some like momentum on the federal side. What do you think are the biggest hurdles left, and how quickly do you think it starts to actually move through Congress? Like, what's the realistic timeline?
0: Yeah, you know, Marcel, when all this was going on last week, the whole thing came down to it had to be done by Friday, then it had to be done in order for the Senate Majority Leader, John Thune, to put it in the hopper by tonight. There's unknown. We don't know yet whether it's going to be voted on this week. At last check, it's 6:42 in Washington. It doesn't look like it will be because there's so many other issues. Then it would be tabled to September, which I don't think is critical, but I would have preferred to see this thing go right away while there was momentum. You never want to give anyone in public office a month to think about anything, because something could still go wrong. I think it's going to pass, and then it's up to the House. But it they're losing valuable time if this thing doesn't go off this week.
5: Thanks, Paul.
0: Thank you. Yeah, and part of the reason I think the senators are behind it. Now that the SEC and the Big Ten, you just don't know what else is going to happen. I mean, you could end up with some sort of crisis that completely overwhelms the U.S. Congress. We'll take a break. More to come right after this.
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0: So do we have some news or not? According to Ted Cruz, he believes, now Ted Cruz has never lied before. He said he's spoken to Trump and Thune several times. Now, all depends on when he talked to him. So this is what Thune has said. We have a bunch of stuff we have to finish, and we'll just stay here until we do it. CR, that's pretty important. Nominations package, Russia sanctions, the Attorney General, NIL talks trending in the right direction. Meanwhile, John Calipari, he met a congressman from Georgia, talked about the PCSA. So it's, as long as it protects American athletes, we're good. Cal is for it. How could you possibly not be in favor of what John Calipari is in favor of? How about Evan in Pennsylvania? Evan, good afternoon.
1: How's it going, Paul?
0: Hey there.
1: I'm just a first-time caller. I was just kind of curious on, you know, I saw that Ohio State has a Chase, bank sponsorship now. Just kind of wanted to hear what your thoughts were on kind of the future of college football in that regard. Or we're going to be seeing kind of more corporate sponsorships and this kind of deal throughout college football.
0: We are going to see it, Evan, and I think it's the beginning of a new trend where you have to go out and find money anywhere you can. And if you can get Chase to kick in nearly $20 million, you're probably going to take it. You're also going to see a bigger impact from private equity. And I think that has been at the door for a very long time, and I think you're going to continue seeing that. And I know a lot of people get upset by it, but I mean, there's so many different things that have happened in college sports in the last 5 years that how can you possibly get riled up about what a player is wearing on their uniform? I mean, considering all these stadiums are named after things as well.
1: Yeah, and I guess I wouldn't say I'm like riled up. I guess the one thing that does concern me is obviously, the smaller schools we see, the bigger schools we see the rich kind of getting richer. And then maybe not in the case of like Indiana, maybe with Cignetti last year, but, it just kind of makes me sad seeing the floodgates kind of opening in this regard and, separating the fair.
0: But Evan, I'm not as concerned about that as I am when an athletic director at a school sells out his own fan base by moving a home game to a neutral site, which Auburn did this year in the Baylor game. That way, you're denying your fans a special experience of playing at home at Jordan-Hare Stadium. I've been to the scene in Atlanta many, many times. It's a great place to play a football game, but in no way does it equate a home game. That's a bigger concern, but we're going to see more of it. I mean, the floodgates aren't open now. I mean, it's just a matter of how quickly you can get through and capitalize, and every single school is out there trying to do the same thing.
1: For sure. I guess, that even raises, a good point. I even saw some reporting with Virginia Tech today kind of moving towards getting some more, backing and some major private deal of some sort. So, I mean, you're absolutely right. And it's just going to be interesting to see how this kind of moves forward. So it's just great to hear your thoughts on it.
0: Okay. Yeah, hey, Evan, thank you. Yeah, I mean, I guess I'm no longer overly nostalgic about the way college sports used to be because it is. Hey, thank you very, very much. Michael is up next. Michael, go right ahead. You're on the air.
2: Hey, Paul, this is Michael from Montgomery.
0: Yeah, Michael, you're on the air. Good afternoon.
2: Hey, good afternoon. Hey, I'm curious about if you share the same opinion on the Big Ten as last week after hearing the news about Indiana's canceling another home-and-home

I mean, these Michael, you know, we saw it today with Notre Dame and SC coming back, but you're just not going to see. Unfortunately, these games are going to go by the wayside, especially the quality non-conference games. I think that has really been one of the biggest casualties, and you're going to see it the first week. Now, everybody's obsessing over Clemson LSU, but there are so – if you compare this year's opening weekend to last year, this opening weekend is dismal. There were so many great games last year, Notre Dame, Miami – on Sunday night, all those games on Saturday with Texas and Ohio State and Clemson and LSU. Now the difference is there are two great games the second weekend. Michigan's hosting Oklahoma, Ohio State, Texas, but there just aren't enough of those to go around. Now, Michael, thanks for the call. In fairness, I mean Alabama, Florida State was supposed to be one of those games. And then Florida State, the program completely went down the drain. But I think a lot of those games are gone, and they may come back at some point, but I don't see them coming back anytime soon. We will leave it right there.

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3: Tim Barbalace, Cordell Woodland in for Brad Evans, Pat Boyle on the Westwood One Radio Network. And Cordell, we've had a full 60 minutes to let the trade deadline marinate, and we always got to throw this out. Immediate grades, immediate winners, immediate losers. But let's get right to the winners. Who really stood out to you in terms of winning the deadline?
4: Well, it's tough to talk about winners of the deadline and not mention the Dodgers, right? I mean, they ended up getting the best available player on the market, and they got him for even price at worst. So, you know, that's pretty good in my book, especially when you look at what the cast of pitchers that Tarik Skubal is joining. If they're able to get Ohtani back on the mound this year, I mean, that's an absolute slam dunk. You got Yamamoto, who looked fantastic in the World Series last year. Yamamoto looks good again this year. And that's not even counting some of the guys that they kind of have working their way back as well. And I just think that, like you said at the beginning, it was absolutely right. The rich got richer, and that's what it is. When you are able to Dodgers and you already have these premier arms, and then you add a Tarik Skubal, I mean, good luck anybody out there getting past that rotation.
3: I just don't know their weakness, Cordell. Like, that's the thing that's really scary. Is heading into last year, remember the bullpen was a little sketchy for them, but they really don't have a weakness right now, even dealing with all of the injuries, you know, Blake Snell and Tyler Glass now, and obviously Ohtani. Like, assuming all of those guys are back come October, and they added Chris Bubich today too, as well, to kind of give them additional pitching. Like, I just don't know what their weakness is.
4: I mean, if there's anything, and I mean, we're nitpicking, but obviously they've got some issues behind the plate these days. Will Smith is on the IL, so we'll see how long it takes him to get back, but it seems like it hasn't been that great behind the plate ever since Will Smith's been gone, and really, I guess defense isn't their strong suit necessarily. I would also say, like, when you look at all these guys that are on the IL and you look at the Kyle Tuckers of the world and Teoscar Hernandez, like, they're getting pretty old too. So you talk about winning three or even just getting to three consecutive World Series. That's a lot of baseball. That's a lot of October baseball put on the body. So I guess it's probably a fair question when you look at the injuries that they've dealt with to this point in the season. Can they last? Can they hold up enough? Now, albeit they've got a ton of depth, especially when you look at their pitching staff. I mean, they have quite a few people that would have to go down for this to derail their season. But I guess, especially when you look at the line position players, can they be dependable enough going into the playoffs and making that run to the World Series? History has shown that they are, but again, Father Time is undefeated.
3: Going to the flip side of this, I think it's very fair to call the Tigers losers of this deadline. Yeah. And maybe you're taking a step back just looking at this season. They went for it, Cordell. This wasn't a situation where they were just resting on their laurels. They went out, gave Framber Valdez a 3-year contract, and obviously he has not had a great year at all. But they wanted to go for it in Tarik Skubal's final season here. And they made that late push when they dug themselves a big hole. But this even goes back to last year, just blowing the huge lead in the Central. Guardians ended up winning that. To get to this point where you have to sell Tarik Skubal, you didn't get the haul that you thought that you were going to get. And then you traded away, of course, Casey Mize to the Padres at the buzzer. It's a lot of disappointment in Detroit for me.
4: Yeah, how could it not be? I mean, they had the best player on the market, and they did a terrible job selling him. They did a terrible job maximizing his value. And I get it. He's a rental, and there's so much uncertainty about next year. But this is where you are supposed to play the market and not let the market play you. And I could just hear the pillow talking now from the Dodgers, giving the Tigers all the reasons as to why they shouldn't pay top dollar for Skubal. And if I'm Detroit, I'm like, look, you've got to overpay to keep me from sending him to the Brewers, to keep me from sending this dude to the Rays, their immediate competition. But it just seemed like, almost felt like the Tigers wanted to play ball with the Dodgers and wanted to send Skubal out there and not really press the issue or raise that price tag up. It's just disappointing to see them, again, basically get even money for Skubal. And yeah, they make the trade for Mize today. And look, the Tigers are just one of those teams. They play better as of late, but I think just like a lot of these American League teams that are still in the hunt, a lot of these teams know they're not going very far. So I'm not upset with them for necessarily selling, but I'm more so upset with them for maybe not doing as good of a job as salesmen to make sure that you get the best bang for your buck when you're giving away elite talent.
3: 100%. And Tarek Skubal, his final start, the Tigers blew a 7-0 lead to the Orioles. Cordell, is it fair to say the Brewers are losers at the deadline, missing out on Tarek Skubal, of course, but they brought in Dustin May, and May's had an up and down season. We know that he's dealt with injuries in the past. You brought in Jojo Romero. I guess I was just expecting more from the Brewers at this deadline.
4: I mean, I think that's exactly it. You're just expecting more. Dustin May is fine. He's okay. He's having a okay season. Jojo Romero, same thing. You're trying to bolster your pen. It just seems like they were content making marginal moves. And when you look at where, you know, how close they were to the Dodgers before the Skubal deal compared to now, it's not necessarily the same. The Miz is only going to get you so far. And look, I love watching the Brewers play. I do. I have a ton of respect for teams that are able to score runs in a multitude of different ways. This isn't a team that leans heavily on the long ball. They can play some small ball. They'll steal bases. They'll hit one in the gaps. Like, they just find ways to get runners in. But man, you would think that at some point you want to talent wise, at least get closer to this Dodgers team. And we talked about the Cubs earlier. Like, there are a couple of teams now that I feel better than I do about the Brewers after this deadline. So I guess I'm just more so disappointed in teams like the Brewers. And really, I could throw the Braves in there as well. Just kind of disappointed in teams like that, that are there but didn't take a bigger swing to try to at least keep up with what the Dodgers are doing.
3: Yeah, I'm with you. And I was about to throw the Braves in the losers category as well, Cordell. And it sort of gets back to the conversation that we had in the first hour. And look, I understand the Padres haven't won a World Series. They haven't been to the World Series. But I respect A.J. Preller in the fact that he goes for it, man. Like, he's, it, you know, Les Snead, it was F them picks. It's F them prospects for A.J. Preller. And I just think fan bases can respect it when their team goes for it and comes up short. I understand that there's a ramification, there's extra ramifications for these smaller market teams where you view those prospects as cheap labor. And that's kind of how you're able to sustain your run of success. And the Rays do that brilliantly. But there just comes a point, man, where you got to know when to go for it.
4: Yeah, I mean, that's the thing. And everybody, I think a lot of teams have that natural that natural fright of, oh, this prospect is going to pop at wherever I send them to, and I'm going to look like a fool because eventually this veteran player that I'm getting is going to fall off a cliff, or the contract isn't going to look as great, or that prospect ends up being better than you thought. It's always the what if game. But I think what you've seen around baseball, look at the Orioles. Like, at one point we thought that they'd have all this great young talent, and here they are having to blow it up a little bit. We've seen it with the Red Sox as well. We've seen it with the Padres, where they're, like you said, they are not afraid to move out some of their young prospects to go acquire real talent. The White Sox, I talked about them, like, abandoning whatever entity of a real rebuild that they had, and they had a core, and they just completely hit the restart button. So, yeah, I mean, it takes a lot to do that, and I get it. You know, that's a huge gamble to take, but these prospects, man, they're only good if they actually pan out, or if you're able to get something for them. And I'll always lean more on trading prospects and getting more known commodities, especially when you have a window, especially when you feel like you have a team that can compete. I would not be afraid to move some of these prospects to go get guys that can help your team now. And I think you're seeing a lot of these teams around the league start to buy into that.
3: Ultimately, prospects are assets. Sets and help your major league team in trying to acquire talent, or you can use them to bring them up and maybe they end up flourishing with you. But prospects to me are assets. And we saw the Red Sox, Craig Breslow, really push his chips to the center of the table. How could you not say the Red Sox are big winners of the deadline? They ended up sending a lot of talent to the Orioles for Adley Rutschman, but they took a major, major swing. They also traded Marcelo Mayer in exchange for Eric Miller. So the Red Sox, they went for it. And this is a team, Cordell, that a few weeks ago, 3-4 weeks ago, we're talking, well, Roldis Chapman, man, he's going to be a really hot commodity at the deadline. But the Red Sox are just so good. They're adding right now. They're on this historic tear where they were so far below 500, where now, Cordell, is it crazy to say that they are in the mix for the East? They're 5 games below the Rays. And we've seen the last time the Red Sox played the Rays, the last time the Red Sox played the Yankees, they swept both of those teams in long series. They swept both of them in 4-game series. I think the AL East is open, man. The Yankees, obviously, within 2.5 games, but we know the injury struggles that they have going. I'm not ruling out the Red Sox to win the East.
4: You can't. I mean, and then you look at the fact of, obviously, like you said, they're on a historic tear right now. They're just beating everybody. And if you're the Red Sox, you're absolutely shooting for the East because it's open. It's open right now. Only 5 games back and plus 60 run differential for the Red Sox right now. I mean, that kind of just tells you how much they have been able to flip their season around. It kind of in a blink of an eye, it feels like. And it happened just overnight almost, it seems like. But, this Red Sox team, they're continuing to acquire talent there. Ranger Suarez, I mean, he looks like one of the better pitchers in baseball these days. And is going after Adley and just acquiring big-time talent at the deadline. And not allowing, look, they traded Connor early, and a lot of people thought they were crazy. I did. You know, I couldn't believe that was a deal that they pulled the trigger on. And look, they immediately kind of had instant regret with that, with me getting hurt. But to go right back and get Adley, I think Adley's going to fit in like a glove for what the Red Sox are doing right now. I would be buying a lot of Red Sox stock these days.
3: Staying in the AL East, and the Rays are another team. We were talking prior to the break, the Cockroaches, like, they came out of nowhere this year. And I think we were thinking locally, obviously 105.7 The Fan in Baltimore, we follow the Orioles a ton and the American League East teams that go along with it. And the Rays, it looked like they were ready to continue to take that step back, or they missed the playoffs last year. And, you know, they were making some sell side moves as well, but they end up leading the division this deep into the season, up 2.5 games over the Yankees. They ended up trading for Freddie Peralta. And I know Freddie Peralta really struggled with the Mets, but we know seemingly with the Rays, every single thing they touch turns to gold in terms of pitching. And can they get Freddie Peralta back to his form that he had with the Brewers? And that's the ultimate game changer there, Cordell. They didn't give up a ton to get Freddie Peralta. They didn't give up a ton to get Liam Hicks, who's having a really good year with the Marlins as well. So they still kept a lot of their assets, and it's sort of low risk, high reward possibilities for them.
4: Yeah, I mean, they're buying low on guys that, you know, could still have a higher selling than what they've shown. I mean, Liam Hicks, that was just a pretty good bang for their buck. Going cheap at the catcher position where there were catchers available, but probably outside of the Rays' asking price of what they're looking for these days. But Liam Hicks, he fits perfect when it's that perfect talent that meets the perfect price for them. And Peralta's right up their alley. I mean, would it shock you if they were able to turn the season around for Freddie Peralta? Honestly, it wouldn't. I was kind of surprised that maybe they didn't go out and maybe get more of a sure bat. They've still got Cedric Mullins at times batting cleanup for them. Mullins has struggled to hit this year. So I was wondering if maybe they go get maybe an offensive bat for the outfield and maybe use Mullins more of a defensive replacement later in the games. But that's not something that they did. But this Rays team right now, I think that they're still feeling pretty good about themselves. Definitely looking over their shoulder at the Red Sox and the Yankees these days. But I do still feel pretty good about the Rays going forward.
3: Yeah, and part of it is, look, is Freddie Peralta just getting out of the Mets? Like, is that kind of the magic elixir, right? Like, you know, the Mets, it seems like everything they've touched in this past year, it just really wilts. So maybe it is kind of just a change of scenery in the right way, too, as well. Because let's be honest, Cordell, like Freddie Peralta, you're under the microscope when you're in New York and you're going to a Rays team where we know the Trop is not exactly a raucous environment, and you're not exactly under the microscope to any degree that he was with the Mets and their high payroll.
4: Yeah, and that's the thing with me. Like, I think the Mets are the perfect example of why the Dodgers aren't necessarily as bad as everybody claims them to be, aren't ruining the sport the way everybody claims them to be, because you have a Mets team that threw every dollar to their name at all these players, and look at where they're at. Money doesn't solve every one of these problems. It's not just about going out there and if you get the highest payroll in the league, that guarantees you anything. It doesn't guarantee you anything. So I do think that should kind of show just how good the Dodgers are at what they do on a day-to-day operation compared to a team like the Mets, who thinks that, oh, we'll just go out here and get all these big names and we'll throw all this money at these guys and we'll have one of the best teams in baseball. Their top players haven't even shown up for them for most of this year. So, yeah, I do think there's a lot of bad juju going out there. If you ask some Mets fans, they'll tell you they've been cursed for years. So maybe getting Peralta out of New York in itself will help him. But, yeah, I just look at a team like the Mets as the prime example of why just saying that, oh, these teams that spend all this money on these players are killing baseball. No, because this Mets team is showing you that having the highest payroll does sometimes can do nothing for you.
3: 100%. And for me, what pisses me off more is it's not the Dodgers. It's the teams with no payroll, you know, whether it's the Marlins or the Pirates, or you got a bunch of these cheap owners that are just pocketing money. Am I naive enough to think that, oh, they can spend to the lengths that the Dodgers can? No, of course not. In terms of revenue, the Dodgers are bringing in a lot more. Again, the TV contract, the Dodgers got such a sweetheart deal when they filed for bankruptcy over a decade ago. But that being said, the teams at the bottom absolutely could spend more. And I just think they make the Dodgers out to be the boogeyman. And they would definitely be the boogeyman if they end up three-peating. Who are our World Series picks? Dodgers, are they going to be in it? Are they going to three-peat? Who's going to come out of the American League? We're going to tell you on the other side. If you want to join us, 310-840-4910 is how you join us. Has this trade deadline changed anything for you in terms of who your favorite is to win the World Series? Who were some big winners? Who were some big losers? 310-840-4910. Tim Barbalace, Cordell Woodland filling in for Brad Evans and Pat Boyle. 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
11: People need to quit looking at the G League as an insult. 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
1: Tim Barbalace, Cordell Woodland filling in for Brad Evans and Pat Boyle on the Westwood One Radio Network. And Cordell, now that the trade deadline is passed, yes, teams can still make additions, but the waiver trade deadline, that's been long gone at this point. So pretty much this is what you're working with. And updated odds courtesy of BetMGM, the Dodgers. I can't even fathom this, Cordell. They're plus 155 to win the World Series, not win the National Crazy. League, win the World Series. So from a betting standpoint, it sort of just feels like malpractice to even put any money on them, just because are you really going to put your money there where the World Series goes through the end of October? You're not even 2-1. That just seems silly. That seems Looney Tunes to me. Second best odds, the Yankees at 6-1. And like we've been talking, I don't really love what's going on in New York right now. And they kind of get the, hey, they're the Yankees treatment. It's like the Cowboys in betting odds every single year. Brewers come in at third, 9-1. Braves are 10-1. Red Sox 14-1, so they have the second best odds in the American League, followed by the Rays at 15-1, Cubs 16-1, Phillies at 19-1, and the Astros at 22-1. So now, knowing what we know with the trade deadline and the upgrades that some of these teams have gotten, who's your World Series pick?
2: Well, spoiler alert, coming out of the National League, I've got the Dodgers, because how could I not? I mean, I'm not going to sit here and say that it's impossible that they lose along the way. It's baseball. Crazy things happen all the time. But, man, this team is just so well put together right now. And when, for me, I put a lot of stock into pitching come October, and they've got it. They've got all the pitchers, it feels like, that they need right now. They've got plenty of guys in the pen. They've got some rotational guys that they can move to the pen come playoff time. So I don't think that they're going to have any type of problem pitching in October into November. That said, when you talk about opposing them, and even a team that could arguably make a run, I'll still give the Brewers a chance. You had them, like you said, BetMGM, they're 9-1 odds right now. I mean, I still, while I'm disappointed in what the Brewers didn't do at the deadline, I still think that this is a really good team. I like the Cubs. I think the Cubs are kind of one of those dark horse teams in the National League right now, just because I think they have one of the few true home field advantages, if that's what you want to call it, with the way that the weather impacts Wrigley. And I do think that their rotation, especially after some of the moves that they made right now, they have the rotation to fight back. So I put some stock into the Cubs potentially being there. On the American League side, it's kind of a crapshoot right now. I mean, it feels like it's all American League East teams, to be honest with you. To me, it comes down to the three-headed monster of the Rays, Red Sox, Yankees right now. Like you, I don't feel the greatest about the Yankees, but I do like what Luis Garcia Jr. can bring to them. I think he's going to give them a lot of what they've been missing, at least offensively. And we could start seeing the Yankees like really light up the scoreboard again out there offensively. So I'm not dismissing them yet. I'm trying to avoid biting this, you know, this urge to want to give all this love and optimism to the Red Sox. It pains me to talk this highly about either of these American League East teams, to be honest with you. But the Red Sox, it's hard for me to not like what they're doing right now. I think the Rays have been steady. I do still think that the Rays are going to be there. But when you talk about upside, I think the Red Sox have done the most out of those three teams right now. Maybe not the Yankees once they get healthy, but definitely when you compare them to the Rays, I think the Red Sox' ceiling now is higher than what Tampa's is, at least in my eyes.
1: No, I completely agree with that, and I'm with you as well. It's hard to pick against the Dodgers, and the Dodgers, their odds to come out of the National League are juiced. It's minus 110. So again, it doesn't make sense to bet that. It really doesn't at all. With the Brewers, man, the one knock that I have for them, and I know they made it to the NLCS last year where they got swept by the Dodgers, they've had a lot of shortcomings in the postseason. And I just don't know if I want to put my money there, them not getting Scooble. And I'm not completely dismissing them, and obviously you know what the Miz is. But the two teams that I'm looking at that could have a shot to get the Dodgers, the Cubs and the Phillies. And you mentioned the home field advantage for the Cubs. Well, Citizens Bank Park, man, that is a tough place to play for a road team. And look, it's a veteran-laden team that you wonder how many more shots that they have at it. I understand that it's definitely a gamble, for sure, pun intended, with gambling your money here. But the Phillies, I just feel like if they can turn it back on, they could definitely give the Dodgers an interesting series. And getting them even to come out of the National League is 10-1. So maybe that's decent odds there. And then when you go to the American League, I'm staying away from the Yankees at least right now, and especially at plus 250, where I need a lot more clarity on the injury situation with them. And we've seen over the years, we know their record when it's Aaron Judge is in it and Aaron Judge is not in it. And look, when Judge initially went down, they were pretty strong, and then they really hit the skids, and they've been a little bit better of late. But I just can't put my money in them right now, just given all of the uncertainty, given the injuries. And then with the Rays, sneaky. Like, it's just Peralta's the wild card, man. Like, if he can really come back, I think that that's a very interesting team. But then when you just look at the rest, I as crazy as it is to say, you know, especially a month or two ago, I think it's the Red Sox for me. I really do. And plus 550 to come out of the American League, 14-1 to win it all. I don't know if they could beat the Dodgers if they played them in the World Series. But right now, if I had to bet, I think it's the Red Sox, because they're just riding this magic carpet ride right now. And then it is so invaluable for a clubhouse to experience that shot in the arm that they got with Adley Rutschman, because that really came out of nowhere. And the Red Sox and their fans, they have been very critical towards their ownership group for years now in terms of not spending money, in terms of not being aggressive, where this was kind of an uncharacteristic move that they ended up making. And I think that they should be applauded for that. And I said it before, I'll say it again. I don't think that this race in the American League East is over yet. They're five games out against the Rays. They still have to play the Rays down the stretch. I think they got a shot.
2: Yeah, I think that they felt like they have a shot. I think that's what goes into some of the aggression that we saw going into the deadline this year. I don't think that this is a team that's making the moves that they're making to just get into the postseason, to just get that last wild card spot. I feel like that they feel like that they can compete with the best of the American League, and the league is there for the taking. And the best part about it is the teams that are at the top of the league are in your division. So it's teams you don't fear, it's teams you are, you know, constructing your roster to beat anyway. So yeah, I think they absolutely are dreaming big right now, looking at the American League East and say, hey, why not us? Why not us? I mean, the Rays are sitting up there, and the Rays have done nothing but just be a steady unit. They've been a steady unit. Obviously, they have some great players. Rasmussen is having a really good year. They've got Junior Caminero, one of the best power hitters in baseball. Like, they have some players for sure. But you look at Boston's team, they've got the names. You know, they've got the rotation. They've got the top-end arms. So why not them right now? So I just always commend these teams that see the opportunities that they have. And even in a year where the American League is down and some of these teams haven't had the first half that they wanted to have, like, you've got a golden opportunity right now, and they've got all the momentum on their side these days. So yeah, I'm looking at a team like Boston and just looking at a team that's one of the hottest teams in all of baseball. Now, speaking of one of the hotter teams, like, Houston has turned it on here.
1: I was right about to bring them up.
2: Winners of 9 of their last 10. We know the offense that they're toting out there in that short porch out there in left field. They've got one of the best hitters in all of baseball themselves. So while I don't feel comfortable saying that I think that they're a true contender to make it to the World Series right now, I think I would feel comfortable putting them kind of in that dark horse category. Like if I want to put a little bit of coin on Houston, that may not be the worst thing at plus 2200 right now, just to take a shot on a team that might stay hot.
1: It's so funny, man. I was right about to go to them because they do have the third best odds to win the World Series coming out of the American League, or fourth best odds, excuse me. And they're plus 750 to come out of the AL. And Houston, of course, this is a team with all the pedigree in the world. And that means a lot come October. And this is a team that was humbled last year, missing the playoffs as they really, really struggled down the stretch. And heck, I remember their first series coming out of the All-Star break. They got swept by the Orioles. And you thought that they were dead and buried. And here they come roaring all the way back. They just won. I believe they swept the Rangers to really put some a little bit of cushion in their lead in the American League West. I think that, yes, dark horse is probably the best way to put it.
2: Yeah, I mean, you just don't know how far they're really going to go. I do think they're due for some sort of regression at some point. But look, I mean, like I said, they can hit the ball, man. They can definitely hit the ball. And obviously, when you've got guys like Altuve, who's been pushed down a little bit in that order, and they're still able to do what they've been able to do this year. Yordan Alvarez, again, I mean, we're talking about probably the American League MVP this year, potentially. I mean, he's been that good. So I am curious about them. There are things about them that intrigues me, but not enough to the point to where I'm ready to say, like, you know, they're one of the teams that I'm looking at to represent the American League. I can't put them over the three teams in the American League East that we already mentioned.
1: Coming up at the top of the hour, we are going to get into the NFL. Kobe Bryant, he ended up getting carted off the field. There's nothing worse than training camp injuries. So we'll get into the latest there for the Bears. Lions, Jahmyr Gibbs, they're talking contracts. And Myles Garrett, he missed practice for a third straight day with lower body soreness. That's at the top of the hour. But coming up next, we'll give you some score updates from around MLB. This is BetMGM Tonight. Tim Barbalay's Cordell Woodland filling in for Brad Evans and Pat Boyle on the Westwood One Radio Network. NFL football.

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9: What are the chances you are listening to this while drinking a nice hot cup of coffee? If so, don't let me stop you. For years, we've been reporting on the health benefits of coffee, and that's not going to stop today. A new study, this one out of Harvard School of Public Health, found that coffee and tea could help lower your risk of developing dementia. People who enjoyed 1 to 3 caffeinated cups a day saw the biggest impact. In addition to the caffeine, coffee contains hundreds of bioactive compounds that can influence inflammation, glucose metabolism, vascular function, and oxidative stress. It's also possible coffee drinkers might be doing other things that keep them healthy. Eating a more balanced diet, getting plenty of exercise, sleep, not smoking, or drinking too much alcohol. And finally, staying socially active. I'm Dr. Sanjay Gupta, helping you live a better life.
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10: 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Never fear. 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
1: Tim Barbalay's Cordell Woodland filling in for Brad Evans and Pat Boyle on the Westwood One Radio Network. Taking a look at MLB games in action right now. The Nats are up 3-0 over the Phillies, heading to the bottom of the fourth there. Cordell, we really haven't brought up the Nationals, and obviously they made the trade with the Yankees trading Garcia, but that was another very interesting team that kind of came out of nowhere this season. Their offense, it's the best offense in baseball. They really surprised, but their bullpen, to say that it's horrible is probably not, you know, giving enough respect to the word horrible. That ended up being their undoing.
2: Yeah, I mean, they just can't hold a lead. And you get into the back end of these close games, if you're alive better, always fade the Nationals in close one-run games when you get to the last three innings of the game. If it's close, I'm telling you, they're going to lose. And I've seen it happen time and time again. And it's just a weird year for the Nats, man. And I've got my toe in both waters. I grew up in D.C. I covered teams in Baltimore. I grew up an O's fan. But, you know, the Nats come to D.C. They've become part of that hometown team. So I've got my toe in both sides of the pond. That said, this Nats team is a weird team to figure out. And they're a frustrating team to be a fan of, because they're one of those teams that has owners that aren't looking to pay their talents. We've seen the Nats trade off more talent than more teams have ever drafted. And so when you see Foster Griffin moved, you don't feel great about it, because it's like, this is a team that needs arms. And we've seen them move on from arms in the past, but also, thankfully, if you're a Nats fan, you are happy to still see CJ Abrams in a Nationals jersey, because for a while there, it felt like they were looking to move him. CJ got incredibly hot over the last month or so, and his name has gotten taken off the board. But I think back to about a year ago on the back end of the season, where they sent him down because he was in a casino all night, and they're just feeling like, oh, this could be the end of the CJ Abrams era in D.C., and it's been anything but that. So obviously James Wood is a stud. Like, you know, they still have some guys, Dylan Cruz, some of these young guys that are there, and they were still able to move off from a guy like Luis Garcia Jr. and still have plenty of offense left in that lineup. So I'm just curious what direction the Nats are going to go. At some point, they have to start spending money to retain some of their own players as well, though.
1: Well, that's the thing that's tough, and this Nats team has definitely been fading. I think they lost, four or five straight games at this point. But Luis Garcia Jr. is not a rental. He was under club control through 2027. I totally understand the Curtis Meade trade. That was a waiver claim he made at the beginning of the season. This guy's having a breakout season, and you end up trading him to the Red Sox for Connelly Early, and it seemed like an overpay, and unfortunately Meade got hit in the hand on his second at-bat for the Red Sox. But I guess I was a little surprised that they traded Garcia. I understand the return that they got, but I don't think they're that far away. If they play this offseason, and who knows how this offseason is going to play out with the CBA expiring December 1st, but when the offseason ends up happening, if they play their cards right, I think they could be a really scrappy, fun team next year.
2: Yeah, I mean, it's just, when you play in the National League East and you've got the Braves and you've got the Phillies in that division, you can't afford to be halfway in, halfway out, you know, because those are two teams that make it clear what they're doing. And the Braves got off to

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1: Flip the switch and all of a sudden become contenders. And again, they're one of the weirder teams out there where they have the elite offense and arguably one of the worst pitching staffs in all of baseball. They've got to figure something out with their arms department because you're not going to win any games if you have to score 12 runs to win.
2: Other games in action, the Cardinals trail the Yankees 3-0, top second there. Pirates, Brewers scoreless heading to the bottom of the first. One interesting trade that we really haven't touched on at all yet, Cordell, is Luke Weaver heading to the Pirates. And Luke Weaver, really hot name in the trade market. He's had a really good season for the Mets. 1.84 ERA, 45 strikeouts. He's allowed just 3 home runs and 44 innings for the Mets. And Weaver is not a rental. He is under contract through 2027 at $12.5 million. Right now, the Pirates, they're on the outside looking in. They're 3.5 games out of the final wild card spot in the National League. What did you think of that trade?
1: No, I'm not against it at all. I think when you look at the Pirates, their strength is their ability to pitch. I mean, you've got guys like Paul Skenes, who's having a Paul Skenes type year to a degree. He's had his hiccups at times, and God knows he has moments where he can't get any run support. But for the most part, he still looked like Paul Skenes. Braxton Ashcraft has been phenomenal for them. Jared Jones has been good when he's out there. So being able to kind of solidify their high leverage arms in the back end of that rotation, they've had Gregory Soto kind of serving as that closer for the rest of this year. And we're very, we know all about Gregory Soto. That's not necessarily the role that you want him in if you're at your best. So being able to go out there and get a legit guy that can close games for you and Weaver, I think that's pretty good for them. And that Pirates offense has ticked up here over the last couple of weeks. So they're an intriguing team to me. I'm not ready to say that they will get in, but they're definitely a team that I'm willing to watch to the end.
2: Game's not in action yet, yet to get underway. Rangers host the Giants. That game's at 8. Very interesting series. Cubs and Dodgers, 8:05 first pitch at Wrigley. Astros host the Blue Jays at 8:10. Rays and Rockies at 8:40. Diamondbacks, Padres at 9:40. All of those times Eastern time. And Cordell, going back to the conversation we had prior to the break, we were giving out some possible World Series predictions, and shout out producer Brandon Combs. He put in some of the odds for the exact World Series matchups. 12-1, you can get Red Sox Dodgers World Series matchup. 17-1, Astros Dodgers, +575, Dodgers Yankees. 20-1, White Sox and Dodgers. And if you want to sprinkle some McChicken money, a couple bucks, 100-1, Chicago World Series, Cubs, White Sox. Do you like any of those odds?
1: Look, that +1200 on Red Sox Dodgers, yeah. I'd be lying if I said it didn't intrigue me. I mean, we've talked very highly of the Red Sox tonight. I think obviously they've been the hottest team in baseball for some time now, and they've got even better today. The Dodgers, same thing with them. They got even better over the weekend, and I fully expect the Dodgers to be representing the National League. So +1200 Red Sox Dodgers, I don't hate that. The +2000 on White Sox Dodgers. I mean, look, I love what the White Sox are doing. I think it'd take a lot for the White Sox to come through the American League, but maybe the +1700 Astros Dodgers, maybe that one right after that Red Sox Dodgers matchup is the most intriguing for me.
2: If the White Sox make the World Series, that's one of the greatest stories in all of sports. That's literally one of the greatest stories in all of sports. This team set the record for most losses just a couple years ago. If they make the playoffs, it's amazing. If they're able to advance, like, it's insane. It really is insane, because you said it earlier in the show, man. Like, they went through the rebuild, and it was similar to the Orioles, where it looked like, what was it, 2021? They won 90-some games, made the playoffs. Look at this young core. They're so good. And then they went.

0: went through another reboot, and now they're back at this point just 2 years later.
1: Yeah, and they are a very fun team to watch. I can get with watching the White Sox in the playoffs. That offense is entertaining. They seem to have these crazy endings to some of their games, man. They are just a very scrappy team that probably understands that they're not supposed to be here. But who cares? They're here. So, yeah, I'm all for entertainment that time of year. And I think the White Sox are one of those teams that brings it. I just don't know if they've got enough to really make it to the World Series to get to see the Dodgers.
0: We'll get back to the MLB and the trade deadline later on the 8 o'clock hour. But coming up next, we're going to get into the top headlines in the NFL. Some injuries happen. We'll tell you what they are next.
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3: 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I'm ready to make a splash with clearer skin thanks to Skyrizi, Risankizumab Riza. 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At 4 months, most people saw 90% clearer skin when measured from head to toe, and many were even 100% plaque-free. 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
0: Tim Barbalay's Cordell Woodland filling in for Brad Evans, Pat Boyle. It's BetMGM Tonight. Huge day for MLB trade deadline. It has come and gone. We've talked a lot of baseball the first 2 hours of the show. We're going to get back into MLB later on in the hour around 8:40 Eastern. But let's talk some NFL, man. Training camp is in full swing. Everyone is at camp now. That happened last Wednesday. And the most unfortunate news during this time of year, Cordell, I hate it, and it happens every single year, serious injuries during training camp. And Kobe Bryant, he was carted off the field holding his knee in a non-contact injury earlier this morning. He's expected to be sidelined for 8 to 10 weeks after injuring his left knee. And this Bears team, they were one of the big surprises of last season, man, making the playoffs, winning a playoff game. Their defense was super opportunistic. How big of a blow is this to this Bears defense?
1: It's going to be a pretty significant blow. I mean, we're talking about a guy that's on the back end of this Bears defense. And like you said, the Bears last year having that playoff run, they had a lot of excitement out there, a lot of comeback victories for the Bears last year. And I do think, you know, I'm curious to see what they decide to do. Like you said, 8 to 10 weeks, that's not the season. So we're looking at what, maybe going into October, potentially he's returning. I am curious to see if this pushes them to make some sort of move, because I just don't know who immediately slides into that spot for them on the back end of the defense. But no doubt, losing anybody, especially a starter this time of the year, it's a major blow to your team.
0: That whole division, the NFC North, is really fascinating to me, because I think a lot of people are wondering if this Bears team is possibly in for regression. And you mentioned the fact that, gosh, all the crazy, improbable wins that they had in the fourth quarter. Is that sustainable? Is that going to carry over year over year? I just don't know. And then you look at the rest of the division. The Packers, I think for me, they're a prime regression candidate with how they closed the year. And then obviously they went one and done in the playoffs, losing to the Bears. Then the Vikings. The Vikings had arguably, maybe not even arguably, the worst quarterback play in the NFL last season, and they still finished with a winning record at 9-8. So you add Juwan Jennings to that really strong receiving core of Justin Jefferson, mm-hmm. Jordan Addison, and then the Lions, where they were the feel-good team in 2024 or 2023, and then went to the playoffs again in 24. They missed the playoffs last year. Could they be in store for a bounce-back season? The NFL.